0: escorted out. The FBI says it stopped an attack on the Mall of America planned for later this month. 18-year-old Shaikhdoon Mohammed of Richfield, Minnesota, was arrested yesterday. He was under investigation for nearly 2 years, trading messages with an undercover agent he thought was a member of ISIS and paid $600 for an AK-47 and 200 rounds of ammunition. The woman the state of Tennessee tried and failed to execute is said to be angry and confused by what has happened to her.
1: Attorney Randy Spivey said Krista Pike has many health matters still to deal with.
2: A blood clot in one of her arms. She has pneumonia. She is not able to swallow yet, so she has not eaten.
1: But she is awake and aware to a point of what's happened, and also curious.
2: She's asked about her team. She's asked about the victim's family.
1: As Pike deals with the confusion she's said to be feeling, attorney Luke Ener said there is more they must know as the case evolves.
3: What future claims Krista might raise, we don't know if the state's going to attempt to execute her again.
1: Pike was sentenced to die for the stabbing death of a classmate back in 1995.
0: Fox's Grinnell Scott, America's listening to Fox News.
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0: Hurricane on track to reach the northern Gulf by the end of the week.
7: Tropical storm Isaias is now expected to reach hurricane strength before reaching the northern Gulf Coast by Friday night. A hurricane watch is now posted from Bay St. Louis, Mississippi to Indian Pass, Florida. Gulf Coast residents are already stocking up. Justin Stringfellow manages an Ace Hardware store in Mobile.
8: We've sold a few chainsaws. We have sold some propane. People are going to be getting ready for their generators. Some people are going to need things to grill with outside, especially if they lose power on their stoves.
7: Isaias could be the year's first Atlantic hurricane to hit the U.S. mainland. Hawaii had its first direct impact this year since 1871. In Miami, Eben Brown, Fox News.
0: Drivers in the U.S. could soon have new standards when it comes to headlights.
9: The U.S. National Highway Traffic Safety Administration shining a spotlight on headlights, announcing it's moving to modernize our vehicle lighting standards to address concerns and allow for the latest safety-improving lighting technologies. A growing source of driver complaints is headlight glare. Federal headlight standards for minimum and maximum brightness haven't changed since 1997, but there are now more taller trucks and SUVs on the roads, and LEDs, which now account for most headlights in new cars, are much brighter than traditional halogen headlights. NHTSA saying it's bringing key experts and stakeholders together to address issues. Lillian Wu, Fox News.
0: The interest rate on the most common U.S. home loans jumped last week to its highest in almost 3 years. The average 30-year fixed rate mortgage surged to nearly 7.5% in the week ending October 2nd. That's according to the Mortgage Bankers Association. Wall Street stocks pulled back from the record highs as yields swung on the bond market. The Dow lost 341. The Nasdaq off 61. The S&P minus 17. I'm Lisa Lucera. This is Fox News.
10: Partly cloudy and breezy this evening with highs in the low 70s. A west-northwest wind of 15 to 25 miles per hour. Tonight, mainly clear and cool, low 43. Northwest winds 5 to 10. On Thursday, variable clouds and a little cooler. A bit breezy yet, with a high near 64. West-northwest winds of 10 to 20 miles per hour. Thursday night, a few scattered clouds, some frost possible up in the Northwoods. Low 41. Friday, a mix of sun and clouds with a brief shower or sprinkle possible. High temperature right around 70. For Saturday, feeling like summer. Good amount of sunshine, windy and warm. High temperature about 82 degrees. Sunday, partly cloudy and summer-like again. High 79. Monday, partly to mostly cloudy and cooler with a chance of rain late in the afternoon and evening, high 66. On Tuesday, much cooler with partly cloudy to mostly sunny skies, high down to 57. A 9 storm track meteorologist Jackson Garlock on AM 550, FM 99.9 WSAU.
11: He's here. 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
12: The president of Argentina is a great conservative, an ally of the United States and Israel, just banned the Muslim Brotherhood from the entire country of Argentina. That is what we should be doing. We should be banning the Muslim Brotherhood and CARE from the United States. That would go a long way, long way. All right, here's the President of the United States. Briefly, we'll listen in. Go ahead.
13: Everything I said you're going to get the 5,000, and you deserve it. Tonight I have more breaking news. Our administration has also located billions and billions of dollars that were so supposed to be spent on improving Medicare, which it didn't get approved, but they never were, and it never got spent. So they tried to hide it, and by hiding it, they tried to make their numbers look better, which was impossible because the numbers are so bad. And we're giving that money back to American seniors, as I promised, and I'm pleased to announce that starting tomorrow, over 20 million seniors on Medicare will receive checks or deposits for over $100 each, including over 1.4 million seniors here. 1.4 million, that's a lot of seniors in Texas. 1.4 million seniors here in Texas. So, I mean, these are just small things compared to what we're doing. What we're doing is the greatest tax cuts in history, the best economy in history, more money coming into our country in history. But just think of what we've accomplished in much less than 2 years. I mean, this is done in 2 years. Remember, 21 trillion versus a half a trillion. That was 4 years. Ours is 1.5, or basically 15 months to be exact. Think of that. So the numbers, many, many, many, many times together, we achieved the largest drop in violent crime ever recorded, despite the people coming in that we didn't want. And again, despite the invasion of our country. And remember, we got most of those hardcore criminals out. We got them out. We're not nice about it either. The murder rate is at the lowest level it's been in 125 years since 1900. Lowest murder rate. I wish we could have helped Marie and the others, as I tell you. I wish we could have. They came in through the Biden. They came in through the open borders of Biden and Obama. Thanks to our Republican majorities, I signed the great big beautiful bill delivering the largest tax cuts in American history. We gave you no tax on tips, no tax on overtime, and no tax on Social Security for our great seniors. And we added, If you buy a car and you want to borrow the money, you have interest on car loans is fully tax deductible, but only if the car is made in America, right? Got to be made in America. And we abolished all discriminatory diversity, equity, and inclusion policies throughout the federal government and all in education. We got critical race theory and transgender insanity, the mutilization of your children, out. We renamed the Gulf of Mexico into the Gulf of America.
12: Mm-hmm.
13: And thanks to our Republican Congress, we delivered the largest ever investment in the United States Armed Forces, over $1 trillion made. First time we've ever done that. It's all made in the USA. We only buy USA, so it was a big thing. Thank you, fellas. We captured the outlaw dictator of Venezuela, Nicolas Maduro, and won that war. We won that war with no death. None of our people, nobody died. We had the helicopter pilot, the big, handsome helicopter pilot. The leg was in bad shape. But we did that with no death. Think of that. It was a violent, incredible, beautiful raid that was perfect. Not like past administrations where they have helicopters bumping into each other. Prisoners, soldiers become hostages. You remember, I don't want to say who, but plenty of them. We know what we're doing. We won Venezuela in 1 hour and 48 minutes. And we decimated the drug cartels, and drugs coming in by ocean and sea are down by 97%.
14: Boom. Boom. Boom.
13: And we're trying to find the 3% that are still doing it because we consider them to be among the bravest people in the world. And just as I promised, I am ensuring that Iran will never have a nuclear weapon. They will. Never. They know that. They know that. And we'll be out of there soon, and you watch those oil prices come down like a rock, and watch everything. Everything else is coming down. Oil is coming down. You know, we pay less than oil, and we did that whole thing with, because that was a big operation that should have been done by past presidents for many years. It should have been done, but nobody wanted to take it on. We had no choice because we can't let them have a nuclear weapon. And I'll tell you what, oil, a little more, maybe more than a little, but a lot of people thought it would be 3, 4, 5 times that. When I went in, I thought it could be much higher than that. But we are paying less than under the Biden administration. He didn't do anything. He gave you the highest inflation in history. He didn't do anything. But you want to see trauma, you want to see problems. And I said it the other day, let them hit a missile into San Diego or Los Angeles on the way. Let them hit. You want to see a horror show? You want to see problems? Let them hit San Diego. Let them hit Los Angeles, and you want to see some bad things happen. You want to see a country that would be in free fall. We're not going to let that happen. We protect our cities. We protect our country. We're not letting that happen. And they'd use it, too. They'd use it.
12: He's right.
13: They would use it. We also recently announced that we're going to deliver final justice to an evil killer, the Fort Hood shooter, Nidal Hassan, who murdered 14 innocent souls and wounded dozens more here in Texas, yelling Allah Akbar, while he was doing it.
12: Excuse me.
13: And we just found out that President Obama had the emails from Hassan to a known terrorist murderer, well-known, saying he was going to wage jihad against his fellow soldiers. But Obama and his group did nothing about it. This was before they were killed. So he's getting the death penalty by firing squad.
12: Good.
13: And by the way, Telefrico opposes that. And he also, because Marie, she brought something up. He wants to take away your Second Amendment. He wants to take away. You're right. And think of people talking about sitting in their homes with a gun on their lap, being petrified that somebody's going to break into their house. And at least they have some form of safety. He wants to.
12: Well,
13: take
12: we need
13: away
12: to take a little break, ladies and gentlemen. We're all spellbound when the president speaks. He's actually quite incredible at it. We'll be right back.
11: Mark Levin.
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0: Dan Sullivan, ladies and gentlemen, is a very good guy. He's been an excellent senator. He's in favor of lowering your gas and oil prices by promoting production in the great state of Alaska, among other things. Senator, how are you, sir?
1: Hey, Mark. Great to be back on the show. I'm doing great. We got a lot of energy here. You may have heard the vice president was campaigning for me in Fairbanks. Just an incredible turnout. So we are feeling good, strong on this critical Senate race.
0: And yet this candidate you're running against is a radical liberal. She will vote for radical liberal leadership in the Senate. She will also vote to destroy the Supreme Court because that's what all of them want to do, and she's part of the gang. Also vote to change the voting system, the Electoral College, which means Alaska will really have no say in the Senate and no say in presidential elections. Do you think Alaskans know this?
1: No, they don't know it. They need to know it. Look, as you know, the far left is ascendant in the Senate. Schumer is just a figurehead, right? Mm-hmm. If he becomes Senate Majority Leader, if the Dems take back the Senate, the energy is going to shift to the radical far left. And to your point, they're anti-resource development, they're anti-oil and gas, they're certainly anti-Alaska energy. They're anti-military. They hate our military. They want to gut our military. My opponent has voted this kind of left-wing approach when she was in the House for two terms. But you are raising some structural issues. They're going to want to make D.C. and Puerto Rico states and pack the Supreme Court. And look, you know, Mark, if D.C. and Puerto Rico become states, and there's four more Democrat senators, we might not ever see a Republican Senate again. That's why this race is so important.
0: And yet it's tight. It's tight, I think, in part because they always have the media. Alaska is obviously huge geographically. It's important to get the word out. And people, for some reason, just like change for change's sake. But in your case, you've been very, very effective. I mean, you've worked with the president in opening up these oil reserve areas and getting the oil going and creating jobs up there. Very, very effective. She will have to be voting to shut down all those jobs, all that oil drilling. She will have to be voting to do those things. Will she not?
1: Yeah, and she's done it. Let me give you one example that's just notorious in Alaska right now. When she was in the House, she had a bill called the Alaska Right to Produce Act. It was actually a bill that was about producing oil and gas in Alaska, in Anwar, in NPRA, in other areas. The far-left Democrats in the House raised hell when she introduced her bill. She voted against her bill in committee, Mark. And then she sent a letter that we have to all the Democrats in the House saying, vote against my bill. Mm-hmm. My bill? The Alaska Right to Produce Act. So this is what I'm talking about. She's far left, votes with the far left, and voted against Alaska. Let me give you an interesting example. I brought, we've gotten so many things passed now, with Republicans in control in the House and the Senate and the White House. We got all these great things done in the Working Families Tax Cuts Act last year that reopens Alaska. I brought to the Senate floor an additional bill just last week called the Alaska Right to Produce Act 2.0. I brought it to the Senate floor. Every Republican supported me. The radical far-left Democrats all oppose it. This is who Peltola would be empowering, Schumer and the very anti-Alaska left that wants to shut down not just my state, but all oil and gas for America. And as you know, oil and gas for America is a huge source of our power and strength.
0: Apparently also, she's abusive to staff. There have been stories about this. I never like when I hear this stuff with outbursts and slurs and shoving individuals, former staffers say and so forth. You've heard about this, right?
1: Well, look, this is just sad, shocking. You read this, and Mark, this is an article not from some right-wing magazine. This is a New York Times article on my opponent. She had, in the course of 2 years, 25 staffers quit.
0: 25?
1: 25 staff members quit. Mm-hmm. The second highest turnover rate in the Congress. The New York Times interviewed a ton of people, former staff, saw these text messages that she sent to people, and just you can't. I mean, I'm not even gonna go on air about what the slurs she was using against her own staff, but some really brutal stuff. And to Alaskans saying how, you know, I'll just give you one example. I hope this, she does a slur, this woman with a slur dies of a botched abortion. Like, who says that stuff? Who thinks like that? But here's the big thing for Alaskans, and I know we got a ton of Alaskans who listen to your great show. Mm-hmm. You know, this isn't just staff, right? These are young Alaskans who've moved to D.C. to serve their country. These are our sons and daughters. And this congresswoman, on a daily basis, physically, emotionally abuse these young Alaskans. And it is a major character flaw. And look, there's all kinds of character flaws here. You know, a serial liar. But this one really gets under people's skin. And again, it's not some kind of right-wing publication. This is the New York Times. And they did a big expose on her abuse and slanders and slurs. And I'll tell you this. If this were, you just put a Republican congresswoman or congressman in the name of her, every big media company on the planet Earth would be saying, you need to resign. You can't treat people that. You can't slur, slander. But, you know, they give her a pass. But Alaskans, this is who we're talking about. She's not some smiling, sweet former congresswoman. She is cruel to our young people, and that's just inexcusable.
0: I want the folks in Alaska who do listen to know I've strongly endorsed Dan Sullivan. I think he's crucially important. The United States Senate, I think he's up against another one of these radicals trying to pretend she's a moderate. And the problem is everything's on the line. They want to destroy the Supreme Court, so they want to turn it into a radical left-wing court, a pull-up bureau for the Democrats. That's what they're all about. They're going to open the borders again. Let all these illegal immigrants in and so forth. And so she's all in, isn't she, Senator? She pretends she's not.
1: Well, look, let me just, she's pretending she's not. Look, one of the reasons this race is tight, and this happens, and you know, Mark, the Democrats have just unlimited money, right? Mm-hmm. The far left groups, you know, every race that I have in Alaska that I've had, I'm always outraised. But we've never been outraised the way in which we are now. The Alaskans who are listening know the far left, Schumer, George Soros, dark money groups started going up with false attack ads against me in June of 2025. June of 2025.
0: Jeez.
1: They got the money, but here's what we have. We have the people and the Alaskans listening. We need to get out the vote to win this.
0: If people want to help, where do they go, Senator?
1: They go to DanSullivanForAlaska.com. Dan Sullivan,
0: come on, Alaska.
1: Tell your neighbors.
0: Yes.
1: Tell your friends. You got to get out and vote. Everywhere.
0: You can do this and vote as soon as you can. We'll be right back.
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3: I'm Mike Fleischner, WSAU News. President Trump has approved nearly $18 million in disaster relief for the Badger State. Making the announcement in a post on Truth Social today, Trump said the people of Wisconsin are tough and smart and will come back stronger than ever. The $18 million will go to communities in the Fox Valley that were impacted by a tornado back in July. And Tropical Storm Isaias is moving closer to the Gulf Coast and gaining strength. It's located about 500 miles south of the mouth of the Mississippi River, and forecasts expect the storm to strengthen into a hurricane by tomorrow, packing winds of up to 100 miles per hour or more. Current projections show Hurricane Isaias making landfall somewhere between New Orleans and Panama City. Finally, Brewers baseball coming your way 1 hour from now as they play Game 4 of the NLDS. Mike Leishner, WSAU News.
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12: Partly cloudy and breezy this evening with highs in the low 70s. A west-northwest wind of 15 to 25 miles per hour. Tonight, mainly clear and cool, low 43. Northwest winds 5 to 10. On Thursday, variable clouds and a little cooler. A bit breezy yet, with a high near 64. West-northwest winds of 10 to 20 miles per hour. Thursday night, a few scattered clouds, some frost possible up in the Northwoods, low 41. Friday, a mix of sun and clouds with a brief shower or sprinkle possible. High temp to right around 70. For Saturday, feeling like summer. Good amount of sunshine, windy and warm. High temp to about 82 degrees. Sunday, partly cloudy and summer-like again. High 79. Monday, partly to mostly cloudy and cooler with a chance of rain late in the afternoon and evening. High 66. On Tuesday, much cooler with partly cloudy to mostly sunny skies, high down to 57. A 9 storm track meteorologist Jackson Garlock on AM 550, FM 99.9 WSAU.
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1: Ladies and gentlemen, in the last hour, I want you to listen to this. A coalition of Muslims and far-left activists in New York openly pledge allegiance to Hamas, Hezbollah, the Islamic regime in Iran, declaring that the U.S. is the real terrorist instead. Dr. Mouloff has posted this. America is literally being infested by jihadists, an Islamic plague, and Marxists. So, we talk about close elections. Are you kidding me? Michigan, Alaska, South Carolina, Texas? Are we going to surrender our country to a Democrat party like they did to labor parties and left-wing parties all over Europe? Do you know what's going to happen to this country in the next year or two, even if we have Donald Trump as president? I mean, we have radical left-wing individuals like Bernie Sanders and Raskin and their ilk. The Islamists have a beachhead in the House. They may get one in the Senate, God forbid. The media are all in for Hamas. They hate Israel. They hate the ambassador, our ambassador, Huckabee, who's fantastic. I mean, ladies and gentlemen, it is here. I've been warning about this, warning about it over and over and over again. Not just online. We have people online. No. On these biggest platforms in America. Right here on Westwood One and on Fox. Our great ambassador, Mike Huckabee, I wish Mayor Jihadi Mandami, you know, that's the best yet, Mr. Producer, sent a message like real Donald Trump for October 7, but Mayor Mayhem sends loves and kisses to Hamas. Now, there's a gutsy ambassador, okay? But we are infested. It is here. Not enough attention is being given to local governments and their zoning boards and their planning boards and how they are allowing these fortresses to be built throughout our country, including in red states now. I mean, we have coalitions of the radical left and the jihadis openly pledging allegiance to Hamas and Hezbollah and the Iranian regime and declaring that our country, America, is the real terrorist. Those riots in France, those aren't against Jews. They want to overthrow that government. I mean, it includes Jews, obviously, and they're the point of the spear. But have you been reading about all the churches burning in England? Have you read about all the churches burning all throughout Europe and including in France? They're burning. They're burning. We have to stand together. We have to stay together. The Iranian, I hope, will be the crown prince, Reza Pahlavi. I am a big fan of his. I'm a big fan of this man. He said, when Iran is free, we will hold all those involved in the crimes against Israel and those who supported Hamas accountable. The alliance between the Iranian people and the Jewish people go back a couple thousand years, just so you know, folks. A couple of years. I also want to give a hat tip to my buddy Sid Rosenberg on WABC in New York. He's like a brother. Like a brother. He's courageous. He's outspoken. He's smart as hell. We don't necessarily talk the same way or write the same way, but who cares? I like the way he talks and writes. You need warriors now, whether on radio or television. on the internet. We need people who are going to speak out. Christian, Jew, Hindu, Buddhist, white, black, brown, yellow. There are actually Muslims like Zudi Jasser, who speaks out that the Islamists are on the move. The Islamists are on the move. This is simply no question about it. Yeah. I'm not going to be silenced. I'm not going to be silenced. And those of us who understand even recent history, 80 years ago, 90 years ago, we cannot be silenced. The enemy has not taken over our government yet, but they are working hard to do it. And they have a political party, the way the slave owners had the Democrat Party, the way the segregationists and the Klan had the Democrat Party. Well, the Marxist Islamists had the Democrat Party. Not the Republican Party.

fantastic our Constitution is. It's a remarkable document. They will try and destroy Sam Alito. They will try and destroy, again, Clarence Thomas. They will try and destroy Brett Kavanaugh. They will try and destroy whoever they can. I find it's interesting that there is an element that keeps trashing Ted Cruz out there and Ron DeSantis. I have no inside information. Ted may well run in the Republican primary for president, but he comes under nasty, vicious attacks by those who are supporting the vice president. I just don't feel that that's particularly smart. I can tell you in my case, Mr. Producer, it pisses me off. You can have a debate. You can have a disagreement. Ted Cruz is a fantastic conservative, constitutionalist, incredible senator. And that's a fact. And he's got tremendous experience in and out of the courtroom. He's not old this or new this or whatever else the pathology is to create these phony scenarios. Governor DeSantis is, in my view, the greatest governor in my lifetime and perhaps anybody's lifetime. He's completely turned around the state of Florida. He's completely turned it around economically and politically. The quality of life is second to none. And so I'm not going to sit here quietly while some of our superstars are under attack. I'm not going to do it. Support whomever you want. Give the reasons. Make the arguments. That's perfectly fine. But you're not going to get away with libeling some of the best of the best. The cult of personality ain't going to happen. Even President Trump had to go through the gauntlet. It's the nature of the beast. Ronald Reagan had to go through the gauntlet. You have to duke it out and so forth and so on. It's the way it goes. And I do want to hear much, much more about this NatCon. Because I think it can be used in very dangerous ways, Mr. Producer. All right, what do you want me to do? All right. We get back to the issue of these credit cards and the interest on these cards and loans you may have on your automobiles and your trucks and loans you may have for your kids to go to certain schools and so forth and so on. And whatever the case may be, people live a fulsome life. They try to do the best they can. You do. You may earn a very decent income, but these things cost a lot. And you're paying very high interest on your debt. Families are looking for a way out. Well, I'm going to throw you a lifeline. 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
3: 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It's going to be positive.
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9: But the Mark Levin Show is on the air.

Where you want me, Mr. Producer? What'd you say? Gold. We love gold here. I'm about to post the following. The terrorists and terrorist lovers in our country celebrated 9/11 and today celebrate October 7th. And I'm about as pissed off as I have ever been. What the hell is going to be done about this before it's too late? What the hell is going to be done? President's doing everything he can. Is your local zoning board and planning board? Is your local town council? Is your state? We need to deport more of the enemy. We need to denaturalize more of the enemy. We have people in this country celebrating the terrorists. 9/11, October 7th. They're blocks away from ground zero tonight. Chanting that they stand with Hamas. They are here. And the only way they stop being here is if we kick their asses out of this country. Now, the problem is the courts. The problem is birthright citizenship. The problem is the Biden regime has enshrined so much of this in the liberal judges. But we've got to keep fighting, or it's over. What can we do? How many times am I asked, what can we do? Vote! Vote! We're 3.5 weeks away. Vote! Vote! Vote! Send shockwaves through the media. Send shockwaves through the culture. Send shockwaves through our politics. Make it clear. We're not putting up with this crap. Vote like your liberty's on the line, because it is. People can't walk down streets anymore wearing the Star David, wearing a yarmulke, wearing a cross, what have you. This is what we've imported. A minority gets to tell us what we can and cannot do. First, second generation get to tell us what we can or cannot do. How many of our families are immigrant families from 100, 150 years ago? Is this the way your ancestors conduct themselves? No, of course not. Of course not. Now I'm going to say something, Mr. Producer. May upset some people. Ask me if I give a crap. I want to talk to my Latin American friends. Those of you who are here legally, join us. Join us. Stand with us. I want to talk to my Asian friends. Those of here of you who are here legally, join us. Our Indian friends, join us! Our Nigerian friends, join us! Join us from wherever you're from, any part of the world, join us now! Or you'll lose everything too. Look around America, the Fed might be at it again with raising rates. It seems like this is constant. Their foot is on that gas pedal. But in truth, we got a massive debt, over $40 trillion. Social Security and Medicare are in deep trouble, and the Democrats want to destroy them both. Now, none of that screams stability. You know, if your retirement is mostly in stocks and bonds, you might want to seriously think about diversification, because that's very risky.
I'm not saying panic. I'm saying

0: 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Every once in a while, and it's very rare, somebody will say, I don't like it when you yell. Let me tell you something. I'm a human being, too. I have emotions, too. This is worth yelling at the top of your lungs. We need our Paul Revere's and our Thomas Paine's right now. Now. I'll see you tomorrow. God bless each and every one of you.
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4: That's the third team foul for...
5: He wants to know more. I'm Lisa Lucera, Fox News. President Trump says Russia needs to share more information about a suspected case of the plague.
6: President Trump says Russian health officials are sharing a little about a suspected case of the pneumonic plague that killed one lab worker in Siberia.
7: We expect them to share it a lot with our people. I just met with our people. We have brilliant experts. They know everything about what's going on. And all of that information is going through them.
6: Speaking with reporters in the Oval Office, the president says Russia says the case is very much under control. President Trump also notes he has a call set up with Russian President Vladimir Putin. Today is Putin's birthday.
5: Fox's Jared Halpern at the White House, an official with the World Health Organization, is also calling on Russia to provide more information. This evening, the president traveled to San Antonio, Texas, in support of Senate candidate Ken Paxton, who's running a close race against Democrat James Tallarico.
7: A vote for... Tallarico is a vote to turn Texas into a dirty, failing, crime-ridden third world dumping ground. And a vote for Ken Paxton is a vote to save Texas and defend everything that made Texas great.
5: The latest polling has Tallarico leading Paxton, the state's current attorney general. In 2023, Paxton was impeached by the Texas State House over allegations of misusing his office to aid a campaign donor, but was acquitted by the state Senate. Tropical storm Isaias is gaining strength off eastern Mexico. Forecasters say it should become the first hurricane of the season by tomorrow morning before it enters the Gulf Coast later this week. Landfall expected late Friday or early Saturday between the Mississippi coast and the Florida Panhandle. The storm is on track to become the latest first Atlantic hurricane in 121 years. 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
5: A court hearing in Chicago for the man accused of shooting a college student to death.
12: Venezuelan national Jose Medina appearing for a status hearing in court here in Cook County, where attorneys say they're still waiting on additional discovery in the case, including gunshot residue and DNA lab results. Prosecutors are also seeking Medina's fingerprints. The defense still wants to review medical examiner photographs. The illegal immigrant, who was released into the U.S. in 2023, also had an outstanding warrant here in Chicago. When prosecutors say he opened fire on a group of people, killing Loyola University student 18-year-old Sheridan Gorman in March. Jeff Manasso, Fox News.
5: President Trump says he's considering asking the FBI to look into the death of Nolan Wells, the 18-year-old black man whose body was found on a barrier island in Mississippi following a 4th of July trip with friends. This comes as Wells' family called for a federal investigation earlier this week after a grand jury declined to indict anyone in connection with his death. A new report shows Americans are paying more and more for water.
13: Drinking water bills have risen an average of 62%. Over the past decade. That's according to a new report from Food and Water Watch. The Washington-based organization compared 2025 drinking water bills at the nation's 500 largest water systems. The cost of tap is outpacing salaries. Water bills grew 19% faster than medium household incomes. The report partly blames aging infrastructure for the increase. Some of the hardest-hit states include Louisiana, Maryland, New Hampshire, and West Virginia.
5: Fox's Tom Graham. A cyber attack on Arizona's court system has compromised personal information for more than a million people. The breach is believed to have started when a court employee clicked on a malicious link in an email. The Arizona Supreme Court says the information includes data for 1.3 million people with unpaid court fees and fines. I'm Lisa Lacerra. This is Fox News.
14: Partly cloudy and breezy this evening with highs in the low 70s. A west-northwest wind of 15 to 25 miles per hour. Tonight, mainly clear and cool, low 43. Northwest winds 5 to 10. On Thursday, variable clouds and a little cooler. A bit breezy yet, with a high near 64. West-northwest winds of 10 to 20 miles per hour. Thursday night, a few scattered clouds, some frost possible up in the Northwoods. Low 41. Friday, a mix of sun and clouds with a brief shower or sprinkle possible. High temp to right around 70. For Saturday, feeling like summer. Good amount of sunshine, windy and warm. High temp to about 82 degrees. Sunday, partly cloudy and summer-like again. High 79. Monday, partly to mostly cloudy and cooler with a chance of rain late in the afternoon and evening. High 66. On Tuesday, much cooler with partly cloudy to mostly sunny skies, high down to 57. A 9 storm track meteorologist Jackson Garlock on AM 550, FM 99.9 WSAU.
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10: Great radio stations across the land. CJ's in for Sam. Polo's getting it done. It is the Joe Pags Show. Thanks. Appreciate you stopping by. It is Wednesday, October 7th, 2026. We will talk about the attacks of October 7th from 3 years ago now, if you can believe that, in Israel. We also have the president in town where our flagship is, KTSA in San Antonio. And we're hoping we might get a call. I'm not telling you it's for sure. I'm telling you it's a long shot at this point because it's probably on Air Force One. But we're hoping to get a call. If not, we're still going to take a part of that. I believe he's going to start speaking in about an hour, hour and a half, something like that, the president of the United States here in San Antonio. If we get the call, we'll stop whatever we're doing. CJ, you ready to talk to the president?
16: Ready as I'll ever be.
10: Well, there you go. It's what we're doing. So if the president calls in, we'll bring it to you immediately and make that happen. We're going to take it live. Already there are a few people who are counter-protesting, whatever, but you're going to have a filled-up Freeman Auditorium here in San Antonio, and it's going to be a lot of electricity, getting a lot of stuff from President Trump on the stump is probably what he likes to do the best when he's out there doing it just in his own element. He's going to have Ken Paxton will be there. I think that Ted Cruz is traveling with him. We'll bring you as much as we can on that as soon as we get it in, for sure. It is the anniversary of the attacks of October 7th. They had memorials today in Israel. We'll give you some of that. But I want to start with this, that in some way is probably connected because there's so much hatred in the world against certain people. There's a lot of hatred for the right. Those of us who are on the right don't hate the left. We just think you guys are insane. But there's a lot of hatred of the right. But there's specific hatred against Jews. I don't get it. I'm not Jewish. I don't get paid by Israel. I don't get paid by Benjamin Netanyahu. But what happened 3 years ago today makes no sense. Some of you say, false flag, shut up. That's just dumb. It's just dumb. Hamas claims credit for it. Are they a false flag? So that said, there is something that happened in Minnesota. And why is it always Minnesota? Something happened in Minnesota that goes along with hatred of the Jews, anti-Semitism. And again, I can't wrap my brain around it. 18-year-old in custody after FBI foils alleged plot to attack Mall of America. Authorities said the FBI stopped a planned attack on the Mall of America in Minnesota. The 18-year-old suspect is in custody. There's nothing here so far. This is from the Associated Press that says what his alleged intentions were. Let's see if they get into it. Could be fake news if it's the Associated Press. It's going to put it out there for you. FBI agents thwarted a terror attack by a teenager on the Mall of America after supplying him with an assault rifle following months of text messages, authorities said today. The 18-year-old had been under investigation for nearly 2 years, trading messages with a confidential informant before agents sold him the rifle and ammunition and arrested him on the spot, they say. This was a radicalized young man who needed to be watched. That's a quote from U.S. Attorney Daniel Rosen. He said as he praised the FBI investigation, agents were able to detect a threat and disrupt it before the defendant carried out his intention to kill, in his words, maybe 30 to 60 people. His name is Shagdun Abdulli Muhammad, 18, was arrested yesterday in a public park in Richfield, several miles northwest of the Mall of America, to an undercover FBI employee posing as a member of ISIS for an AK-47 and 200 rounds of ammunition, according to the criminal complaint. Muhammad appeared in a yellow jail uniform for his initial hearing Wednesday today in federal court in St. Paul. In text messages with the informant, Muhammad repeatedly affirmed his intent to carry out an attack to kill non-Muslims in the mall on October 24th, the date of a scheduled Hmong arts celebration, something like that, the complaint said. It was not immediately known if the teen had an attorney who might speak on his behalf. The Associated Press could not immediately identify any of his family members to contact for comment. Rosen said Muhammad is an American-born U.S. citizen of Somali descent. Weird, I added. According to the complaint, in his text messages, he expressed admiration for recent terror attacks, as well as an interest in traveling to Somalia to join ISIS. Ultimately, he decided he couldn't afford to travel there and would attack the mall instead, it said. The teen first came to the FBI's attention in December 2024, the same month the source began exchanging messages with him, the complaint said. By May 2025, agents were concerned enough that they went to his home. His mother told them he wasn't home from school yet and called the boy's father, who declined to speak to them and said he would give the contact information to his lawyer, the complaint said. quote, what I would say to parents all over Minnesota and all over America, if you get any indication, especially if you hear from federal law enforcement, that your son or daughter is being radicalized to the point where federal law enforcement wants to come and give you that warning, these are warnings that ought to be heeded, Rosen said. Tens of thousands of people of Somali descent live in Minnesota, dating back to when refugees started arriving in the 1990s. Over the years, several have been charged with attempting to join ISIS or other terror groups. Where's the Jewish angle? From what I understand, that's been reported today, most of the day. And again, you want to join ISIS and you want to be a radicalized terrorist and you're hoping to kill 30 to 60 people. But from what I understand, because the ownership is Jewish or has some Jewish ownership, that's why he wanted to go to the mall. Why isn't that mentioned in this AP story? That is so weird to me. Allegedly, he said he wanted to kill some Jews. I mean, he certainly wanted to just kill some people because he thinks that his God says so. But that's interesting to me that there's no angle there. So we've got that. The arrest happened today or yesterday, the day before or the day of October 7th. 3 years ago, that's when there was an attack by Hamas, a radical terrorist group that is the government of Gaza. That attack happened. False flag, Benjamin Netanyahu, blah, blah. So stupid. Why can't we just see it for what it is? Well, it's not proportional, the response. Well, what's the right proportion? You kill the people that did it, no? Hamas is still there. So we go and we see what some of these Israeli memorials are that are happening today. It's from the BBC, so it could also be fake news. Israel remembers those killed on October 7th, 3 years after the attacks. Israelis have remembered the victims of the Hamas-led attacks, in which 1,200 people were killed and 251 others were taken hostage on 7 October 2023. Families and survivors gathered at the site of the Nova Music Festival, where 378 people were killed. From sunrise, as others attended a national vigil in Tel Aviv. Events have also taken place around the world to mark the attacks. A British Israeli whose parents were both taken hostage told the BBC at a London vigil, you live through it in your body and your soul. On the anniversary of the attack, Sharon Lifshitz's father was killed, but mother was later released. In response to the attacks, Israel launched a military offensive in Gaza. More than 74,200 people have been killed by Israel in Gaza since the action began, according to the Hamas-run Ministry of Health. Give me a break. We have no idea if that's the real number. Why? Because Hamas is giving it to us. Would you have trusted numbers from Hitler in World War II? Would you have trusted numbers from Mao? Would you? We're just supposed to, they just say it like it's true. Oh, according to the health ministry. Like there's a health ministry in Gaza. Come on, man. The fact is, these people were attacked because of their religion. These people were attacked because those in Gaza believe that they deserve to be attacked. They believe, just they're bred to believe, that Jews should be killed. They're mongrels hiding behind the trees and the rocks. They should die. And they did it, and the response should be, get the government that did it, and that's Hamas. Because even the BBC says Hamas led. It wasn't Hamas led. Hamas did it. So 3 years ago today, that happened. Yesterday in Minnesota. And by the way, there have been two separate shootings that were by Somalis in Minnesota over the past week or so. At what point in Minnesota are you going to say, you know, maybe our empathy has become suicidal. Maybe we should step up and say, you know, we love you and all, but you got to acclimate to our culture. You should be bringing your culture in here. Maybe you say that. And you don't just say, yeah, maybe the mayor should start speaking in Somali and go try to dance in a Somali dance or something. Multiculturalism doesn't work. Multiculturalism is something that the West, for some reason, professes, yet those who are coming in as different cultures don't like multiculturalism. They want it to be their culture or no culture. So you have no-go zones. And you have zones where allegedly they're practicing Sharia law inside their houses. You've got gigantic complexes that are being planned that have mosques, and it's really only for one religion of people. Doesn't make sense. It doesn't. Yeah, I grew up Catholic. I've talked to you guys about this. I'm now non-denominational Christian. If you care to write me an email asking me why I'm not Catholic, save your breath and save your keystrokes. I don't like some of what the Catholic Church did growing up, so therefore, I'm now Christian. I don't have to have a denomination. That said, I never, ever, ever, never in my life, when I went to Catholic Church or any church, thought to myself, huh, I wonder if there are any Jews in here today. I wonder if there are any Muslims in here today. I wonder if there are any Buddhists in here today. And the answer would have been, maybe, because it was open to everybody. It wasn't you had to be, you had to show your Christian card before you can get in. Well, in these entire cities and enclaves that are being planned and some of them being built by those who are following Islam, they are exclusive. They're not inclusive. Just look at what the mayor of Dearborn, Michigan had to say to some guy who was like, why are you people changing everything? Why are you doing the call to prayer five times a day? And the mayor said, you should leave the city. We'll have a parade the day you leave. They're not for multiculturalism at all. Not even a little bit. They're for their culture only. So this whole openness about multiculturalism is kind of stupid, and we shouldn't be doing that. Your thoughts on what's going on, the anniversary of October 7th, 3 years ago now. Your thoughts about yet another Somali, ethnically Somali, he's an American citizen born here, of Somali parents. Another one, radicalized. Wanted to join ISIS. Couldn't rub the money together to go to Somalia. Or else he would have gone. Really? Who raised you? And why did they raise you that way? And why is the community around you supporting you being just Somali? Listen, I'm Italian in heritage mostly. Got some other stuff in there too, but mostly Italian. And yeah, I enjoyed my grandmother making Italian food and my mother and my wife and everything else. I enjoy Italian food. It's in my blood. But I'm American, man. I'm American first. Period. I'm an American before I'm anything. I often say I'm an American of Italian descent. I don't like saying Italian-American. I think it's a cop-out. African-American. Doesn't make any sense. Hispanic-American. Why? Asian-American. Why? Be an American of something descent. Because I love the country. I love the culture. And if somebody said, you can only live in an Italian neighborhood. Now, there were Italian neighborhoods, obviously. But nobody ever said, well, you're black, you can't move in here. Well, you're Hispanic, you can't move in here. Well, you're German, you can't move in here. You're Muslim, nobody ever said that. But for some reason, this new group of immigrants that have come in the last generation or two have come in to say, this is little Somalia, you can't be here. It's very strange. This is a no-go zone. They're trying to do no-go zones, which means you can't go there if you're not of a certain ethnic background or certain religious background. Not okay. Got Nicole Siddiqui on today. She is an Iranian-British journalist. We're going to talk a lot about that, what's going on in Iran, what's really going on the streets of Iran. We're going to keep on monitoring what's happening at the Freeman Auditorium, not far from where I sit, where President Trump and Ted Cruz and Ken Paxton and others are gathering for a big rally here in the Alamo City. And it's going to be great. Now, all the local media, they're covering it from inside, but they're also really focusing on the wannabe protesters outside. Give me a break. The big story today in San Antonio is the President of the United States is in our fair city. 888-941-PAGS, 888-941-7247, joepags.com. 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
1: All right, great to have you. It is the Joe Pag Show. Thanks for stopping by. Nicole's DG at the bottom of the hour. And here's my promise to you. Even if during these interviews, and I do the interviews right before the show, so these are actually on audio and videotape. If during the interview we happen to get a phone call from Air Force One or something like that, we will stop down and we will take the call. Now, many of you are going, listen, why are you acting like you're going to get the president? I've interviewed the president 15 times. I've been in contact with the White House. His schedule has been nuts, and he might not be able to call in. We thought about going down there, but we weren't sure that we could be able to get him on camera, and I wanted to make sure I didn't miss the show today. Just giving you, completely showing you my hand. All the inside baseball. He's got the hotline. He's also got my cell number. If he calls in during this program, as I've done before, I will take him live. I also wanted to make mention of this. If you call the number, 888-941-PAGS, and that's not the number he has. He's got the hotline. 888-941-7247. If you call in, my call screener, and it's CJ today, my daughter CJ, my daughters are my call screeners, CJ, Sam, and Gabby. If you call in, CJ's job is to say, what do you want to talk to Joe about? It's her job is not to be your counselor. Her job is not to have you tell her something to tell me. I guess somebody called in and they had all sorts of stuff to say. I don't want to be on the radio. Don't call in. It's literally a call-in radio show. So that's actually the role. If you call in, CJ doesn't have time to talk to you for a half an hour. You can tell her, I'd like to talk about Israel, like to talk about Somalia, like to talk about Trump, whatever it is. I mean, you can do that, and she'll put it on my screen, and I'll see it. One last note. Gene Ortiz Jones, who is the mayor of San Antonio, wanted to have a meeting with President Trump today to talk about how hard it is on the San Antonians and the affordability crisis. She was somebody who was looking for a spotlight, and President Trump in the White House declined the meeting. Good, because there is no affordability crisis in San Antonio. I actually did an interview yesterday with E.J. Antoni, who outlined how the economy, although it's not as good as people would want right now, is certainly better than it was under Biden, period. And so as some Democrat mayor in San Antonio thinking she can get some headlines and some spotlight with the president to complain about affordability, either doesn't know her numbers or is looking for some spotlight. So I'm glad that he declined that. We go to the phone lines. Let me say hello and welcome to Adam, who is on line one. Adam, what's going on? Hi.
8: Joe, you know, Israel has a right to exist just like anybody else. You know, they actually have a very small area now. You know, ancient Canaan was part of West Bank, Gaza, Lebanon, parts of Jordan and Syria. And people who act like they shouldn't be there, they're out of place. You know, before they were called Jews, they were called Israelites. You know, so I support Israel 1,000%. You know, they're great at killing the terrorists. Excellent. And I know, Joe, in the good book, you know, God said, these are my people. And he promised that land to the descendants of Abraham. So the one thing the leftist backstabbers and the terrorists have in common, they literally, if you don't agree with them, they literally want to kill you.
1: Right.
8: Thank you, Joe. God bless.
1: All right, Adam. God bless. We appreciate you. Sylvia, San Antonio, quickly.
9: I'm trying to get to this thing that Trump is having in San Antonio because I live in San Antonio.
1: Yes.
9: I swear SPD has everything locked down. You can't get in there to park anywhere. And the lots are empty, so it's not like they don't have space for parking. People are having to go into the areas where the homes, residential homes, are at. I don't know what SPD is doing, but I would say I'm now 5-6 miles away, and there's still roads blocked.
1: Well, that's very weird. He's supposed to speak in about a half an hour. Sylvia, thanks for the update. He's supposed to speak in about a half an hour. Why would they have the roads blocked off? You have to be able to get there. Now, I'm not suggesting this, but let me just throw this out there in the ether as something that's a possibility. Are they blocking the roads out to stop people from going so they can say that it wasn't attended very well? I saw a shot from a local affiliate earlier, I think from Channel 5, that was showing the inside of the Freedman Auditorium where President Trump is going to be speaking soon. And there were a lot of people inside of there. They have to be directing you to parking somewhere. The Freedman has plenty of parking. Of course, you know, the Frost Center next door has plenty of parking. That's where the Spurs play, for those of you around the country. I'm not sure why they wouldn't let you in. That's weird. We'll see if we can get an update on that as well. Nicole said EG next. Again, I will stop the interview if we get that hotline call. I promise you that, so keep it here. The Joe Pags Show continues.
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16: Another perfect night for baseball in San Diego. Hot and steamy, and the Brewers are hoping to punch their ticket into the NLCS. Game number four of the National League Division Series is on the way between the Brewers and the San Diego Padres. Hi again, everybody. Jeff Levering with you. Alongside is Lane Grindle and Josh Maurer. Our producer and engineer is Kent Sommerfeld. The Brewers will put the baseball in the left hand of Robert Gasser in game four. And hopefully the Brewers, as mentioned, can win tonight. Don't have to go back and play until the NLCS against the Los Angeles Dodgers that won earlier today. The Padres will counter with Walker Buehler. Buehler certainly has a lot of experience. He will be making his 20th career postseason start tonight and his fourth against the Milwaukee Brewers. 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
16: 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Another warm day, 81 degrees at the moment. We've got about, 30 minutes until first pitch in Lane. The Brewers in game number four. They still have a 2-game-to-1 advantage, plus home field advantage if this thing goes back to Milwaukee for a game five on Friday. But I got a feeling the Brewers are going to play this thing like it is a game five tonight.
24: Yeah, I think so. One, you have a day off tomorrow, so you have a chance to reset your bullpen even if you go for it all here tonight to try to end this thing. And there's just so much upside to finishing this thing tonight. The top part of that conversation is you're advancing the NLCS, which is the goal, but there's some ancillary benefits to it too in terms of giving guys some rest. You can set up your pitching and be ready to go against the opponent that you now know would be the Los Angeles Dodgers. So I think the Brewers will play with a sense of urgency tonight, but you're right. The Brewers are in the premium position still, even after the loss last night. And even if it goes back to Milwaukee, you more than likely have Mizorowski lined up at home for Game 5. A lot of people would have taken that at the beginning of the season.
16: We've talked about this a lot, Lane, the first three games of this series, that the Brewers still haven't played their best baseball yet. Kind of sloppy defensively the last 2 days. Came from behind in game number one, also did it in game number two. But they still haven't played Brewers baseball that led to 103 wins during the regular season.
24: I totally agree. I think defensively that's been the biggest issue in this series thus far. And yesterday it hurt them again in that sixth inning specifically. But there were some stolen bases early too. There was a wild pitch early. Those things all start to add up when you're in a series that's as tightly contested as this one's going to be. These are two very evenly matched teams, it feels like, when you watch this series unfold. So I look for the Brewers to play a much cleaner game in those regards tonight. And the Brewers had a lot of traffic last night. You give them credit for that offensively, but can they get the big hit tonight? I think that's going to be the difference between going home with the series intact and in tow with you, or going back for a game five.
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0: 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We have Brewers manager Pat Murphy with us. Game number four of this National League Division Series between the Brewers and the San Diego Padres. Jeff Levering with you. And Murph, going into game number four, giving the baseball to Robert Gasser. Take me through the decision to go with Gas. Of course, he threw the ball exceptionally well the last 6 weeks of the season. But the decision to go with Gas right out of the chute.
26: Yeah, I know. That's it. He's throwing the ball great for us. He really, you know, with Harrison kind of not throwing the ball as great in the second half, Gas really picked it up and really deserves it, and I think he'll do great.
0: There's some, obviously, the way that the lineup is constructed for the San Diego Padres, you got some righties up there at the top. I'm sure there were some conversations. Do you have a guy as a right-hander going there first, Gas, or maybe come in later? But again, these are things that you're that you talk about all the time, right? And this is the conversations you have with Jim Henderson and Chris Hook. You guys try and figure out.
26: Started someone else,
0: right?
26: Then they would have had a different lineup.
0: Right.
26: So it's
0: right.
26: It's all how you do it, but you're not going to get the matchups you want all the time, and that's what great players do, is they rise above the matchup.
0: Murph, talk about the at-bats that you saw from your group last night. You know, hitting line drives all over the place, a couple of great catches from Jackson Merrill out in center field, which may have flipped the entire game because he makes those plays. But the ABs were very consistent and very solid last night.
26: There was a lot of good ones. I mean, some guys didn't have their best game. If you're looking at Terang or Bowers or Mitchell, those three didn't have their best game. But some other guys really did have great games. Yoy Ortiz swinging the bat great. Pratt swinging the bat great. Yelich on fire. Frelick on fire. Wilson Contreras on fire. Churio had some good at-bats, but after the first one got caught, maybe a little anxious. But, I mean, we had good at-bats. We had line drives caught. They did a little better job of taking advantage of free bases, and that was a difference in the ballgame.
0: More with Murph in just a moment on the Brewers Radio Network.
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8: Brewers manager Pat Murphy, and Murphy talked about three guys right there, left-handed hitters that have been in the middle of your lineup for virtually the entire season with Mitchell and Bowers and Terang. Sometimes it takes just one little bleeder to fall for some of these guys, but the confidence remains with that trio of trying to get it going tonight.
9: I think they're big boys. You know, they've been through it. They're not exactly grizzled veterans, but they've been through it before, and I think they'll respond very nicely. It helps our young players stay calm, too, when they see those guys responding the right way. But we'll piece it together and do what we got to do like we've done all year long. We're facing a hot ball club, a good ball club, a veteran ball club. They've been waiting for this opportunity, and they put themselves back in the mix last night. Great environment, and we'll just have to fight it out.
8: They've got Walker Buehler on the mound today. Certainly no stranger to the Brewers in terms of the postseason. This is going to be his fourth start against the Brewers in the playoffs. He's a little different now than he was back when we faced him back in 18 or even in 2020. Certainly the Brewers did see him in the month of August and threw the ball well, had a big lead. But at the same time, this is a guy that the Brewers are very familiar with.
9: Yeah, no question. I mean, he's a very experienced pitcher that's had a great major league career. He knows what he's doing. He's pitched in a lot of big games, so you probably give him the advantage. But, you know, you can predict before the game all you want to do it. You got to go out and perform pitch to pitch, be in the now. And our guys have responded all year long, so no reason to believe we won't have a good shot today.
8: All right, Murph, good luck in game number four tonight.
9: Thanks so much, Jeff.
8: All right, Brewers manager Pat Murphy on deck show built by Menards continues in just a moment on the Brewers Radio Network.
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13: 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Brewers win, and they wrap up the series. If the Padres win, they will force a decisive Game 5 coming up on Friday in Milwaukee. Let's make sure that doesn't happen here tonight in San Diego. It is time for the NL Central Standings. 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And Door County Cherry Vodka Lemonade, or their new mule. Try that, too. Central Standard crafted together. As we've been doing throughout the postseason, less about the NL Central standings and more just an update on where things stand in the postseason bracket on the American League side.

0: have Cleveland today getting on the board in that series with the White Sox. So far in that ALDS, the visiting team has won all of the games. The White Sox took the first two in Cleveland. Cleveland gets one back today with a 9-3 victory in Chicago over the White Sox. So that series is 2-1 in favor of Chicago. Tampa Bay and New York. That series shifted, of course, to New York today, and they are tied at 2 in the bottom of the fifth. Tampa Bay leads that series 2-0. The Dodgers wrapped up their side of the bracket of the National League. They win 4-1 over the Braves, so they have punched their ticket to the NLCS. They are awaiting the winner of this series, and the Brewers are hoping that's them later tonight. A 4-1 victory over Atlanta today for the Dodgers. So that's a look around the rest of the bracket in the Major League Baseball postseason. 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Well, Walker Buehler, of course, was on the paternity list earlier in this series. He was brought off that paternity list on Monday, and Mason Miller is back with the Padres as well, being activated off the paternity list today. Adrian Morahone is dealing with that shoulder issue. We'll see if he is available tonight for the Padres out of the bullpen. More of the On Deck Show, built by Menards, Sal Frelick, after this on the Brewers Radio Network.
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0: Back with you on the On Deck Show, built by Menards. The Brewers and Padres getting set for Game 4 of this NLDS. And Sal Frelick met with the media earlier today, and he was asked right out of the gate about the intensity of this series and if he's ever been a part of three games that have been so tight and so tense like these have been.
6: No, I don't know. We were talking about that in the clubhouse last night, just the level of play, the level of intensity for each pitch, and just the quality of baseball. I mean, you know, I think there were 7 runs scored last night in 7 half innings. Like, it just felt like it was a back and forth game, and respond. And it's fun playing that kind of baseball. And yeah, I wouldn't say I'm like surprised at the level. Just, I think, 2 really good teams, and knew we were in for a battle.
7: Kurt.
8: Sal, this is you guys, I think, your 4th chance to have a closeout game on the road the last 2 postseasons. What have you learned by not being able to get it done about what it takes to accomplish that on the road?
6: Yeah, I mean, it's obviously tough playing on the road. It's also hard to, you know, sweep a team. You know, I've always asked some of the older guys that during the season, we'll win the first 2 games, and then, you know, it's so hard to win that 3rd game in a series. And, you know, when you match 2 teams up together, I think it makes it even harder. So, yeah, I mean, it's a fun atmosphere, fun environment, definitely crazy at times, but it's just as fun as playing in front of a home crowd.
9: What do you take away from a night like last night when you're able to put, you know, so much pressure on like you guys are used to doing, and you come up, you know, a hit short, but you create as many opportunities as you did, and how you can, you know, continue that into tonight?
6: Yeah, I think it's great. I think it's the best you know, didn't really get the big hit, but from an offensive standpoint, just creating traffic on the bases each inning and applying pressure to pitchers, I think is the best we've done so far. And I think we just always find a way to get that winning run, you know, to the plate or on base in the ninth. So, you know, even doing that against King there in the ninth, Yelly smoking a ball just right at a guy, like, you know, you can live with those. So, yeah.
8: Sal, knowing what you guys' offensive identity is, how do you feel like you've executed that as a team through 27 innings?
6: Yeah, I mean, I think the last nine were our best so far. You know, I think a little uncharacteristic, maybe that first game where, you know, two home runs kind of got us the win. And, you know, we're definitely more of a, you know, that ninth inning in the second game. And I think what it was yesterday, just getting traffic on base, walks, you know, reach on errors, stuff like that. And just having a key hit that'll kind of break games open is kind of how it's gone all season. And like I said, I just don't think we got that massive hit last night, but it's great causing traffic and getting guys on base.
8: Sal, not to do sore subject, but I know you and Michael have gotten to know each other, King, the last few years. Just kind of curious your perspective as that was unfolding last night, the last couple innings.
6: Yeah, I mean, first of all, Mike's been a big role model for me. He was at Boston College when I was in high school. So when I was committed there, he was on some really good teams there. Kind of built that culture there, and someone I always looked up to, and he's just been great so far since, you know, I've entered pro ball and helping me and just being a great source in the game. And I didn't even have to wait to come to the field to know he'd be in the pen yesterday. You know, I knew that already. Just speaks to his character, type of guy he is, type of competitor he is. So, yeah, I was probably the least surprised person in the stadium last night that he was geared up to go.
7: What is so fun about your style of play? I mean, as a team, it seems like that the way you guys win games, it's always fun to win, but it seems like the way you do it is probably pretty fun. What do you enjoy about it?
6: Yeah, I mean, I just like the team aspect, right? It's not like kind of each inning we come in and say, oh, I hope someone's going to hit a homer this inning and we'll get on the board. It's really 1 through 9. And just finding a way to get on base, and then that then switches over to, all right, how do we move him up to the next base, whether it's a bunt or a steal or a hit and run, and then it's, okay, how can we get this guy in? And there's just like this level of strategy that I think you look at each inning and how it unfolds, and that's just what we practice. It starts in spring, and it's fun playing that way when it's 1 through 9 and you're not really up there saying, you know, you need everyone to try to hit a home run or you need three doubles in a row, stuff like that. So it's fun like that, especially for, you know, a player like me, where, you know, that's more my game. It's fun to play in those type of lineups.
10: Sal, a lot of you guys have talked about the trust you have in each other, and how have you seen that grow throughout the season, and also how can it help in a situation, or how have you seen it help in a situation where you may lose a game and come back the next night, and how much that trust can help in that situation?
6: Yeah, I mean, kind of like what I was saying, like the trust isn't just 1 through 9, it's everybody's got cleats on for the game, right? Like, everyone trusts everyone. You know, I think Murph can, you know, pick out of a hat a lineup or a pinch hit, and whoever they send up there, we're confident, you know. I think you saw it with, you know, Gary, for example, in game two, or Hammy last night coming off the bench and, you know, getting a base knock there. Like, we really do have the trust in everybody. It's not just to get a hit, to get a guy in from third, or to lay down a bunt, or to go play great defense, or to give us an out of the pen. Like, it really is this feeling of, like, you know, blindfold, pick out of a hat. We don't care. We trust anybody to do the job.
8: Sal, I think it was the fifth or sixth inning last night when you were on third with Matsui on the mound. You got way down the line. It looked like you were going. Were you going to, and if so, why'd you hit the brakes?
6: Yeah, so he stepped off the pitch before. So then I brought into play, okay, if he steps off, or I think it was maybe his second pick, but I was like, if I can get him to step off again and cause some havoc or whatnot, and then he was looking at second a lot, and with the lefty on the mound, you know, they're not able to see the runner on third. So, and even though he was out of the stretch, he was pretty long to the plate. There wasn't like a 100% intent of I'm going home, but I was like, I'm going to break, and if I kind of just flow into it, and I think I can score, I might try it, but at the same time, like, Bryce had 2 strikes on him, so even if I slide in there safe and the pitch is down the middle, say, like, I'm pretty sure it would have just been the third out, so it wasn't crazy intent there.
0: That was Sal Frelick earlier today meeting with the media. We'll have more of the On Deck Show built by Menards, the starting lineups, when we return after this on the Brewers Radio Network.
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0: 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The Brewers, up 2-1 in this series, will lead off with Jackson Churio in left field. Batting in the two-hole tonight, the designated hitter and the captain, Christian Yelich. Batting third, a homer yesterday, two home runs in the series, the catcher, William Contreras. Cleanup hitters, the second baseman, Bryce Terang. Batting fifth at first base, Jake Bowers. Cooper Pratt bats sixth, he's the shortstop. Batting seventh in right field, Sal Frelick. Batting eighth, the center fielder, Garrett Mitchell. And batting ninth at third base tonight, Joey Ortiz. Again for the Brewers, Churio, Yelich, Contreras, Terang, Bowers, Pratt, Frelick, Mitchell, and Ortiz. And on the mound for the crew tonight's the southpaw, Robert Gasser. The Padres lead off with Fernando Tatis Jr. in right field. Batting second, the center fielder, Jackson Merrill. Manny Machado bats third. He's at third base. Cleanup batter is the first baseman, Ty France. Batting fifth tonight, the designated hitter, Austin Hayes. Batting sixth, the shortstop, Xander Bogaerts. Batting seventh and doing the catching, Luis Campusano. Batting eighth at second base, Jake Cronenworth. And batting ninth is the left fielder, Samad Taylor. Again for the Padres, Tatis, Merrill, Machado, France, Hayes, Bogaerts, Campusano, Cronenworth, and Taylor. And on the mound for the Padres is the veteran right-hander, Walker Buehler. The umpires are presented by Cannon and Dunphy. At first base, Quinn Walcott. Second base umpires, Brendan Miller. Third base umpires, Nick Marley. Down the left field line, Lance Barrett. And down the right field line is the crew chief, Alfonso Marquez. Nick Lentz has home plate tonight for game four. Cannon and Dunphy, Milwaukee's premier personal injury attorneys with over $1 billion recovered. They're your advocates for justice no matter the size of your case. Cannon and Dunphy, experience, results, justice. We are moments away from game four, Brewers and Padres. We have more headed your way after this on the On Deck Show, Bill Beimenart on the Brewers Radio Network.
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0: A jam-packed Petco Park as we get set for game four of this series here tonight between the Brewers and the Padres. 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The Dodgers wrap up their NLDS with a 3-1 series victory over Atlanta. A 4-1 victory today in Atlanta to clinch their berth into the NLCS. Cleveland got on the board in the ALDS series against the White Sox. They win 9-3 in Chicago. The White Sox lead that series 2-1. And right now, Tampa Bay up 2-0 in that series with the Yankees. They lead 4-2 in the Bronx in the bottom of the sixth inning. We are ready to roll with the game. 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Well, the Brewers, for the last 3 years, one of their mission statements has been win tonight. If they win tonight, they're headed to the NLCS and a date with the Dodgers, a rematch from 2025. They'll see if they can get it done tonight. And with the play-by-play, here's Jeff Lovering.
1: Thanks so much, Lane. A reminder, this copyrighted broadcast is presented by authority of the Milwaukee Brewers Baseball Club. May not be reproduced or retransmitted in any form. The accounts and descriptions of this game may not be disseminated without the express written consent of the Milwaukee Brewers Baseball Club. Jackson Churio will lead it off for the Brewers against Walker Buehler. Pitched against the crew back in the month of August. And went six innings, allowing just a run on three hits while striking out five. Padres jumped out to a big lead against the Brewers that day. He cruised. See if the Brewers can put up a salvo early. The Padres have scored first in each of the first three games of the series. See if the Brewers can get something done in the first inning against Buehler. Right-hander's all set. First pitch is a ball low, and off we go in San Diego. First pitch of Brewers baseball brought to you by Carbless Premium Cocktails in a Can. 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Stock up for the game or for your next tailgate. Carbless listens more. 1-0. It's a strike on the outside corner. Fastball at 97. Buehler working for the first time since the 26th of September to start against Arizona, where he went just 3 2/3 innings. Pitch to Churio. Ground ball to second base. Few hops for Cronenworth. He's got it and throws him out. 1-1. Churio now 2-for-13 in the series. Two big hits, of course, but just two. Here's Christian Yelich. Defensively for the Padres, it's Samad Taylor in left, Jackson Maryland center, Tatis in right, Machado, Bogarts, Cronenworth in France, third to first on the infield. Luis Camposano is doing the catching tonight. Yelich having a great series thus far. He's 2-for-4 with an RBI last night. Takes strike one. 4-for-10 overall is Yelich. Elevated to that second spot in the order. Moving Bryce Terang down to the cleanup spot. Jake Bowers is hitting fifth. The 0-1. Ground ball hits softly to second base. Cronenworth fields and throws them out. Two are up and two are down. First inning brought to you by Quick Trip. 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Now here's Contreras. Contreras, 4 out of 11, and took a long saunter around the bases last night, which drew the ire of a lot of Padres fans. His second home run of the postseason. He's 4-for-11 overall in the series. William digs in. Two quick outs for Buehler on just five pitches. That last one came on a cutter. Pitch to Contreras. High fly into right. In the ballpark for Tatis, it'll be a six-pitch, 1-2-3 inning for Walker Buehler. And Robert Gasser will make his 2026 postseason debut when we come back in San Diego on the Brewers Radio Network, presented by American Family Insurance.
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1: Robert Gasser is one of the most consistent starters for the Brewers in the month of September. Makes his first career postseason start, two postseason appearances last year. Faces Fernando Tatis Jr. First pitch from Gasser. Popped him up. First base side, it's Bowers in foul territory. One pitch, one out. And a good start for Robert Gasser. It's Tatis to pop up, and his struggles in the series continue. He's now 1-for-15. Brewers defensively, it's Churiel, Mitchell, and Frelick left to right in the outfield. Ortiz, Pratt, Terang, and Bowers third to first on the infield. And Contreras does the catching. Jackson Merrill digs in, 1-for-4, stole the base, scored a run last night. First pitch is a strike. Threw him a sinker at 93. Gasser facing the organization that drafted him way back when. First time he's ever faced the Padres. Pitch to Merrill is high. One ball and one strike. Remember Gasser, the lone survivor of the Josh Hader deal back from 2022. One ball, one strike. And here it comes to Merrill. And it's hit into right center, falling for a base hit. Merrill with a one-out single, just a looping liner. Got out in front of a sweeper off the plate away. Dumped it in right. Man aboard for Manny Machado. Brewers Baseball brought to you by Miller Lite, the original light beer. Great taste, only 96 calories. It's Miller time. Gasser was part of that Josh Hader deal, which also netted William Contreras in a way, because Esteury Ruiz came to the Brewers in that trade, and the Brewers traded in to the A's. Braves traded Contreras. This is a bunt, third base side. Ortiz, barehand pickup, throw to first, safe. Manny Machado lays down a base hit bunt and flexes to his teammates. So Ortiz was playing back and took the base hit. So now it's Ty France. Ortiz did everything he could. Great pickup. But Machado beat it up. So a bloop single and a bunt base hit. Five pitches, and Gasser has got trouble with Ty France at the plate. France 0 for 4 last night. First pitch is a strike on the inside corner. Gasser could use a ground ball. Doesn't get a ton of ground balls. Use one right now. Look at the runners, the pitch. Chopper hit to third. It's a fair ball. Step on the bag. Are they going to call it a foul ball? Home plate umpire saying it was foul off the front foot of Ty France.
0: This
1: what are we doing?
0: Music.
1: What are we stopping play for?
0: I mean, Joey has it out at first if he throws it across, if that's actually a live ball, and they're saying it was.
1: Why are they stopping the play? Why did they stop the, why did they kill the play if it wasn't a foul ball? All right. So first and second, and Austin Hayes takes down and in, but a challenge. Look, William Contreras clearly called for a challenge behind home plate. And the home plate umpire, Nick Lentz, was not granting it. What is happening in this game so far? I'm not sure why Ortiz stopped playing that ball, by the way. And that one's inside by a seam. Brought to you by Pella Windows and Doors of Wisconsin. Less than one-tenth of an inch, and the Brewers lose a challenge in the first inning. I still don't know why that play was called dead. Ortiz got the out at third. It's first and second with two outs. Here's the pitch to Hayes, and it's outside with a breaking ball. Two balls and no strikes. Because if Ortiz continues playing that through and throws to first base, he's got a double play.
0: France wasn't even running all that hard.
1: It looked like the home plate umpire is calling that play dead. Two balls, no strikes. The pitch home. Hayes, a check swing. Did he go? Didn't. Three balls, no strikes. Hayes is in there because he has hammered left-handed pitching over the course of his career, and especially this year at almost 400. I'm still perplexed on that Ty France play. 3-0 on Hayes. The pitch in there for a strike. It's 3-1. Machado at second, France at first after the fielder's choice. Two on with two out. Here comes the 3-1 pitch. It's lowered in the dirt. That's ball four. Contreras blocks, but Machado will stay put at third base. Xander Bogaerts bats. Game is moving quick against Robert Gasser. Bogaerts 2-for-9 with a couple of walks in the series, had a big base hit and scored what would be the eventual winning run in the sixth inning. He scored on an error, also turned that game-ending double play in the ninth. So Bogaerts hits against Gasser, time called as Gasser steps off the back of the rubber. He always works from the stretch. This is a big moment in this first inning. Trying to put up a zero after Buehler went 1-2-3 on just six pitches. Delivery to Bogaerts. Curveball, strike. Brewers are down a challenge. Remember, Contreras challenged one and missed it by less than a tenth of an inch. Own one on Bogaerts. Fouled away. It's nothing in two. 95 miles an hour on the fastball from Gasser. Brewers have an off day tomorrow and a game five potentially on Friday. Brewers win tonight, you don't worry about it. They've got a couple of off days to get ready for the NLCS. Crowd getting into it. Nothing in two on Bogaerts. Base is full of Padres. The pitch. High pop-up. On the infield, Bowers and Terang. It will be Bowers that makes the catch, and the side is retired. Bending but not breaking, Robert Gasser. Padres leave him loaded in the first inning. Terang will lead it off against Buehler when we come back. No score after one on the Brewers Radio Network, presented by American Family Insurance.
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1: Only a 15-pitch inning for Robert Gasser that had plenty of traffic. Still no clarification on whether that Ty France ball was foul or not. They played through it. Just a very odd play. But it doesn't equate to anything for the Padres. First offering to Terang is a ball inside. One ball and no strikes, 96 miles an hour on the fastball.
16: Just got to look at the replay from a different angle. The ump steps in front of home plate and goes to his mask to adjust his mask, which looked like he was calling time.
1: Terang fouls it away. One ball, one strike. Still doesn't make sense why Joey Ortiz wouldn't complete the play unless he forgot how many outs there were.
16: I think it's a separate issue based upon what I just saw from Nick Lentz.
1: One ball, one strike, pitch to Terang. Swing and miss. Was late. One ball and two strikes. Still trying to get Terang going. 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Terang down in the count. 1-2, the pitch. Swing and a foul off on the left side. Beat goes on against Walker Buehler, who's done nothing but throw strikes. 10 pitches thus far. He's only missed with two of them. Terang, one hit in the series, one out of 11. The pitch missed outside with a curveball. Doesn't throw the curveball as much as he used to. It's some variant of the fastball. Cutter, sinker, four-seamer. Throws the curveball about 8%. He's been tough, especially in the postseason. Pitch home. Skips in the dirt. Another curveball. Three balls and two strikes. Among all pitchers entering this postseason, Buehler at 32 years old, owned the second most career innings pitched, just under 100. Only Garrett Cole had made more innings. Here's the pitch. It's a fly ball in the left. Samad Taylor is there and makes the catch for out number one. Struggles for Bryce Terang continue. Four up and four down against Walker Buehler. At least Terang saw some pitches in that at-bat. As Jake Bowers digs in, celebrated his birthday yesterday. Went 0 for 4 with four strikeouts. He also drew a walk in last night's game. Trying to get himself going. Just 2 out of 11 in the series. Both of his hits came in game one. First pitch. It is a ball high.
16: plenty of hooch on that fastball from Buehler, 96 miles an hour. One-oh pitch, down and away. Two balls and no strikes, trying the curveball. Another packed house in San Diego. They had 47,000 plus in the ballpark last night. Expect that many, if not more, tonight. 2-0 pitch. Bauer is swinging and miss. He was trying to hit that one to Encinitas. Threw him a cut fastball in the inner part of the plate. 2-1 to count on Bowers. Here's Buehler. Strike right down the middle. 2-2. Fastball at 97. Cooper Pratt on deck. 2-2 pitch. Inside. Tried a slider. Three balls and two strikes. That slider and the cutter, very similar pitches. The slider, bit more movement, but thrown at the same velocity as the cutter. Bowers uses his timeout and digs back in. No score. Top of the second inning in San Diego. The pitch. Down and in, and he draws a walk. The Brewers have their first base runner. A one-out walk to Jake Bowers. 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Brewers trying to snap a 12-game losing streak on the road. They have not won a game since Game 3 of the NLCS of 2018 in the postseason. The game started by Buehler. Pratt takes low for a ball. All time, the Brewers are playing in their 31st road game in the playoffs. 6-24 all time. But all it takes is one. And the Brewers are hoping that one is tonight. Pratt, a nice night last night. He was the 1-0 pitch. Chopper hit to third. He'll go to second for one. On to first. They go around the horn. 5-4-3 on the double play. Pat Murphy will hold up for just a moment, just to confirm, and it will not be a challenge, it doesn't look like. So double play ends the inning. Brewers, just as they had their first base runner, it is erased. Bottom of the second coming up, no score on the Brewers Radio Network, presented by American Family Insurance.
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1: Seven, eight, nine. Two up the Padres. No score. Bottom of the second inning. Game four of the division series. Robert Gasser back to work. Faces Luis Camposano, the catcher for the Padres. First pitch is a strike. It's 0-1. Camposano did not play in last night's game. 1-2 with a walk on Sunday. 2-for-5 overall in the series. 0-1 pitch. High and wide. One ball and one strike on Camposano. Jake Cronenworth is scheduled next, and then Samad Taylor. Walker Buehler has been great. He has retired the Brewers in order so far as Camposano fouls it away. Count goes in Gasser's favor at a ball and two strikes. Just a one-out walk, and quickly at a double play turn behind him. Machado to Cronenworth is the pivot man. 1-2. Gasser's pitch. Looking. First strikeout for Robert Gasser. Camposano thought momentarily about challenging. Good decision not to. It was a perfect pitch on the outside corner. 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One gone for Jake Cronenworth in a solo home run to break a 2-2 tie yesterday in the fifth. Here's the pitch. Cronenworth looks at strike one. Cronenworth, 2-for-9 in this series. Both of his hits came last night. Also laid down a sacrifice bunt. Lefty-lefty matchup. One out in the bottom of the second inning. Delivery. Ground ball to the shortstop, Pratt. He's got it and throws out Cronenworth. Two are up and two are down. Well, a place where sports are played at the same time, it's important to have a food for all seasons like Usinger's. Beef Franks for baseball, brats for football, sliced summer sausage for hoops, maybe some Canadian bacon for hockey. Remember, Usinger's is always in season. Samad Taylor, the batter, had a base hit, a stolen base, and a run scored last night. Part of a two-run third inning against Dustin May, the starter. Taylor, the number nine hitter, squares the bunt, pulls it back, and takes a ball. Looking sure. For a quick inning.
5: Sure seems like things have slowed down a little bit for Gasser after that first inning, doesn't it?
1: The Padres were ambushing early. I mean, he faced six batters and threw 15 total pitches. Taylor looked at a ball. Two balls and no strikes. First pitch swinging was Tatis. He popped it up, so he's thinking to himself, okay, here we go. It's a very aggressive Padres team. 2-0. Inside, 3-0. Tatis on deck. Command for Gasser can get a little wily. However, he really toned that in after about his fourth start coming back. Rio pitch to Taylor. And he looked at the strike. It's 3-1. Ended up walking 10 batters in the month of September. But other than that, he never walked any more than three. Really solid. 3-1 pitch. Taylor, chopper to third, foul. Three balls and two strikes. Big games call for Big League Shine. 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Three balls, two strikes, two away. Taylor certainly a threat to run, so you'd like to keep him off the base paths. Also faced Tatis with nobody on base. Taylor used his timeout. Digs in, 3-2. Gasser at the belt. Here's his pitch. Ground ball hit to short. Pratt fields and throws low, but picked up by Bowers. Side is retired. Three up and three down. Go the Padres in the second. On our way to the third in San Diego. No score on the Brewers Radio Network. 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
16: Very much, Jeff. Frelick, Mitchell, Ortiz. Bottom third of the order for the crew. Against Buehler, who's thrown 21 pitches through the first two innings. The Brewers made him throw 15 pitches, even though he faced the minimum in the second. And Frelick takes a curveball in there for a strike. And it's 0-1. Frelick 2-for-6 in the series. Couple of walks, too. He's really given the Brewers some consistent at-bats over the course of this series thus far. Swing and a miss over the top of a changeup. And he's behind. No balls and two strikes. Buehler looks in. Frelick taps the plate with his bat. And the 0-2 pitch. Foul off of Camposano, the catcher behind the plate. And Frelick stays alive at no balls and two strikes. That was one of those late swings from Sal that often results in catcher's interference. He's one of the best in the game at that. A 2 pitch. And a fly ball foul and out of play down the left field line. It'll stay at no balls and two strikes on Frelick. Whether you're crossing the state line or just going cross town, Club Citgo can save you money on every fill-up along the way. Like 3 cents off every gallon every day. When you start with Citgo, you're good to go. 0-2 to Frelick. Up and away with a changeup. One ball and two strikes. Brewers had three very quick at-bats in the first inning, but it's been a different story since then. A couple of full counts against Buehler in the second inning, and now Frelick about to see the sixth pitch of this at-bat. Here's the 1-2. Sal took high. And it's two balls and two strikes. Another changeup. Buehler doesn't seem to have a great feel for that pitch early on. He's broke off a couple of good curveballs. Velo's been good on the fastballs. Two balls and two strikes to pitch. Sal took up and in. Sinker at 96. And another full count from one of these Brewers hitters. Have to imagine for the Padres tonight, it'll be a very quick hook for Walker Buehler. They are in do-or-die mode. Brewers not quite in that mode with a 2-1 series lead. 3-2 pitch, and this is a ground ball up the middle. Diving is Cronenworth. It trickles off of his glove. He does not have a play at first. Puts that baseball in his back pocket. It didn't get very far from him. But Frelick with an infield single, and the Brewers have their leadoff man aboard and their first hit of the night. So a good series for Frelick continues. And now here

0: line. It's one ball and one strike. And Garrett Mitchell hit 262 in the regular season with 11 home runs and 65 driven in. Frelick with his lead from first being held on by France. And the pitch. And Garrett took high with a fastball at 95. It's 2-1. Ortiz in the on-deck circle for Milwaukee. Leadoff man aboard here in the top of the third. A 0-0 ball game in this game four of the NLDS. 2-1 to Mitchell. There goes Frelick squaring the bunt. Pitches a strike, throwing a second, not in time. Sal Frelick got that left hand in there before the tag from Bogarts. Frelick, who stole just seven bases in the regular season, swipes a big bag there. And he gets himself into scoring position for the crew. Padres will not challenge. Got a very good jump. Camposano got that ball out pretty quick. But Sal just got a very good jump on Buehler. Two balls and two strikes on Mitchell. Now you're trying to at least move that runner to third if you're Garrett. Here's the pitch from Buehler. And a ground ball back up the middle into center field to base hit. Frelick turns third on his way home. It's an RBI single for Garrett Mitchell. And for the first time in this series, the Brewers strike first. 1-0 Milwaukee. Garrett moved him to third and then did one better. Got him all the way home with a base hit back up the middle. It was a changeup, and it was not a good one from Buehler. That's not been a well-executed pitch early in this outing for Walker Buehler here tonight. So an infield single and a base hit up the middle, and now a runner at first, still nobody out. And Joey Ortiz, the batter. First pitch is outside with a sinker at 96. One ball and no strikes here on Ortiz. This Brewers team, one of the best offenses in baseball all regular season long. Toss to first, back in time is Mitchell. So good at manufacturing runs, at stringing hits together. They've been, for most of the season, one of the better teams hitting with runners in scoring position. The 1-0 to Ortiz, and a ground ball left side. This could be two. Bogarts fields, flips to second for one. On to first, in time, got it by a step. Second time tonight, the Brewers have hit into a double play. 6-4-3 it goes. And there's two away now. And Churio coming to the plate. That is a big double play induced by Buehler on a sinker at 95 right down the middle. And Joey pounded it into the dirt. Hit it hard. 108 off the bat. And now here's Jackson. So looked like you were going to get to the top of the order with some traffic. But instead, now the bases are empty and two outs. Potawatomi Casino Hotel Milwaukee has major wins on deck. 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The Brewers with a 1-0 lead here. Buehler out of the stretch. Kicks and delivers. And Jackson took outside with a sinker at 97. It's 1-0. There is action already in the Padres bullpen. I believe that's Robbie Ray that is playing catch out there, the game one starter for San Diego. 1-0 pitch, line down the right field line. This is hooking, and it will slice foul into the corner. Hooking the wrong direction. It was slicing down the right field line, but it sliced foul. And it's 1-1 on Jackson.
1: Hooking and slicing, so it went straight.
0: Canceled each other out. If it was hooking, it would have been a good result. It would have stayed fair. 1-1 here on Churio, who is 0-1 tonight. Grounded out to second, back in the first. It's going to be another one of those nights where you're going to see guys up in that bullpen all night long. 1-1. Jackson took down and away with a slider. That is a good take from Jackson. When he takes the slider down and away, that's when you know he's dialed in. 2-1 is the count. Buehler out of the stretch from the first base side of the rubber. The pitch. And missed outside of the slider.
1: He's got that head knock going tonight, Lane. Mm-hmm. The game has slowed down for him. He said last night the game got quick.
0: Turn the knob down to maybe 8 instead of 10. Slow things down a little bit and let your hands take over if you're Jackson Churio. 3-1. And he laid off that pitch outside of the cutter. And

0: 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And now Ruben Niebla is on his way out for a mound visit here with Buehler, who's thrown some pitches in this inning. 20 pitches in this inning, and he induced a double play. So that's how much the Brewers have made him work. And it extends this inning to Christian Yelich, who suddenly is one of the hottest Brewers in this lineup. Everything he's hit has been hit hard. He has put 10 balls in play in this series. Seven of them have been what would be qualified as hard contact, including his ground out in the first that was 103 off the bat, even though it was on the ground and right at Cronenworth. So the Pottawatomie Sportsbook trip to the mound continues for Ruben Niebla. Wall-to-wall screens, elite dining, and over 95 kiosks. It's a fan's dream. Pottawatomie Sportsbook, become a legend. And there is a very tall pitcher starting to move around a little bit out in that bullpen, but he just sat back down. The Brewers have everybody in the bullpen tonight except for Logan Henderson.
1: So all hands on deck.
0: All hands on deck tonight. So here's Yelich. Churio with his lead from first. Buehler kicks, delivers. Yelich a ground ball to second base. Easy play for Cronenworth. Sidearms it over to first and retires Yelich, and the inning is over. But the Brewers get on the board. An RBI single from Garrett Mitchell. It's 1-0 Crew as we go to the bottom of the third on the Brewers Radio Network, presented by American Family Insurance. 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
0: We go to the bottom of the third inning. The Brewers with a 1-0 lead. They have a 2-1 series lead. It's the first time in this series that they have scored first. And they're hoping it's a recipe to punch their ticket into the NLCS later tonight. Lot of work to do and a long way to go. Robert Gasser to face the top of the order here. Tatis takes a ball low with a fastball at 92. It is one ball and no strikes. We know the sense of urgency the Padres have. They had Robbie Ray up in the bullpen in the top of the third. The 1-0 from Gasser is in there for a strike at the top of the zone. The sinker at 93, and it's 1-1. How aggressive will Pat Murphy get with the bullpen tonight? I think that's the other question. 1-1 pitch. Swing and a miss. And it's 1-2 on Tatis. 1-0 lead. You probably stick to the plan. You get up two or three runs. Do you get even that much more aggressive at that point with your pin if you're Pat Murphy? 1-2 pitch. And a high fly ball deep left center field. Mitchell's going back at the track. It is gone. Off the batter's eye. Fernando Tatis got every last bit of that baseball. 1-11 off the bat. His second home run of the postseason. And just his second hit of this series. We are tied at one. It was a fastball at the top at 94. About belt high. The eighth career postseason home run for Tatis in just 22 games. 429 feet. Padres really haven't used the long ball in this series that much. Cronenworth had the first one of the series last night for San Diego. And now here's Jackson Merrill. First pitch. And backed up a sweeper inside for a ball. It's 1-0.
7: Can deal with solo shots.
0: Yep. Gasser just has to shake it off and try to put up an inning with just the one run allowed. Here is a liner right into the glove of Cooper Pratt, who had him played perfectly up the middle behind second base. Merrill is retired. And there's one away now for Manny Machado. When the game is on the line, the Brewers rely on their elite bullpen. When your oral health is on the line, rely on a WDA member dentist. To find a WDA dentist near you, go to WDA.org. So here's Machado. Put down that bunt. And singled back in the first inning. First pitch to him is fouled back and out of play. He was trying to give the Padres the lead. It is 0-1. A sinker at 94. That was middle. And Machado probably a little upset with himself that all he did was foul that pitch straight back. The Brewers look like they're starting to get some bodies milling around out there. Nobody throwing yet. No balls at one strike on Machado. Gasser kicks and delivers, and a swing and a miss. Swung through a fastball at 94, and it's nothing and two. Machado's not up there trying to walk. He has walked four times in this series, but that is not his goal in this AB. You might be able to get him to chase. 0-2, and he almost chased and actually fouled it off on a check swing on a changeup that was down below the zone. Like that pitch there from Gasser on 0-2. But you got to get it down, which he did.
7: Gasser telling Ty France to get in the on-deck circle, even right behind home plate.
0: No balls and two strikes. The pitch. And he missed low with a changeup. 1-2. Gasser. 1-2 pitch. And a swing and a miss. He struck him out. Fastball at 93. His second strikeout of the night. He strikes out Machado. An ortho ASAP strikeout. And there's two away now for Ty France. Gasser's done a really nice job here tonight to get out of the jam in the first inning. Work a 1-2-3 second inning. And so far, shake off the solo home run he allowed to Tatis to start up this inning. First pitch to France is outside. And it's 1-0. France, right-handed hitter. Fielder's choice back in the first. He's 0-for-1 tonight. Gasser's 1-0 pitch is a high fly ball into center. It's going to push back Mitchell a couple of steps, but he settles underneath, reaches up, and makes the catch, and the inning is over. Nice job to shake off the solo home run by Gasser and retire the next three batters he faced. We're tied at one as we head to the fourth on the Brewers Radio Network, presented by American Family Insurance.
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0: We are tied at one as we head to the fourth inning, and William Contreras to lead things off for the Crew. Buehler stays out there on the mound for San Diego. They had Robbie Ray up, and he is up again. So the leash is short for Walker Buehler here tonight. Contreras will fly out back in the first against Buehler, and he takes outside of the fastball at 95. It's 1-0.
7: This could be his last hitter because you got Terang and Bowers scheduled after Contreras.
0: I think you're probably right, especially with Ray up as the inning begins. The 1-0 pitch, and Contreras took down low and away with a slider. Good take by Contreras. It's two balls and no strikes. Reminder from Schneider and their professional truck drivers, save the tailgating for the parking lot before the game. On the road, say, keep a safe following distance to avoid accidents. 2-0 is in there for a strike with a sinker at 95. It is 2-1 on Contreras. He's had himself a very good series. 4-for-12, couple of home runs, including a homer last night. Buehler kicks, delivers, and missed outside of the fastball. He goes to 3-1, and a dangerous count to a very dangerous hitter right now in William Contreras. Had the big night last night. Buehler looks in. Here's the pitch, and a ground ball back up the middle into center field. It's a base hit for Wild Bill. The Brewers have had some hard contacts against Buehler over the course of the night tonight. Many of them have been on the ground, but they've been hit hard. That one at 109, and that's going to be it for Buehler. Craig Stammen is out to take the baseball from him. It is a North Shore adult diaper pitching change. Well, there's a change on the mound, and you can make a change in your career. Join Ironworkers Local 8. 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That's IWL8.org. That's going to be it for Walker Buehler. Robbie Ray's coming into this game to face the lefties. We're tied at one on the Brewers Radio Network, presented by American Family Insurance.
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0: Tied at one here in the top of the fourth inning. Brewers with their leadoff man aboard here in the inning in William Contreras. And so the Padres go to the bullpen. Robbie Ray, the left-hander, takes over on the mound. He was the game one starter on Saturday. Went 2 2/3. Jackson Churio, of course, had the two-run homer off of him. Bryce Terang is the batter. So a couple of lefties due up here for the crew. Ray brings home the first pitch, and that missed outside. It's 1-0. Terang flied out to left back in the second inning. Just 1-for-12 in the series. Brewers trying to get him going here in this postseason. Ray's 1-0 pitch. And a check swing foul at the third baseline. 10 for ID on the Brewers Radio Network.
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0: One ball and one strike on Terang here. Top of the fourth inning, a 1-1 ball game. And the pitch. And this one is a soft liner. Caught by Machado. Throws back to first. Not in time to double off Contreras. Machado almost falling down as he caught it and got rid of it very quickly. It was not hit hard. And he couldn't get everything he wanted on that throw, and that saved Contreras from being doubled off. So one away, and now here's Jake Bowers. Bowers a walk back in the second inning. This is the other guy that the Brewers are counting on some big swings from moving forward here this October. Career year in the regular season. Had a big postseason last year. And he takes up and in with a sinker at 95. It's 1-0. Runner at first and one away. Brewers took the lead in the top of the third. Padres tied it right up on a solo shot from Fernando Tatis Jr. The 1-0 pitch. Bowers took high. It's 2 balls and 0 strikes. Buehler's night is done, but you cannot close the book on him because Contreras is his responsibility over there at first base. Pitch. That's up and in. It goes to 3-0 on Bowers. You've got the right-handed hitting Cooper Pratt in the on-deck circle for Milwaukee. Walker Buehler just last 3-plus tonight. That's not really a huge shock. Here's the 3-0. Bowers takes ball four inside with a sinker at 95. So now first and second and one away, and Pratt coming to the plate. Bowers draws his second walk of the night. That's a good sign. Ortho ASAP walk. And an opportunity for the Brewers. Remember, they had traffic all night last night. 11 hits. But never got that huge hit that could kind of break open the dam, if you will.
7: Retired an order just one time last night.
0: Do they have a big swing in them here in this top of the fourth inning? First pitch to Cooper. And Pratt takes the strike on the outside edge with a sinker at 94. It's 0-1. Pratt bounced into the double play back into second inning. 3-for-12 in the series. Cooper had a good night last night. He went 2-for-4. Rays 0-1. And Pratt skies one high in the air into shallow right center. It's going to be Cronenworth, now called off by Tatis, who makes the catch in shallow right center for the second out of the inning. Pitch was one to hit for Cooper Pratt, maybe up at the top of the strike zone, but certainly one that if he's able to get on top of it, he can probably do some damage with it. But popped it straight up into the air, and now it's going to be up to Sal Freeland, who has put together a very good postseason to this point. Ben Murphy always talking about Sal Frelick being the right kind of player, just a winning ball player in so many respects. You trust him in these types of situations to come through. First pitch, a strike on the outside edge, and it's 0-1. He is 1-for-1 tonight, 3-for-7 in the series. And the crowd here at Petco sensing a moment, starting to get loud to try to encourage Robbie Ray to get through this top of the fourth. One. That is down and away with a sinker. It's one ball and one strike. Carbliss is a proud partner of the Milwaukee Brewers. Premium ready-to-drink cocktails. Zero carbs, zero sugar, zero gluten. 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Carbliss, less is more. One ball and one strike on Frelick. The pitch. Outside, it's 2-1. Bradley Rodriguez is getting loose in the Padres bullpen. He has pitched in every game of this series. Who does he think he is, Abner Uribe?
7: He's thrown a lot.
0: You are going to see every arm possible from the Padres tonight if that's what it requires from them. 2-1 on Frelick. Ray looks back at second. And the pitch. And Sal, a ground ball, hits the mound and then kicks out to Bogarts, who fields it and runs to second, retires Bowers, and the inning is over. Sal hit it hard, up the middle, but it hit the mound, and Bogarts able to make the play. So the Padres escape a little trouble in the top of the fourth. We go to the bottom of four, tied at one, on the Brewers Radio Network, presented by American Family Insurance.
1: 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Talk to that stranger. 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
0: Tied at one as we go to the bottom of the fourth here in San Diego. Game four of the NLDS. Brewers win. They go home with a trip to the NLCS punched. If they lose, they go home and get ready for game five on Friday night. First pitch to Austin Hayes, who leads off this fourth inning for the Padres. A swing and a miss. Gasser back out there on the mound for the Crew, trying to get them a fourth inning. Probably getting close to the end of the night for Robert Gasser, one would imagine, but nobody working in the Brewers bullpen as of yet. Hayes drew a walk against Gasser back in the first inning. That is a big inning right now, the bottom of the first, that Gasser was able to get out of it with no damage. A one, and a swing and a miss at a good changeup down and away from Robert Gasser, and it's nothing and two. Gasser has thrown 42 pitches. It's less about that, though, in the postseason as it is where are you at in the lineup and in the game. Here's a ground ball to second base. It's going to roll out to Terang. Has to charge and throw to first in plenty of time to get Hayes. And there's one away here in the fourth for Xander Bogaerts. 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It's a final in New York, by the way, as we drive around the league. The Rays sweep the Yankees, and they're headed to the ALCS. First pitch to Bogaerts, a strike on the low inside corner with a sinker at 93. It's 0-1. That drive around the league brought to you by Construction Business Group, Wisconsin Operating Engineers and Trusted Contractors, building Wisconsin together. 4-3, the final in that one in the Bronx. 0-1. He is a strike on the outside edge with a changeup, and it's nothing and two. Aaron Ashby's getting loose for the Brewers out of the bullpen. I saw Aaron Ashby this morning, and I joked with him that this has got to be the most rested his arm has been in a long time. Pitch is down and in. One ball and two strikes. Ashby worked on Sunday in game two, but didn't work on the off day Monday, didn't work last night. Said, yeah, I don't know the last time I had 2 days in a row off. 1-2 pitch. And a fly ball into right center. Freeland got a good first step. He's there in plenty of time to make the catch. And there's two away for Camposano.
2: All-star break?
0: Obviously the time off in between the regular season and the DS and the all-star break would be the other two times. But for Ashby, it feels like he's always up out of that bullpen. Always available. So here's Camposano. A 1-1 ball game here in the bottom of the fourth inning at Petco Park in San Diego. Gasser brings home the first pitch, and it's in there for a strike. It's 0-1. I'm telling you, Robert Gasser has really pitched well tonight.
7: Just one mistake, and it was hit a long way by Tatis.
0: The 0-1.
4: Ball.
0: That missed outside. One ball and one strike. He was giving his offense chances to try to put together a big inning at some point. You feel like for the Brewers, that big inning's coming eventually. They've had too many of them over the course of the season. The 1-1 is a ground ball, but foul up the third baseline. And it's one ball and two strikes here on Camposano, who struck out looking against Gasser back in the second. One of his two strikeouts so far tonight. Trying to put up another zero here in the bottom of the fourth is Gasser. The 1-2 pitch. And a ground ball to short. A couple of hops out to Pratt, who bobbled it. And it ends up in shallow left center. It'll be another error on Cooper Pratt. Well, this youngster's had some issues defensively in this series. So steady all season long. That is his third error of this series. And that was pretty tailor-made. Pretty routine ground ball, and you just hope it doesn't cost him. So here's Cronenworth, who had the big home run in last night's game to give the Padres the lead. Gasser's pitch is in there for a strike. It's 0-1. The thing about Gasser is he doesn't seem to blink much. He doesn't let it affect him a lot. He comes right back after the next hitter and seems to shake these things off quickly. A one pitch. That missed outside of the sinker at 93. One ball and one strike to count.
7: If you're Cooper Pratt, you want this next one coming right back at you.
0: Abner Uribe now getting loose in the Brewers' pen. Alongside Aaron Ashby. One ball and one strike on Cronenworth. Gasser's pitch and swung on and fouled straight back. And Gasser might have got away with one that time. A cutter. Cronenworth was on it. Inside portion of the plate, about thigh high. And Cronenworth had a very aggressive cut and fouled it straight back. One ball and two strikes to count. The pitch. And a fly ball down the left field line. Churio giving chase. It'll twist out of play. Foul. Still one ball and two strikes on Cronenworth. Definitely getting to the end of the night for Gasser. Could be down to his last batter. It wouldn't shock me at all. With both Uribe and Ashby up, you get the right-handed hitting Samad Taylor in the on-deck circle. If you're Gasser, you just want to take care of Cronenworth and send this game to the fifth. Still tied at one. One ball and two strikes to count. Gasser kicks, delivers, and a swing and a miss. He struck him out. Got him with the sweeper, and he strikes out Cronenworth, and the inning is over. So Gasser had to get four outs in that bottom of the fourth, but he does it just fine. We go to the fifth, tied at one on the Brewers Radio Network, presented by American Family Insurance.
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0: Robbie Ray back out there for the fifth inning for the Padres. He'll face Garrett Mitchell. And with a play-by-play, here's Josh.
10: Jeff, thank you very much. What else is new? Tie game in this series. 1-1 through four, and here's the pitch. Inside corner from Ray to Garrett. Second inning behind the starter Walker Buehler for Robbie Ray, the veteran southpaw. Retired three out of the four that he faced when coming in the fourth. Only man to reach came on a walk. The 0-1. Grounded hard towards first. Fair ball past the bag and past the dive of Ty France into the right field corner. Watch Garrett Mitchell run. He's turning second on his way to third, and there's no throw. It's a leadoff triple for Garrett Mitchell here in the fifth inning, just over the first base bag. How about that swing? He got it just fair and just past the sprawled out glove of Ty France. Craig Stammen's coming out. That's going to be the last pitch for Robbie Ray. Garrett Mitchell had the RBI single that gave the Brewers their only run thus far tonight the first time he batted. Then this time he pulls a triple to put the go-ahead run at third with nobody out. But Craig Stammen has not yet made the wave to the bullpen. Home plate umpire Nick Lentz is coming out to expedite his decision. And now there's the wave. Just gave his reliever Bradley Rodriguez maybe one or two extra pitches out there in the bullpen. It is a North Shore Adult Diaper pitching change, with Brewers now having the go-ahead run 90 feet away in the fifth. Every triple that the Brewers hit means that Steinhoffels in the regular season donated $1,000 to Special Spaces Wisconsin to help create dream bedrooms for kids battling cancer. 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Bradley Rodriguez in to face Joey Ortiz, tied at one in the fifth on the Brewers Radio Network, presented by American Family Insurance.
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10: Joey Ortiz versus Bradley Rodriguez. First pitch chopped softly to third. The infield was in. It's played by Machado. Runner holds, and Machado throws out Ortiz for a big first out in the visiting fifth. We're tied at one. Garrett Mitchell hit a leadoff triple against Robbie Ray and knocked him out of the game. Brad Clay Rodriguez, who has been phenomenal this series for the Padres, comes in, and Ortiz swings at the first pitch and chops softly to third. Now it's Jackson Churio versus Brad Clay. Infield remains in with the go-ahead run 90 feet away and one out. Churio has grounded out and walked, and the pitch is inside. 99 miles an hour, ball one.
7: Now you wonder about the contact play with one away for Garrett Mitchell at third base.
10: You would think it would probably be on. Anything on a downward angle off the bat of Churio, he'd be breaking for home. The 1-0. Line drive back past the middle and into center field. Another RBI, Jackson Churio. In from third, Garrett Mitchell. It's a single, a go-ahead one in the fifth. And a franchise record for postseason runs batted in. Churio's got it by himself. Milwaukee has a 2-1 fifth inning lead. That ball was smoked. Jeff, 99 coming in, 100 coming out.
7: He's made all of his hits in the series count, huh?
10: Now Yelich, runner at first, one away, and Rodriguez catches the inside corner with a strike.
7: Every single one of Jackson Churio's three hits has netted runs for the Brewers, plus a sac fly last night.
10: And he's driven in at least one run every game here in the four games of the series. Yelich has grounded out to second base twice. The pitch outside. 1-1 on a Brad Clay Rodriguez changeup. This series, it's been so nip and tuck, punch, counterpunch. You feel like nobody's really ever landed a big uppercut. Here it comes, 1-1. Down low, good take by Yelich on another changeup. It's 2-1. If you could get maybe a 2 or 3 run lead, boy, would that feel huge.
7: No team has scored more than 2 runs in any given inning the entire series.
10: Yelich has been one of the best hitters throughout this four-game series thus far. Here it comes, 2-1. Swing and a miss. Another changeup from Rodriguez. And Christian was swinging out in front. Count is level at 2. So the Mitchell triple leads to the go-ahead run in the fifth. Second time tonight the Brewers have been in front. Game 4, trying to clinch the series and a spot in the NLCS. Here it comes, 2-2. Get off the end of the bat, foul. Right back towards Contreras in the on-deck circle, third base side.
7: All changeups in the sequence so far, Josh. No fastballs.
10: Which is interesting because Rodriguez can hit triple digits with his heater. You would think that Yelich is going to see one at some point. Runner at first base, Churio with great speed. He's being held on by Ty France. There's one out in the inning. The 2-2. Grounded foul up the first baseline. This will be pitch number 7 coming up from Rodriguez to Yelich. The career postseason RBI total for Churio is now 17 in 16 playoff games played. 2-1 Milwaukee in the fifth. Rodriguez below the belt is set. And now another 2-2. Down low. Another change of speed, and Yelich just spits on it. Full count. You got the left-hander Yuki Matsui getting ready in the bullpen. We have seen Brad Clay Rodriguez, and we have seen Yuki Matsui in every game this series. Contreras on deck. We'll see if they start the runner. There he goes, 3-2. Line drive into right field. In comes Tatis, but he'll have to play it on a hop. Churio stops at second base. He just wasn't sure if that ball was going to hang up and be caught. So even though he was in motion on the pitch, he only gets 90 feet on a smoked single by Yelich. Boy, did he turn around that changeup, and the Brewers have him on at first and second with still one out.
7: Shocked at the amount of changeups he saw. Only one fastball in the entire sequence, Josh. He had that changeup dialed in.
10: Ruben Niebla, the Padres pitching coach, will come visit with Rodriguez. It's Contreras coming up. There's a run home in the inning, but the Brewers are wanting to, as Lane often says, get greedy. They want a crooked number here in the fifth. It's a Pottawatomie Sportsbook trip to the mound with wall-to-wall screens, elite dining, and over 95 kiosks. It's a fan's dream. Pottawatomie Sportsbook, become a legend. This is also, I'm sure, going to be the final hitter for Bradley Rodriguez. We got the lefties Terang and Bowers to follow Contreras, and those would be for Matsui.
7: Got to think, seeing all these arms a number of times in the same series. Again, you're seeing Rodriguez for a fourth time. You're going to see Matsui for a fourth time. That recency is a big deal for hitters.
10: Yeah, you know, they tell you that in the computer models, it's still a favorable matchup for the pitchers. But look, there are only human beings out there on the field. The more they see them, the more they're going to get to know them. Contreras tonight has flown to right and singled, and it's first and second with one out in the fifth. 2-1 Milwaukee. First pitch. Down and in. Another Bradley Rodriguez changeup.
7: Threw 21 pitches last night and over the course of an inning and a third did Rodriguez.
10: Very good speed on the bases, too, here with Churio at second and Yelich at first. The Brewers perhaps their hottest hitter in the box. The 1-0. Big swing, and he fouled it straight back into the screen. He got a fastball, and he was on that baby. Oh, he just missed doing some damage, didn't he?
7: Last time he had a foul ball like that, the very next pitch, he hit a homer. That was game one.
10: This last one was a 99-mile-an-hour heater. Infield at double play depth, Rodriguez with a 1-1. High. 98 miles an hour on the heater, 2-1. The winner of this series, we now know, will face the Dodgers in the National League Championship Series beginning on Sunday. Dodgers dispatched of the Braves, winning the final two games in Georgia. 4-1 today to clinch it 3-1. Can the Brewers meet that moment and get there themselves for a second straight year? Now the 2-1. Fly ball hit to right, high up into the night sky and not deep. Fernando Tatis Jr. is camped underneath of it. He will reach up. Finally, it descends, and he makes the catch. The runners will stay put. Contreras is frustrated. That was a pitch right down the middle. Just got underneath of it, and that is out number two. And you figure that Matsui is going to come in to face Terang. Although Craig Stammen has yet to come out of the dugout. Here he comes. This is another moment where Craig Stammen was waiting as long as he could before he makes the North Shore Adult Diaper pitching change. 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Terang and Matsui have matched up in every game of this series. Let's hope, Jeff, this is like Rocky IV.
7: Make him bleed.
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10: Brewers have taken the lead here in the fifth, 2-1 on an RBI single from Jackson Churio, and they're looking for more. Churio's at second, Christian Yelich is at first with two out. It's Yuki Matsui. The left-hander comes in to face Bryce Terang. Terang tonight is 0 for 2, and as mentioned right before we went to commercial break, every one of the four games in this series, Matsui has faced Terang, and Bryce is 0 for 3 against him in the NLDS. Is this the time for Terang? Matsui is ready to work. The left-hander sets above the belt, looks back towards second base. Now kicks the leg in the first pitch. Swing and a miss. Slider down low and away. 0-1 the counts. Just one hit in the series for Terang. It was a bleeder that fell in left center field last night. Runners take their leads from first and second, and Matsui with an 0-1. Down and away, that time he laid off. That was the same pitch, slider from Matsui, and Bryce made the adjustment and did not chase. Yuki Matsui, this was a Jeff stat, has never given up a run to the Brewers, regular season or otherwise. 2-1 Milwaukee in the fifth. The left-hander ready for the 1-1. Up and in. And a lean back out of the way of the fastball on ball two.
7: And that's not just a couple of outings. That this is his 12th career appearance against the Brewers.
10: Not a small sample. Base hit to the outfield should score at least one run, you'd think. Here it comes, 2-1. Fly ball popped up. Left side of the infield and playable. Out goes Bogaerts. In comes the left fielder, Samad Taylor. He'll call off Bogaerts and make the catch. Inning over. Now the Brewers get the lead. They got three hits, but they leave a pair. Halfway through at Petco, Milwaukee with a 2-1 advantage as Robert Gasser goes back to the mound on the Brewers Radio Network, presented by American Family Insurance.
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0: Tatis. He was very good, I thought. Here comes the 0-1 pitch. Taylor bluffs. The bunt pulls back, takes curveball up and away.
1: One bad pitch, that was it. Fernando Tatis, the home run in the third inning, Josh. And he escaped a bases-loaded situation in the first inning.
0: That really set the tone for the outing once he got out of that unscathed. Taylor grounded a short against him, and the 1-1. Down in the dirt, another curveball, 2-1. Aaron Ashby pitched in each of the first two games of the series, Saturday and Sunday in Milwaukee, total of 2 2/3 scoreless innings. Gave up a couple of hits, didn't walk anybody. Taylor leads off the fifth for the Padres. And now Ashby with a 2-1. Tries to bunt, he bunts right through a sinker. Good luck bunting that bowling ball. And 99 miles an hour, he just missed it, and it's 2-2.
1: Wasn't a bad pitch to bunt either, right down the middle, but you ask any catcher, bullpen catcher, in-game catcher, he is the toughest guy to try and receive. Aaron Ashby.
0: There's nothing that goes straight. Tatis Jr. on deck, 2-2 pitch. Flied foul and into the seats down the right field line. Gasser, by the way, 56 pitches. And I think Pat Murphy is going to love this part of the stat line. 40 of those were strikes. He attacked the Padres. Leaves with the lead. Now the 2-2. Swing and a miss. Foul tip, in fact, and held on to by Contreras on a changeup. Strike three on Samad Taylor. Hold the string, did Aaron Ashby, ortho ASAP strikeout to begin his appearance out of the bullpen. And here comes Fernando Tatis. It's all here, folks. Fall baseball, the best kind, and enjoy the race to the playoffs with award-winning Pine River cheese spreads, Cedar Crest delicious ice cream and custard, and America's finest sausage from Usinger's. Best of the best. First pitch in the dirt. Made right in Wisconsin. That's the triumvirate right there. Feels like the playoffs. Tatis had the home run. He's 1-for-2. It was only his second hit of the whole series. One out, the 1-0. Hit on the ground sharply towards short. Dive into the forehand as Pratt pops up. Throws to first, and he got him. Cooper Pratt. Terrific defensive play on a hot shot there by Tatis for out number two.
1: 114 miles an hour off the bat. And surface like a putting green, Josh. No time to think about it for Pratt.
0: And you know that may help. He has made three errors, one in each of the last three games of the series. Sometimes when all you have to do is react, get you out of your own head. Jackson Merrill, lefty on lefty with two out. Swings and grounds one to second base. Worm burner right into the glove of Terang. He pops up, throws out Merrill. And how about that quick? Neat and tidy. 1-2-3 fifth for Aaron Ashby. Well, he had to throw a total of eight pitches. We go to the sixth. Jeff is back with play-by-play. 2-1 Milwaukee on the Brewers Radio Network. 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
2: 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People think it just happens, but that's not true. 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
3: Sixth inning, Brewers 2, Padres 1. Jason Adam is on out of the Padre bullpen. His third appearance of this series. Faces Bowers, Pratt, and Frelich in the sixth. Adam is stretch, and the pitch to Bowers. Ball. It's off the plate away. These two faced each other last night. Bowers drew a walk against him. Just the third of an inning for Bowers. I should say for Jason Adam. Allowed the sacrifice fly to Jackson Churio, walked Bowers, and then allowed a single. 1-0 pitch. Bowers looks at a strike on the outside corner with a slider. Ball and a strike on Bowers. He's walked twice tonight. Starting to get dialed in again. Adams pitch. Blown in the dirt. Two balls and a strike. Vibe check. Vibes are good right now in the Brewers dugout. Cooler full of Izzy Hard Seltzer. That's a big vibe. Izzy Hard Seltzer, the seltzer that passes the vibe check. Two runs on six hits for the Brewers. They've stranded five. A run on three hits for the Padres. The pitch home is a strike. Hanging slider. Bowers took it. Two balls and two strikes. See nothing but off-speed stuff so far. Slider, slider, changeup, slider. See where Adam goes. Set, 2-2 coming. Up and away. Through a changeup. Three balls and two strikes. Playing deep and straight away. That's how the outfield has been playing the entire series for the Padres. Very deep. Almost no doubles. They'll allow something to fall in front of them. Give up just the base hit as opposed to an extra base hit over their heads.
4: One way to try to negate the Brewers' athleticism a little bit.
3: Almost playing it as if this series is at Coors Field. 3-2 pitch. Ground ball right side. Base hit. Jake Bowers. His first hit since game one. Leadoff man is on for the Brewers for the fourth straight inning. Let's see if they can move him around as Cooper Pratt is hit into a double play and fly to right. Well, we know it's late back in Wisconsin, but we appreciate you staying up late with us. Maybe you took a little cat nap and just woke up and you're joining us. Brewers with a run in the third inning and a run in the fifth. RBI single by Garrett Mitchell. Then he tripled in the fifth inning and scored on a Jackson Churio RBI single. Set the franchise record in runs batted in the postseason. Pitch to Pratt. It's a strike. 0-1. Passed Ryan Braun for the franchise record in postseason runs batted in. And this is just his third postseason. It's scary to think what he's going to be capable of. Adam, stretch and pitch. Pratt line down the left field line. That's headed towards the corner. It's a fair ball. Bounces on the warning track and over the wall for an automatic double. Cooper Pratt with an extra base hit. The Brewers are set up in the sixth inning with second and third and nobody out. $75 for the Mac Fund courtesy of West Bend, the silver lining. And Cooper Pratt atoning for a couple of poor ABs his first two times at the plate. And now Sal Frelick will hit with the infield up for San Diego. The Brewers getting to Jason Adam for a third time in the series. Frelick, an infield single and a fielder's choice. First pitch. Ball. Outside, ball one. Couple of runs on eight hits now for the Brewers. No home runs, but a double and a triple to their name. And it's a very balanced attack all throughout the offense. Playing to pull on the infield. Adam kicks and deals.
4: dropped low. Two balls and no strikes on Sal. Looking to add to the lead. Put up a crooked number for the first time. Adams pitch. It's right down the middle for a strike with a slider.
3: A situation that is begging for contact, and you got one of your better contact guys up right now in Frelick.
4: He's been good in the series. Sal Frelick is now 3 out of 8. The left side of the infield is wide open for Sal. 2-1 pitch. Grounded foul up the first baseline. Count evens at 2 balls and 2 strikes. Right-hander David Morgan starting to play catch in the Padre bullpen. Padres fans have been somewhat subdued since the home run from Tatis. Haven't had a lot to cheer about. Brewers are hoping to silence them here. Adams steps off the back of the rubber, digs back in. Resets the pitch timer. Frelick never leaves his foothold. 2 balls, 2 strikes. Runners at second and third. Here comes Adam. Very high, and coming up out of his haunches is Camposano to make sure that ball didn't go off the batter's screen behind home plate on the fly. Morgan is now joined by Mason Miller in the bullpen. Fresh off paternity leave for a day. 3-2. Here comes. Fly ball left field. This will be deep enough to score Bowers as Taylor gets behind it. He will make the catch. Tagging and coming down the line to score is Bowers. It's a sacrifice fly for Sal Frelick. 3-1 Brewers. Two-run lead for Milwaukee. It's the first time in the series they've led by more than one run.
3: It's really wild. It's wild that we even look at the scoreboard and the score is more than a one-run difference. I get the Mason Miller move right now. If you can't fall any further behind if you're the Padres at this point.
4: Garrett Mitchell is the hitter. He's 2 for 2, a single to drive in a run, plus a triple and a run scored. The pitch up high and away, not even close. 1 ball and no strikes. Garrett Mitchell had a tough night last night, was 0 for 4 with 3 strikeouts, a couple of those called third strikes. Was in the clubhouse today, saw him, gave me a fist bump, and he said, today's a new day. You're right. The pitch, swing and a miss. He was in front of a slider. It's that flush it mentality that these baseball players have day to day. It's different. At bat, pitch to pitch. The ability to flush and move on. The 1-1. Mitchell, base hit. Almost. It was on the ground, fielded by France. And it's flipped over to the pitcher to get the out. Boy, it looked like that ball was ticketed for right field. Instead, France was right there. They will not challenge the play. France made a nice pick on the short hop. That looked like, again, a shot off the bat of Garrett Mitchell. But a 3-1 put out. Got a little antsy there, didn't I?
3: That's all right. It looked like it was going to get through. It looked like it was maybe going to be another triple when it first left the bat.
4: Hey, it got deked big time there. Here's Joey Ortiz. He is 0-for-2. He's hit into a double play and bounced to third. A guy who has really struggled in the postseason in his career. Here's the pitch. Line drive caught by Bogaerts at short. That ball was smoked. But Bogaerts, right place, right time, makes the catch. Brewers get one on the sacrifice fly by Sal Frelick. We go to the bottom of the sixth inning. Brewers 3-1 on the Brewers Radio Network presented by American Family Insurance.
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4: Manny Machado leads it off against Aaron Ashby, bottom of the sixth inning, 3-1 Brewers. Machado then France in this bottom of the sixth. Here's the pitch to Machado, and it's a strike, and it's 0-1. Ashby went 1-2-3 through the Padres in the bottom of the fifth. Crowd trying to get behind Manny Machado. The 0-1. Ground ball to third. Ortiz on the second hop. Has it. Throws to first, and Machado is retired. Four up and four down for Aaron Ashby. And before France hits, 10-second station identification on the Brewers Radio Network.
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4: Gang's all here. Lane Grindle, Josh Maurer, Kent Sommerfeld, Jeff Levering with you. 3-1 Brewers in the sixth. Pitch to Ty France. Breaking ball. Misses low. France 0 for 2 today. He's 0 for his last 6 since the series shifted to San Diego. Overall, 7 out of 21 this postseason. Ashby's delivery. High and inside. Two balls, no strikes. 98 mile an hour fastball. No action in the Brewers' bullpen. Right-hander getting loose in the Padres' pen. They had David Morgan and Mason Miller loosening in their bullpen. And it is Miller still. The 2-0. Hit foul by France. So Miller's by himself. He's going to come into this seventh inning, it would appear. The Padres can ill afford to trail by any more. Even though the Brewers got to Mason Miller. Back in Milwaukee in game two. 2-1 pitch. France fouled it back into the net on a 99-mile-an-hour fastball. Two balls and two strikes. Folks, don't miss George Webb's double play meal deal. 7 cheeseburgers, 2 orders of fries, just $17.99. 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The pitch, very high and outside. Three balls and two strikes. Austin Hayes is on deck. He is the DH. Brewers trying to piece this thing together. Got 12 outs from Gasser, trying to get 6 from Ashby. The pitch. Whoa, that's ball 4. First batter reaches for San Diego against Aaron Ashby. And now it's Austin Hayes. Hayes 0 for 1. He drew a walk in the first, bounced to second base in the fourth inning. He is 0 for 8 this postseason. But he's in there because he has hit well against left-handed pitching this year. And by hitting well, almost 400. Double play depth. Here's the pitch. Swing and a miss. Hayes was trying to tie it. Change up, down and out of the zone. And it's 0-1 on Austin Hayes. Ball fell off the table for Aaron Ashby. 3-1 Brewers lead in the bottom of the sixth inning. The pitch, low and in the dirt, knocked down by Contreras, and he finds it quickly. That ball spiked about 5 feet in front of home plate. Another changeup from Ashby, and Contreras did well just to put his body in front of it to keep that runner from advancing 90 feet. Didn't use his chest protector to block it. Used the outside part of his glove. Not a ton of speed over at first to Ty France. He's held on by Bowers. Tying run at the plate for the Padres. Ashby's pitch. Swing and foul into the glove of Contreras. Another changeup. 3 straight changeups to Hayes. Old school. No batting gloves. Pants pulled up high so you can see his socks. Grab some dirt as he uses timeout. Xander Bogaerts on deck for San Diego. One ball and two strikes on Austin Hayes. Here comes Ashby. Ground ball back to Ashby. He's got it. Throws the second one. On to first. Two double play. 1-4-3 inning-ending double play. We head to the seventh inning in San Diego. Game four of the division series. The Brewers need nine more outs before a day with the Dodgers in the NLCS. It's 3-1 Milwaukee on the Brewers Radio Network, presented by American Family Insurance.
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4: Big double play ended that last half inning. It's brought to you by Pottawatomie Casino Hotel, Milwaukee. Endless ways to win. Mason Miller is in, and he faces that man, Jackson Churio, for the play-by-play. Here's Lane. Got ourselves a little rematch here. First offering to Churio. It's up and in. Churio does the limbo and gets out of the way and goes for a little jog outside of the box. And it's 1-0. Fastball at 100. That'll get your attention. He's got a little dad temper to him all of a sudden, Mason Miller. I'm joking. Off the paternity list today for Mason Miller. The 1-0 pitch. That missed high. Two balls and no strikes on Churio. Gave him a slider. This was quite a matchup on Sunday. One of the most iconic moments in Brewers history. Pitch fouled out of play. First base side. And it's 2-1 on Jackson. Fastball at 101. Velo, not quite what we're used to seeing with Mason Miller. Still in the triple digits, though. A 3-1 Brewers lead here in the seventh. Miller raises the leg in the pitch. A swing and a miss. Elevated a slider. Jackson couldn't lay off of it. Chased it up and out of the zone. And it's two balls and two strikes, and Jackson's going to ask for timeout. Churio has put on a show in the big moments of this series. Brewers looking for some insurance in the seventh. Miller's 2-2 pitch, and Jackson a fly ball into right center field. Going to be playable. Merrill moves over into the right center gap, makes the catch. And that's the first out of this seventh inning. It is another North Shore adult diaper pitching change for the Padres as Miller replaces Jason Adam. Not sure how solid he was. Gave up a run on a couple of hits to Jason Adam in that sixth inning. If you don't know how solid you are, hopefully you're wearing North Shore adult diapers.
9: Let's see what you did there.
4: Christian Yelich, the batter. The pitch. That is in there for a strike, and it's Illinois. I'm not going to lie. I've been sitting on that one.
10: Well, you have been sitting on that for a while, haven't you?
4: Yeah. Maybe not the best use of words there either. The 0-1 to Yelich. And that's in there for a strike with a slider. It's nothing and two. Brewers lead it 3-1 here in the seventh. They win, and they go to the NLCS. Dodgers with their backs against the wall, but a long way to go before this one's put to bed. 0-2 pitch. Swing and a miss. It's going to pop away from Camposano, who throws to first and completes the strikeout on Yelich. That's the first strikeout of the night for the Brewers offense. Got him with a slider down below the zone, and there's two away now for William Contreras. Brewers have been a part of Wisconsin since 1970. Habish has been serving Wisconsinites even longer. If you're injured in an accident, call Habish. 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National reputation, hometown service. First pitch to Contreras is a slider in there for a strike, and it's 0-1. Now, there's so much attention paid to Miller's fastball because of the big radar readings, and understandably so. The 0-1 pitch. Another slider for a strike, and it's 0-2. The slider is equally, if not more, devastating. It is an unhittable slider if he executes it correctly. And he's ahead of Contreras here, nothing and two. Brewers with a 3-1 lead. Crowd getting activated here at Petco with their closer on the mound here in the seventh. 0-2 pitch. And fouled back and out of play. Got a piece of that slider and stays alive. Contreras with a base hit back in the fourth inning. He is 1-for-3 in this game. He is 5-for-14 with a pair of home runs in this series. Miller has thrown 11 pitches in the inning. The 0-2 pitch and a line drive into right center field. That's going to get down for a base hit for William Contreras. His hot ways continue. His second hit of the night after the three-hit night last night that saw him get on base four times. And he extends the inning a little bit on Mason Miller here. And that'll get Bryce Terang to the plate.
10: He's only thrown three fastballs in the inning, Lane.
4: Yeah, he's leaned on the slider. I think you just wonder how spooked he is with that fastball after Churio got to it on Sunday. He's not used to that happening. First pitch to Terang, and a ground ball inside the third base bag and into left field for a base hit. Station to station goes Contreras. He stops at second. And the Brewers have first and second with two outs, and Jake Bauer's coming to the plate. So again, traffic for the Brewers, and this time a couple of hits against Miller with two outs. Mason Miller is going to be having nightmares of this Brewers offense and the at-bats they've been able to stack up against him in his two outings so far of this series. Bowers has not been retired in this game. He's walked twice. He's also got a base hit. Miller brings home the first pitch. Bowers took down and in with a fastball at 102. One ball and no strikes on Jake. It has just been constant pressure, really, for the entirety of the two games here in San Diego. Brewers had 11 hits last night. They've got 10 hits already tonight. Miller's 1-0. And Bowers took down and in with a fastball at 100. It is two balls to no strikes. Jake's seeing the ball really well tonight.
10: It's the third time the Brewers have seen Mason Miller this season. None of his appearances have been good.
4: No, none of them have been sharp. You're right. Command has been an issue. 2-0. And he laid off a fastball outside. 100 miles an hour, not challenged by Camposano. And it's three balls and no strikes on Bowers, and got to believe he's going to leave the bat on his shoulder here.
10: Miller brings home the pitch, and that's low for ball four. So remember, he walked the bases loaded on Sunday, and now he walks Bowers, and this has all happened with two outs here. Couple of base hits and the walk, and now the Brewers once again have the bases loaded against Miller, and Cooper Pratt coming to the plate for the Crew. And we're going to get a mound visit here by Ruben Niebla, the pitching coach. Trips to the mound presented by Pottawatomie Sportsbook with wall-to-wall screens, elite dining, and over 95 kiosks. It's a fan's dream. Pottawatomie Sportsbook, become a legend. And what might be going on in the mind of Mason Miller right now, almost having flashbacks to what happened to him on Sunday. And you know that he had a hard time flushing that. We talked about players being able to do that. You don't get to this part of your career without being supremely confident and being able to do those types of things. But in this moment, on this stage, a little different animal. And that doubt, just a little bit of it creeps into the back of your mind. It can impact everything. So here's Pratt, who's had a very good night. Very good series at the plate. Doubled in his last at bat back in the sixth. Miller's first offering. That is high with a slider. It's 1-0. He's having a hard time getting that slider over now. He got it over to Contreras early in that count. But since then, he's kind of lost command of everything. 1-0 pitch. And he took low with his slider. It's two balls and no strikes. And you can see in the body language right now with Miller that he is very frustrated.
4: Threw 40 pitches on Sunday. This is going to be pitch number 20 just a couple of days later.
10: They're going to get some action up in that bullpen already for San Diego. Two balls and no strikes. Here's the pitch. And that is a high strike, but it's going to be challenged by Pratt. Fastball at 100. And I think this one is going to be confirmed. It looks like it's going to clip the corner, and it does. Brewers are out of challenges. So remember that. Challenge is brought to you by Pella Windows and Doors of Wisconsin. Two balls and one strike on Cooper Pratt. David Morgan getting loose for the Padres in their pen. A 2-1. Cooper, a fly ball into right center. Merrill tracking it, comes in and makes the catch, and the inning is over. Cooper put a good swing on it. But Merrill, who's been all over everything out there in center field, able to turn it into an out rather routinely. Brewers threatened. They'll leave them loaded in the seventh. We go to the bottom of seven. 3-1 Crew on the Brewers Radio Network, presented by American Family Insurance.
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4: Go to the bottom of the seventh inning. It's a 3-1 Brewers lead. Aaron Ashby's going to go back out there for this bottom of the seventh inning. Ashby recorded outs in his third inning of work quite a few times over the course of this year. So he's done three ups like this many times over the course of this season. There is no action in the Brewers bullpen as of yet, but that probably will change. I would guess somebody will get up very quickly behind him out of that bullpen. Action in the Padres bullpen as well right now. It'll be Xander Bogaerts to lead things off against Ashby here in this bottom of the seventh. The seventh inning stretch sponsored by IslandResortGolf.com. Escape to the Island Resort and Casino, where championship golf, relaxing spa treatments, great dining, and casino excitement create the perfect fall getaway. So it looks like Abner Uribe is playing catch out there in the Brewers bullpen. And again, action in that Padres bullpen. They had David Morgan up as Miller was struggling.
10: Joe Musgrove.
4: Now Musgrove is starting to play catch out there for San Diego. So for Ashby, he'll face Bogaerts, Campuzano, and Cronenworth here in the bottom of the seventh. Again, the Brewers with the 3-1 lead. They have had their chances to blow this game open. They have not been able to do it. Three runs on 10 hits tonight for the crew. And now Ashby, who's been brilliant so far, trying to get the Brewers through this third inning. First pitch swinging for Bogaerts. Backhanded by Pratt. Throw to first in time. He got him. So one pitch and one out for Ashby here in the bottom of the seventh. A good start here in the seventh for Aaron. Nice job by Cooper Pratt, who had the error earlier. He's made a couple of very nice defensive plays since then. So here's Campuzano. Reached on an error on Pratt. We were just talking about that back in the fourth inning. He is 0 for 2 today. Ashby's first pitch to him. Missed outside of the changeup. It's 1-0. Trevor McGill has joined Uribe out in that bullpen. So the Brewers starting to smell the finish line a little bit, getting their high leverage guys up here. Pitch popped up foul and out of play, first base side. And it's one ball and one strike on Campuzano. Long way to go, even though you're in the seventh inning. Every out is going to feel like it is three outs at this point. The 1-1. Yeah, missed high with a changeup. Two balls and one strike. Ashby's been really efficient in his two and a third so far. Just 24 pitches. Of course, got helped out by the one pitch out of Bogaerts to start up this inning. Ashby's 2-1 pitch. Oh. And missed a little high with a curveball. Brewers don't have a challenge even if they wanted to. It's 3-1. It was way up anyway. Jake Cronenworth in the on-deck circle. Ashby's 3-1. Swing and a miss. Blew a sinker by him at 99. It's 3-2. Cronenworth is probably the end of the night for Ashby. You'd have Taylor behind him and then the top of the order looming. I can't imagine he would face Tatis in the top of the order. 3-2 pitch. Swing and a miss. He struck him out. Blew a fastball by him at 99.
20: And Aaron Ashby with his second strikeout in relief tonight. He's retired the first two here in the seventh. An ortho ASAP strikeout. I should say that was a changeup. Changeup at 94. That is filthy. Goodness. And Miguel Andujar is going to pinch hit here. Let's see what Pat Murphy wants to do. William Contreras is coming out to chat with Ashby as Cronenworth will be pinch hit for with Miguel Andujar. If somebody's on, the Brewers might go to the pin. But because the bases are empty, they may let Ashby try to get this final out of the seventh. Should say 3-1 the score. Brewers leading the Padres here. Bottom of the seventh, two outs, nobody on. Ashby brings home the first pitch. And it's in there for a strike. Beautiful curveball broke off by Aaron. And it's 0-1 on Andujar, who has, over the course of his career, really hit left-handed pitching. We saw him a lot last year with the Reds in the second half of the season. Missed low. Change up at 94. It's one ball and one strike. Actually hit better against righties than lefties this year, though, even though over the course of his career, he's been much better against left-handed pitching. The 1-1. That missed low. Came back with another changeup. And it's two balls and one strike. Ashby never got through three innings at any point this year. Two and a third, two and two-thirds, which he's done here tonight. Brewers never asked him to get through three. He's going to try to do that here. 2-1. Fouled out of play first base side. It's two balls and two strikes. A man that debuted in 2021 with the Brewers. It was a forgettable debut for him. A memorable day for the Brewers. Huge comeback against the Cubs. Was in the rotation to start his career. Has become an invaluable bullpen piece for the Brewers. The pitch.
21: Oh.
20: Just missed. Breaking ball up and away. Didn't miss by a lot. And the count is full. Three balls and two strikes. Ashby looks in. 3-2 pitch. And he missed low. He walked it. And Duhar flips the bat. He heads to first. And that'll get the tying run to the plate for the Padres here in the bottom of the seventh. Now what does Pat Murphy want to do? Chris Hook is going to go out. And he's going to have a conversation with Aaron Ashby. We're going to have Jace Bowen pinch run for Andujar over at first. So the wheels turning in all the dugouts right now.
22: Samad Taylor is in the on-deck circle. He is scheduled to hit. Nobody is looking like they're going to replace Samad Taylor at the moment. If you're thinking about it, it would be Dustin Harris, but he's a left-handed batter.
20: Or if Gavin Sheets was available, if the Brewers would go to the pen, they might counter with Gavin Sheets, and you don't want to face Gavin Sheets, who can hit for power. So I think you'd rather take your chance with Ashby against the right-handed hitter, who is not as big of a power threat.
22: Does have a base hit against Ashby in the series. It was a base hit bunt. With Tatis on deck.
20: I think it's very safe to say this is the last batter for Aaron. Can he take care of Taylor? Can he get the Brewers to the dugout and get the Brewers to the eighth inning? A 3-1 lead here in San Diego. First pitch to Taylor. Swung on and fouled back. Had a pretty good cut. Had a sinker at 99. It's 0-1. Brewers scored a single tally in the third. Added a run in the fifth to take the lead. And added another run in the sixth. They lead it 3-1 here in the bottom of the seventh. Long hold for Ashby, and now time is called. Ashby steps off. He's thrown 35 pitches. Retired the first two batters pretty quickly
22: in this seventh inning. Then had a lengthier battle with Miguel Andujar. And now facing Taylor, the 0-1. Bouncer, the dirt, good pick by Contreras. That saved 90 feet. Bowen has to stay put at first. One ball and one strike. Musgrove continues to get loose in the Padres' bullpen. One ball and one strike on Taylor. Ashby raises the leg of the pitch. And he drops a curveball in there for a strike. Another dandy. It is 1-2. He is such a weapon for the Brewers. Has so many tools in the toolbox, if you will, for Ashby. And electric stuff. 1-2 pitch, there goes the runner. And a called third strike. He got him with Uncle Charlie. Aaron Ashby freezes Samad Taylor and strikes him out looking. And the Brewers are through the seventh. We are off to the eighth inning. It is 3-1 Milwaukee on the Brewers Radio Network, presented by American Family Insurance.
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22: Brewers with a 3-1 lead. We go to the eighth inning. Joe Musgrove takes over on the mound. Tatis moves to second. Bowen stays in the game in right field. And back in to hopefully take you home. Here's Jeff Levering.
10: Thanks so much, Lane. Joe Musgrove has not pitched in the regular season since 2024. Here's the pitch, and it's a strike. He has pitched in the postseason this year. One game, one inning, two hits, a walk, and two strikeouts. That was to finish out the Chicago Cubs. Sal Frelick faces Musgrove, Mitchell, then Ortiz. The pitch is a foul at home plate. It's 0-2. Long way back from Tommy John surgery for Joe Musgrove. Missed two full years. Musgrove is the sixth pitcher used out of the bullpen by Craig Stammen. 0-2 on Frelick. Takes it down and in. Curveball from Musgrove.
22: Frelick drove in the third run for the Brewers, a sacrifice fly in the sixth, giving them some breathing room, enough breathing room, as Aaron Ashby went three innings out of the pen, did not give up a hit. The 1-2. Frelick pounds it foul off of Camposano behind the plate. 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Learn more at liunawisconsin.org and feel the power. Bottom of the order has been awfully productive. Frelick, Mitchell, three hits combined. Brewers in all have 10 hits. Pitch from Musgrove. Wave and a miss. Frelick down on strikes. Fastball up and out of the zone at 97. Just the second strikeout for the Brewers offense tonight. And Garrett Mitchell, 2-for-3, an RBI single, a triple and a run scored. He's also bounced to first base. Musgrove in the middle of a long deal with the San Diego Padres. Pitch to Mitchell. Strike one. From not too far away from downtown San Diego, hails from El Cajon. One of our favorite places to visit. The 0-1 to Mitchell. Ground ball right side. Long play for Tatis. Underhand flip to first base, and Tatis makes the play for three on the putout. Now it's Joey Ortiz. Baseball season, better known as Shandy season, baseball fans. Line and Kugel's Summer Shandy, refreshing rice beer, natural lemonade flavor. Line and Kugel's flavor of the moment. Top of the eighth inning, 3-1 Brewers. This was the score when the Brewers beat the Cubs in Game 5 of the Division Series last year. Brewers hoping to take down the Padres in just four games. Head back home tomorrow and enjoy a couple of days off before the start of the NLCS. Pitch to Ortiz, hammered foul third base side. Robbed of a base hit his last time up by Xander Bogaerts at short. The top of the order is scheduled for San Diego in the eighth inning. Looks like they're going to get Abner Uribe, who is in the bullpen, set for the Brewers. He'll have at least a two-run lead. Pitch to Ortiz. Up and in. One ball and one strike. Brewers, top of the order, would be next if Ortiz finds a way to reach. Ortiz fouls it into the net. One ball and two strikes. 47,712 are announced attendance tonight. Not many have left. Musgrove kicks and deals on Ortiz. Hit foul, stays alive, stays at 1-2. The Dodgers already punched their ticket to the NLCS with a 4-1 victory over the Braves earlier today. Brewers are hoping for a rematch starting in Milwaukee on Sunday. They still need six more outs on defense. Musgrove's 1-2 again. Line down the left field line, hooking foul. Ortiz got to that cutter up in the zone. Ortiz is just 3-for-39 in his postseason career. Had a base hit in the contest yesterday, his third career postseason hit. Musgrove's 1-2. Hit foul again. Ortiz is on it. He's a 97 mile an hour fastball. He's fouled off four straight against Musgrove. One-two pitch. Strike three called. Ortiz is rung up, and Musgrove strikes out a pair in a scoreless eighth inning. Top of the order coming up for San Diego. It'll start with Tatis. Abner Uribe is coming in for the Brewers, who lead it 3-1 against the Padres in an elimination game for San Diego on the Brewers Radio Network, presented by American Family Insurance.
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22: Brewers, bottom of the eighth inning. Fernando Tatis Jr. will lead it off. He's responsible for the only run for the Padres, a solo home run back in the third. He'll face Abner Uribe through seven pitches in a 1-2-3 inning last night. Fourth appearance of the series for Uribe, and he's got the top of the order. First pitch, ball one. 99 miles an hour on the sinker. Padres have not had a hit since the Tatis home run in the third. Uribe's pitch. Strike one. Not a runner past first base since then either. Uribe at the belt. Coming back on Tatis. Ball. Slider low. No challenges available. Contreras wanted to challenge. Couldn't do it. Nothing left. And that would have been a strike. Aaron Ashby was brilliant. Three innings, did not give up a hit. Struck out three, walked two. All in relief of Robert Gasser. The 2-1. That's in the dirt.

0: Contreras out to chat with Abner Uribe. Fall colors here, full swing. Don't miss out on any of your favorites like beautiful brown shades or grilled Usinger's brats. Grab a couple of Polish, some Mont Blanc Franks. Pop those on there, too. Don't forget, there's a pennant race going on. Here's Jackson Merrill. One out of three today. He's hit the ball hard all three times. The base hits the right, a line out to short, and a ground ball to second. Uribe, ground ball specialist, could use a ground ball right now as the Brewers' bullpen starts to get hot. It's like JoJo Romero starting to play catch. Tatis, big lead at first. Tying right at the plate, the pitch. Swing and a miss by Merrill. He is not afraid to take a hack at that first pitch. Sinker down, and he helped out Abner Uribe. 7 out of 23 this postseason for Merrill. 0-1. Down low. One ball, one strike. Tatis shortened up his lead by a couple of steps. 3-1 Brewers, bottom of the eighth inning in San Diego, game four. The stretch. Coming home. Check swing. Did he go? Yes, he did. Home plate umpire called it himself. One ball and two strikes. And Merrill has helped out Abner Uribe a couple of times. Manny Machado is on deck. Uribe. Long look, kicks and throws. Fouled away. Sinker at 99 on Merrill. One ball and two strikes. The set, here it comes. Swing and miss, he struck him out. Slider down and out of the zone. That's the first out of the eighth inning. Manny Machado against Abner Uribe. Grounded out against Abner last night. He has singled and walked against him previously in the series. So he's faced him three times, one for two. He's the tying run. Extra set for Tatis. Here's the pitch. Strike one. Machado darts a look back at Nick Lentz, the home plate umpire. It's a good pitch right on the corner at 98. Big hole on the right side of the infield. 0-1. Here it is. Fly ball center field. Back is Mitchell at the warning track at the wall. And he jumps and makes the catch. He took a home run away from Manny Machado. And the Brewers stay in front by two. It's a short wall out there in straightaway center field. Garrett Mitchell got back there. A little bunny hop, but that ball, if he doesn't catch it, it gets out, and we're tied. Garrett Mitchell, who has been responsible for two of the three runs on offense, just took two runs off the board.
1: Boy, there was a fan reaching in trying to get to that baseball, too, and there might have even been contact. That's incredible. Concentration by Garrett to make that catch.
0: That fan grabbed his glove. Here's Ty France, and he takes outside. Boy, he had visions of the World Baseball Classic right there with Manny Machado getting robbed by Adam Jones about the same exact spot. One ball and no strikes on Ty France. The pitch, check swing, foul. One ball and one strike.
1: Well, Roof had nothing to do with that one.
0: Uribe with two outs. France at the plate. Tatis, his lead from first. Here it comes. Swing and a miss, and it's 1-2. Boy, some extra juice in that Brewers dugout right now after that catch by Garrett Mitchell. Machado thought he got it. Hit it well, but not well enough. One-two pitch to Ty France. Uribe throws. He misses down low. Tried the slider. The Brewers will have the top of their order in the ninth.

0: Looks like Maury Hone is loosening in the Padre bullpen. Two balls, two strikes on Ty France. Admir Uribe kicks and deals. Will pop up behind first base. Long run. Terang calls for it. And he makes the catch on the warning track. He had to avoid Jake Bowers, who went down. And Bryce Terang makes a basket-style catch for out number three in the bottom of the eighth inning. Two stellar defensive plays, one by Garrett Mitchell, one in foul territory by the platinum glover, Bryce Terang. We go to the ninth inning in San Diego. Brewers 3, Padres 1 on the Brewers Radio Network, presented by American Family Insurance.
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0: Jackson Churio leads it off against Joe Musgrove, who stays in the ballgame. And it's a called strike. Maury Hone was loosening last half inning. Maybe coming in for Yelich, who's on deck. Brewers could use an insurance run or two. They're up 3-1 in the ninth, three outs away from going to the NLCS, and you could hear a pin drop in this place. 0-1. Slow roller, third base side. Machado has it and throws out Jackson Churio, one away. 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Here's Yelich. Four up and four down so far for Musgrove. Yelich 1-for-4. Had a base hit as part of that run-scoring fifth inning. Gave the Brewers the lead. Here's the pitch, and it's down and in. I think it hit him. It did. So a curveball down and in. Yelich gets hit by a pitch. The Brewers have a man on ahead of William Contreras. 2-for-4 for William. Give him 6 hits and 15 at-bats in the series, including a couple of home runs. There's still a little life left in this Padre fan base. Trevor Megill loosening in the Brewers' bullpen. Here's the pitch to Contreras. Strike on the outside corner. Had a base hit against Mason Miller back in the seventh inning. Brewers got their first run in the third on an RBI hit by Garrett Mitchell. Second run in the fifth. Jackson Churio drove him home. After Mitchell had tripled, the pitch is a strike on the corner. 0-2 on Contreras. Brewers got their third and final run in the sixth inning. After a single by Bowers, a double by Pratt, and Sal Frelick had a sacrifice fly. Padres only run in the third on a Tatis home run. Brewers have led the entire way. Pitch to Contreras, way outside. Tried the sweeper, one ball and two strikes. And again, the Brewers won the division series last year by a 3-1 final score. They're up 3-1 right now in the ninth. Yelich waits. He takes off. The pitch is outside and low. Throw to second base. And safe is Yelich. He swipes the bag. Another stolen base for Christian Yelich. He took one in the ninth inning on Sunday. 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Big run standing at second base for Contreras has worked the count back even at two balls and two strikes. Musgrove at the belt. Yelich dancing at second. The pitch home misses down and away. He was thinking about taking third, but Musgrove held it for an extra beat. Because of that, Yelich shut it down. Tatis trying to keep Yelich close at second base. 3-2. With first base open, Terang on deck. 3-2 pitch. Popped up. Shallow right. Tatis is out. Bowen's coming in. It will be Bowen to make the catch. Two away in the ninth. And the hitter will be Terang. Maury Hone is ready in the bullpen for San Diego. And they're going to let Musgrove face Terang. Just don't know how healthy Maury Hone is in that bullpen. He was unavailable yesterday trying to deal with some shoulder stuff. I just am not sure that he is 100% healthy. Otherwise, he may have had the ninth inning by himself. Terang, one out of four at a base hit inside the bag at third back in the seventh inning. The pitch fouled away. Had a good pitch to hit. 0-1 on Bryce Terang. Everybody has reached base in the Brewers starting lineup today with the exception of Joey Ortiz, who's 0-4. Full-on offensive show by the Brewers, but only three runs. The pitch, ground ball, foul just outside of first. The count goes to nothing and two on Bryce Terang. Trevor McGill is ready for the bottom of the ninth inning. He is ready in the pen. Towels are waving. Musgrove at the belt. 0-2 pitch. Terang hits it down the left field line, slicing into the seats foul. 96 miles an hour on that fastball up and out of the zone.

0: Terang ready. Musgrove sets again. Yelich his lead from second base. The pitch home. Check swing. Did he go? Did not. One ball and two strikes on Bryce Terang. Terang looking for a big base hit. It would be his first RBI of the postseason. Yelich runs. 1-2 pitch. Hit into left field. Taylor is back on the warning track and makes the catch. Side is retired. Brewers strand Yelich at second base. Three more outs to get before a date with the Dodgers. Trevor McGill is coming in when we come back on the Brewers Radio Network, presented by American Family Insurance.
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0: 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The Brewers lead it 3-1. Three more outs from heading to the NLCS for a second straight year. 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
0: Trevor McGill ready to go. His 0-1 pitch to Ethan Salas. Strike two. Fastball piping in there at 98. Third appearance for Trevor McGill in the series. He's got a save and he's got a win. He's allowed just one base hit. He's struck out a pair. Threw just nine pitches on Sunday. 0-2 on Salas. Here comes Trevor. Fastball up and away. One ball and two strikes. Facing a 20-year-old kid who's in the postseason. The first time in his career. Xander Bogaerts is on deck. And then Luis Campusano. Gavin Sheets, Dustin Harris, left-handed batters available for Craig Stammen. It's like Sheets has a bat in his hand. He would hit for Campusano. One ball and two strikes. McGill kicks and deals. Struck him out swinging. Curveball down and out of the zone. Salas is gone. One away. Xander Bogaerts digs in. He's 0 for 3. Again, no hits for the Padres offense since the home run by Tatis in the third inning. They have had just three base runners since then, a couple of walks and an error. 3-1 Brewers, bottom of the ninth. Bogaerts waits, pitch from McGill, strike one. Gavin Sheets is on deck. Padres fans on their feet. Brewers two outs away from the NLCS. The 0-1. Check swing. Did he go? No. One ball and one strike. Trevor McGill being talked to by the home plate umpires halfway out to the mound. He's going to give the baseball to McGill himself. Not sure why he's out there having a conversation with Trevor. But he's out there. McGill has not faced Xander Bogaerts in the series. 1 ball, 1 strike on Bogaerts. McGill's pitch missed down and away. 2 balls and 1 strike, fastball at 99. Just a 2-run lead for the Brewers. Two on to Bogaerts. Low, and no challenges, remember, for the Brewers. Exhausted those in a Cooper Pratt at bat. Bogaerts gets ready. 3 balls, 1 strike. Here comes from McGill. Here's a strike, 3-2. Padres still have both of their ABS challenges. I feel like they haven't challenged anything in this series except for game two against Lance Barrett. 3-2, one away. Here's the pitch. Ground ball hit to the left side. Ortiz has it. Fires to first in time, two away. And now Trevor McGill will face Gavin Sheets. He's been dealing with a stiff neck for the last couple of days. Was originally in the starting lineup last night and was a late scratch. Sheets has a pinch hit, 2-run home run in this postseason. He will face Trevor McGill, gets a big old pat on the back, does McGill, from his catcher, William Contreras. The Brewers are an out away from matching up with the Dodgers for a second straight year in the NLCS. They lead it 3-1. This was the score they beat the Cubs in game 5 last year. It's McGill against Sheets. McGill, his high set, and the pitch. Ball one. On the mound in that particular at-bat last year to close out the Cubs was Abby Uribe. McGill trying to do it now against the Padres in San Diego. The 1-0. Sheets took it low. 2 balls and no strikes. And he wants a new baseball. We'll go back to the back of the mound, grab the rosin from the rosin bag. Dustin Harris has a bat. He would hit for Bowen. Two and oh the count. Pitch to Sheets. It's a strike. It's 2-1. Inning started with a strike out of the pinch hitter Salas. Bogaerts bounced to third. McGill kicks and deals. Sheets fouls one right towards Lane and in the booth next to us. And a nice catch. Very nice catch. Spanish radio broadcast of the Padres. Two balls, two strikes. Gavin Sheets, the last hope for the Padres to extend this game. 3-1 Brewers lead. McGill into his stretch. Here's the 2-2. Struck him out, swinging with a curveball. The Brewers are headed to the NLCS for a second straight year. They've got another date with the Los Angeles Dodgers. A 3-1 final score, and the Brewers say goodnight to the San Diego Padres. The Brewers, who had not had a victory on the road in the postseason since 2018, a 12-game losing streak that goes by the wayside. It was Walker Buehler that started that game. Tonight, Walker Buehler started this one, and the Brewers beat him. 3-1, the final score. And the Brewers are headed to the NLCS for a second straight season. Unbelievable effort by the Brewers pitching staff tonight. Robert Gasser got 12 outs. Aaron Ashby, three scoreless innings. Abner Uribe put up a zero in the eighth with a little help from Garrett Mitchell. And Trevor McGill goes three up and three down with a couple of Ks. And the Brewers will have a happy flight back to Milwaukee tomorrow morning.
6: Jeff, how about Robert Gasser gives up the home run to Fernando Tatis to lead off the third inning. That was the last hit the Padres got in this game. And really all series long, the Brewers bullpen just absolutely dominated this Padres lineup.
0: Three total base runners for San Diego, and they only had a runner in scoring position in one inning, the first. Never had a man in scoring position after the first inning. It was a home run by Tatis in the third, and the bullpen shut it down from there. Got a couple of runs, one in the fifth to take the lead, and then in the sixth to add on to it. And the Brewers with a 3-1 victory, and they take down the San Diego Padres. What a great series. Every single game decided by two runs or fewer. The Brewers got up by two runs. It felt like they were up by five.
6: This was a blowout by this series standards here today for the Brewers to win by two runs. And every single one of these games was a nail-biter. We thought this was going to be a really competitive, good series going into it. A lot of people had it circled as the best of the divisional series, and it lived up to it. Brewers win it in four, but man, all of these games were one swing or two away from going a different direction. The Mitchell home run robbery of Machado is the one we're going to look back on over and over and over again.
0: Cuticles are gone. They've got a couple of days to grow as the Brewers take down the San Diego Padres, and they are headed to the NLCS. We'll be back in just a moment. Hopefully we will be joined by somebody on the field. But we'll be back in just a couple of beats on the Brewers Radio Network.
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6: Brewers heading to the NLCS for a second consecutive year with a date with the Los Angeles Dodgers, a 3-1 final score. 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Pleased to be joined down on the field. Garrett Mitchell is with us. Hey, Garrett, congratulations. Heading to the NLCS for a second straight year.
14: Heck yeah, let's go, man. Thank you.
6: All right, let's take you through your first couple of at-bats first. RBI single and then the triple. How were you feeling at the plate going into this ball game today?
14: Didn't feel too bad. I felt like I was pressing a little bit more yesterday and wasn't being quite myself. Just putting a little bit more pressure on myself, but today I just try to get back to playing team baseball and making it less about what I was trying to do and more about how I can help the team win.
6: Tracking the fly ball from Manny Machado in center field, Garrett, how'd that one feel?
14: Oh, it felt awesome. I don't know what to say. I just felt like I saw it in slow motion, got back there, took my time, but got a good jump on the ball and got back to the wall and was able to make a good catch.
6: Did you feel the fan grab your glove?
14: I did. I actually turned and looked back and I got a, let's just call it a thumbs up.
6: Okay. Just like Jackson Churio got yesterday, right?
14: Yeah, but the difference is it was a kid who couldn't have been more than like 10.
6: Oh,
14: maybe.
6: That's a shame.
14: Okay. Yeah.
6: That's a shame. Well, it's a heck of a catch, Garrett. And I mean, for you to celebrate this with your teammates, we talk about the offensive stuff, it was just enough. But the pitching staff, man, they were outstanding tonight.
14: I mean, what more can you say about the staff this whole entire series? I mean, just incredible. I don't really have words for it, but I know that we're excited going into this NLCS.
6: You're the last guy standing, bud. Go out there and enjoy the celebration in the clubhouse. Congratulations.
14: Will do. Thanks, guys.
6: That's Garrett Mitchell joining us in a 3-1 victory for the Brewers. They're heading to the NLCS. They are waiting for Garrett to get in there and pop some champagne. Lane, how about the totals in this one?
15: Yeah, for the Brewers, 3 runs, 10 hits, an error, 10 left. For the Padres, a run on 3 hits, no errors, and 6 left. Ashby the winner, because of course he is. The loss goes to Robbie Ray. McGill picks up the save, his second of the series. It took 3 hours on the nose. It's our shortest game of this series. In front of the third largest crowd ever at Petco Park, 47,700. 12.
6: You have a Smart 18 player of the game?
15: I got a bunch. The guy we just talked to clearly has to be one of those players of the game, and I'm going Aaron Ashby, too. The 3 innings from Aaron Ashby should not be overlooked in the story of this game.
6: He picked up the win today, did Aaron Ashby? Because, of course, right? Trevor McGill with the second save of the season. Again, the Brewers did not give up a man in scoring position after the first inning of this ballgame. Really impressive effort by the Brewers pitching staff. The offense did just enough. Our Smart 18 player of the game. Earn more. Build a long-term career in the trade. Smart 18 Wisconsin sheet metal workers. 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They are about ready to pop some champagne in that Brewers clubhouse. They're going to have some fun tonight, and that is going to be a great trip back home to Milwaukee in a couple of days to just rest and relax going into game one of the NLCS starting on Sunday. So that's when our next broadcast will come your way. Sunday, the on-deck show built by Menards. Brewers-Dodgers for a second consecutive season. Starters, TBA. I'm going to put Jacob Mizorowski against Tarek Skubal. I feel like that's probably going to be your matchup. But as of now, listed as to be announced for both teams. Again, Sunday, more than likely the late game is 7 o'clock-ish. 7-ish start time on Sunday night. And then game two will be on Monday, and then the series shifts back out to Los Angeles. So, Sunday, Brewers-Dodgers for a second consecutive year, and the winner of that series heads to the World Series. Well, the Brewers in this race to 11 wins. The Brewers are 3 down. So now they just need 8 more wins. 8 more wins, and the Brewers are World Series champions. That's going to do it for our broadcast tonight. Once again, your final score was 3-1. Josh Maurer has your Pottawatomie Casino Hotel postgame show coming up. I have some interviews and some folks that will join us from down in the clubhouse, so that's a good thing. Lane and I will probably pop down there and, I don't know, see what kind of trouble we can get into, see who we can talk to down there as well. So for Josh Maurer, our producer and engineer, Kent Sommerfeld, for Lane Grindle, I'm Jeff Levering saying goodnight from Petco Park. With the Brewers advance in the division series by a final score of 3-1. Enjoy your night, everybody. Get some rest. You got an NLCS and home turf to defend back in Milwaukee when we get back home. This has been a presentation of the Brewers Radio Network.
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6: To one Brewers lead. McGill into his stretch. Here's the 2-2. Strike him out, swinging with a curveball, and the Brewers are headed to the NLCS for a second straight year. They've got another date with the Los Angeles Dodgers. A 3-1 final score, and the Brewers say goodnight to the San Diego Padres.
21: What a night at San Diego's Petco Park. The Brewers 3, the Padres 1. Trevor McGill there striking out the pinch hitter to end it, Gavin Sheets. 3-1 is the final in the game, and 3-1 is the final in the best-of-five National League Divisional Playoff Series. The Brewers just their 5th ever postseason series win, and 2nd straight year that they've won an NLDS. We've got coverage coming up from the clubhouse with Jeff and Lane. They'll be doused in champagne and talking to some of the victorious Brewers players. That is coming up, so don't go anywhere. This is the As mentioned, Pottawatomie Casino Hotel postgame show, the Midwest's number one entertainment destination. Learn more at Pottawatomie.com. How about doing it on the road? The Brewers snapped that 12-game losing streak in playoff road games tonight, and they beat the same starting opposing pitcher that they beat the last time they won a postseason road game, Walker Buehler. They had beaten him in the 2018 NLCS when he was a Los Angeles Dodger. And tonight, Buehler not involved in the decision, but he was the starting pitcher in a Padres loss. And he went only three innings plus as the Brewers win it by a final score of 3-1. They outplayed the Padres tonight, no question about it. A two-run win is, I think, even a little bit misleading. The hits were 10-3. The base runners were 15-7, Brewers. They could have easily won this game by five or six runs, but they'll take it any way that they can get it. Kudos to this Milwaukee franchise. The best team in the regular season over the last two seasons each has won a playoff series now in each of those years, 2025 and 26. And now there's a date set up with the Los Angeles Dodgers in an NLCS rematch that will begin on Sunday night, we presume. And the first two games of it will be at home inside American Family Field. Speaking of that, all Brewers home stands presented by our friends at Visit Milwaukee. The final out doesn't have to mean the night is over. Stay for the encore. Order dessert. Stay out late. Grab a coffee or find a new neighborhood. Stay for what comes next. Visit Milwaukee.org. Coming up, we'll tell you how the Dodgers punched their ticket back into the NLCS. They've been there three straight seasons. Two in a row, of course, playing Milwaukee. It was a great day of postseason baseball. Three of the four series came to an end. And we'll get you all the details in the next segment. Highlights of this 3-1 win are coming up later on. And, of course, as mentioned right at the outset, we're going to be going inside the clubhouse with Jeff and Lane. I've got a video monitor showing a live feed inside the Brewers clubhouse. Pat Murphy has just finished his speech. The champagne corks, they've been popped. And there is some spraying going on in that visiting clubhouse here at Petco Park in San Diego. The Brewers, they hadn't won a game in this ballpark all season until tonight. They were 0-4 in San Diego. Remember, they got swept here in a very frustrating series back in the middle of August. And right after that is when the season seemed to turn around for good. Brewers have been the best team anywhere ever since those three losses that they had in the middle of August against this Padres team. This, though, make no mistake, is a very impressive series win against a team that I think was capable of going all the way. And I think a lot of the pundits would agree with me. Padres coming in, they had been ablaze. They had dominated the Cubs in the two-game wild card series sweep. But the Brewers win those two come-from-behind games in Milwaukee, and after losing a frustrating one last night in Game 3, I told you, the Brewers, they win this game by two tonight, but it could have been a wider margin. This was the only one of the four games in the series that was decided by more than one run. What a terrific series it was. Every game was decided by one or two. No team had a lead of more than two runs at any point in the four games of this series. The final aggregate score 13-10 in favor of the Brewers. They win it 3-1. I know it's early back at home after 12 o'clock midnight. I guess I should say late more than early. But stay with us because we're going to bring you inside the Brewers clubhouse. Coming up next, though, we'll get to the scoreboard and still some highlights to come as we await Jeff and Lane downstairs. Brewers are headed back to the National League Championship Series, and you are listening to the Brewers Radio Network.
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0: Home run. Here it is. Fly ball center field. Back is Mitchell at the warning track at the wall. And he jumps and makes the catch. He took a home run away from Manny Machado. And the Brewers stay in front by two. It's a short wall out there in straightaway center field. Garrett Mitchell got back there. A little bunny hop, but that ball, if he doesn't catch it, it gets out, and we're tied. Garrett Mitchell, who has been responsible for two of the three runs on offense, just took two runs off the board.
21: Now, I think that's the play that everybody's going to be talking about tomorrow. The catch on Machado's drive there in the eighth inning against Abner Uribe. Had it gone over the fence, would have tied the game. Instead, it remained a two-run Brewers lead and ultimately a two-run Brewers win in game four of this NLDS 3-1 in San Diego. Welcome back to the Potawatomi Casino Hotel post-game show again. Jeff and Lane are down in the Brewers clubhouse, and as soon as interviews begin, we'll be sending it down to those guys to speak with some of the victorious players, coaches, perhaps front office members as well. Elsewhere, we told you the Dodgers, they'll be the opponent Sunday night, beginning in game one of the NLCS. That's because LA went into Atlanta and won back-to-back days, games 3 and 4. Today, they finish off the Braves 4-1, and they pitched a three-hitter. Just as the Brewers pitched a three-hitter tonight against San Diego, the Dodgers pitching, starting with Tyler Glasnow, only three hits permitted tonight, and Andy Páez, who's had a terrific season, had the game-winning hit ultimately in the seventh inning, a two-run single. 4-1, Dodgers win that best-of-five series, 3-1. They're in their third straight National League Championship Series. Over in the American League side, it was Tampa Bay sweeping the Yankees. They win 4-3 at the stadium in Game 3. Victor Mesa Jr. hit the go-ahead two-run home run against Max Fried in the sixth inning. And then some drama just a little later. Anthony Volpe hit what appeared to be a game-tying two-run home run for the Bronx Bombers. But a fan reached over the fence in left center field and interfered with it. That was the ruling upon review, and it was turned into an RBI double. It remained 4-3 Tampa, so no homer for Volpe, and 4-3 would be the final score. Shades of Jeffrey Meyer all those years ago at old Yankee Stadium. Tampa Bay will await the winner of Cleveland and the Chicago White Sox. The Guardians, the only team, stayed alive today. They beat the Chicago White Sox 9-3, the first loss of the postseason for the Southsiders. So that's a 2-1 Chicago lead going to game four in the ALDS. That's the only series that didn't end today. 3-1 Brewers win it here. Lane Grindle down in the clubhouse is standing by with one of the heroes of the night, Aaron Ashby. Lane, take it away.
25: Aaron Ashby joining me here in the clubhouse. Ash,
26: not on the John Deere.
25: We're right in the middle of it. Let's get on the perimeter here.
26: Perimeter.
25: Hey,
4: 3 scoreless out of you tonight. We were joking this morning at breakfast that you'd had as much rest as you could remember not pitching for 2 days in a row. Yeah. What did this feel like tonight to be able to contribute like this?
5: Yeah, I think that's the main thing that I probably take pride in as a reliever is giving this team as many outs as I can give as efficiently as possible. So this one certainly feels good.
4: Yeah, you got some first pitch swings too, which helped, right?
5: Yeah, certainly. Anytime you can get the ball on the ground to our platinum infield, it helps a lot.
4: Including yourself. You started up a double play tonight.
5: Yeah, I don't know if I've ever done that before, so that's a cool one for sure.
4: Aaron, how proud are you just of this bullpen in general, the way they delivered in this series?
5: Yeah, it's like a culmination of what we've been doing all year. Those guys are unbelievable down there. I would be in the foxhole with any of those dudes on any given night, and those guys are unbelievable.
4: Last one for you. More work to do, though, right? Certainly. You guys have been here before. You're not satisfied.
5: Yeah, certainly. I think it's just we know what to expect now, and we've been in that spot last year against the same team, and we're coming back for revenge this time, I guess you could say.
4: Get back in there and have some fun.
5: Yeah. All right. Thank you. Thanks.
4: Aaron Ashby, back to you, Josh.
21: Thank you, Lane. Yeah, good move taking him out to the perimeter of the champagne celebration. Brewers advance to the NLCS, winning game 4 in San Diego 3-1. We've got lots more to come from the clubhouse here on the Potawatomi Casino Hotel postgame show and some highlights of this exciting win when we come back. Keep it here. Early morning back at home. Celebrate, Brewers fans. 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
0: Here's the pitch from Buehler, and a ground ball back up the middle into center field, a base hit. Frelick turns third on his way home. It's an RBI single for Garrett Mitchell, and for the first time in this series, the Brewers strike first. 1-0 Milwaukee.
21: Well, it was nice to be playing from ahead for once. It was 2-0 Padres in each of the first 3 games of this divisional playoff series. But thanks to Garrett, we already played his great catch in the 8th inning that robbed Machado of what would have been a game-tying 2-run home run. He had a couple of big hits offensively, and that one made it 1-0 in the 3rd. Brewers would win it 3-1 to clinch the series 3-1. in San Diego. These postgame highlights presented by Purveya Health. We'll get back to those in just a moment, but Jeff Levering is now standing by with the man in charge, Matt Arnold. Jeff, take it away.
6: Thanks, Josh. We got Matt Arnold with us. Arnie, another 3-1 final score in a division series. How about that? Now David Los Angeles for another year. Feels like this team belongs in this position.
11: Yeah, I mean, more work to do. You know, credit to everybody in this room, but an unbelievable job by Murph, the guys today, Garrett Mitchell. I mean, just you name it, every single guy. My voice is pretty much shot already. I don't know what the rest of this night's going to look like. I think we need more beer. But we're doing great, man. It's awesome.
6: It's a good thing we're in Wisconsin. We never run out of beer here.
11: Yeah,
6: talk about the pitching first and foremost. How great the pitching, the bullpen was in this series.
11: Unbelievable. I don't think they gave up a hit tonight, honestly. I think everybody, they were awesome.
6: Yeah.
11: You know, you just line those guys up one by one. Tremendous job by those guys. Ashby, three ups there. Incredible job by everybody.
6: All right. Got eight more wins to go. Three down, eight to go. Congrats, Manny.
11: Let's do it. Thanks, Jeff.
6: Back to you, Josh.
21: All right, Jeff. Thank you very much. It is bumping down there in the visiting clubhouse of Petco Park. Jeff and Lane are right in the middle of it here for you as the Brewers win it by a final score of 3-1. We told you that the postgame highlights presented by Purveya Health. 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And I told you, we're going to recap this exciting win with those highlights when we can. But now Lane has made his way over to Logan Henderson, who had his first career playoff appearance in Game 2. It was a good one. Lane, you've got Logan. Take it away.
12: All right, thank you, Josh. I'm with Logan Henderson. Logan, your first postseason experience, what was it like getting through this series?
13: Man, this was an incredible season. We knew it was going to be a fight. We never took a pitch off, and, you know, it was credit to the guys for pulling through. That was a lot of fun. Pretty stressful, but it was a whole lot of fun.
12: There's been a lot of talk about how young this pitching staff is and how inexperienced it was. How easy was it to kind of put the adrenaline aside and settle in once you got on the mound?
13: Yeah, juices were definitely flowing at a different level, but you know, I kept reminding myself that I got to rely on the guys, man. And, you know, with the other guys that we have on this team, man, it was freeing knowing that we have them behind me. So, it was incredible, and we got more ball to go.
12: What does this group mean to you? I mean, you guys are so close. We see it on a daily basis. Can you put into words what this group means to you?
13: I mean, they mean everything to me. You know, these are my brothers. We've been fighting all year. We're together every single day for, you know, 80% of the day. So to be able to do it with these guys, it's incredible.
12: What about what the bullpen did tonight?
13: I mean, they've been doing it all year. Ashby, I mean, first of all, Gasser going
12: right.
13: Four, giving up one. That was an incredible job by him. And then, you know, Ashby coming in and throwing three shut after. That was incredible. And, you know, Abner and Trevor doing what they've done all year. So it was never a doubt. I'm just proud of those guys.
12: Bring on the Dodgers.
13: Sorry?
12: Bring on the Dodgers.
13: Bring on the Dodgers. Yes, sir.
12: Logan, we appreciate it. Congrats.
13: Thank you, man.
12: You bet. Logan Henderson, Josh.
21: Yeah, thank you, Lane. And by the way, Logan had two great starts this season against the Dodgers, including that one, remember, in the final game of that series in Chavez Ravine back in August, where Logan got the victory, outdueled Tarek Skubal that night. I would imagine that Logan will get the ball in Game 2 of the NLCS on Monday. Miz would be lined up for Game 1 Sunday night at American Family Field. Brewers dispatching of the Padres in four games, 3-1, the final here tonight. Jeff and Lane will have some more guests coming up, but we were telling you about this exciting Brewers win in which they took a 1-0 lead in the third, but then the only mistake by the man that Logan and Lane were just talking about, the starting pitcher, Robert Gasser, it came in the third when Fernando Tatis Jr. hit a solo home run and tied the score at 1. That was one of only three hits all night the Padres would collect. Matt Arnold was joking with Jeff. He said it didn't feel like they got any hits against the Brewers pitching staff. And Gasser really settled in after that Tatis home run. He would not give up another hit. And after an error in the bottom of the fourth, it was Jake Cronenworth at the plate. This was the last pitch that Gasser would throw.
30: One ball and two strikes to count. Gasser kicks, delivers, and a swing and a miss. He struck him out. Got him with the sweeper. And he strikes out Cronenworth, and the inning is over. So Gasser had to get four outs in that bottom of the fourth, but he does it just fine.
21: And the Brewers kept it tied at one into the fifth inning. Walker Buehler, the starter for the Padres, had gone just three innings plus a batter. Gave up the run that Garrett Mitchell drove home in the third. And then it was Robbie Ray who came in, the starting pitcher in game one for the Padres. He got through the fourth, stranded a couple. But in the fifth, Garrett Mitchell struck again. It was a leadoff triple into the right field corner. That brought in the hard-throwing reliever Bradley Rodriguez. He pitched in every game for the Padres this series. He got a ground out from Joey Ortiz. So it was Mitchell at third with one away. And with Jackson Churio coming up, you had a feeling that something like this was going to happen. The 1-0. Line drive back past the middle and into center field. Another RBI, Jackson Churio. In from third, Garrett Mitchell. It's a single, a go-ahead one in the fifth. And a franchise record for postseason runs batted in. Churio's got it by himself. Milwaukee has a 2-1 fifth inning lead. 17 runs batted in 16 playoff games for Churio in three seasons in the major leagues. He's now hit the most home runs of any Brewer in the playoffs and has the most RBI of any Milwaukee player in franchise history in the postseason. 2-1.

0: Jared Ashby freezes Samad Taylor and strikes him out looking. And the Brewers are through the seventh. We are off to the eighth inning. It is 3-1 Milwaukee.
1: Yep, and how about no hits in those three scoreless innings for Mr. Ashby? Then in the bottom of the eighth inning, it was Ebner Uribe's turn. He walked the leadoff batter, Fernando Tatis Jr., but Jackson Merrill struck out swinging. We already played this for you once, but it was the play of the night. We got to play it twice. Manny Machado versus Ebner Uribe with the tying run in the batter's box.
2: 0-1. Here it is. Fly ball center field. Back is Mitchell at the warning track at the wall. And he jumps and makes the catch. He took a home run away from Manny Machado. And the Brewers stay in front by two. It's a short wall out there in straightaway center field. Garrett Mitchell got back there.
1: A little
2: bunny
1: Mark.
2: Hop, but that ball, if he doesn't catch it, it gets out and we're tied. Garrett Mitchell, who has been responsible for two of the three runs on offense, just took two runs off the board.
1: Great call by Jeff. That replay showed was certainly going over the fence. It's a short wall, but Mitchell timed up the bunny hop, and he caught it. Then you still had to get one more out, and it was the dangerous cleanup batter, Ty France.
2: Two balls, two strikes on Ty France. Ebner Uribe kicks and deals. Will pop up behind first base. Long run. Terang calls for it. And he makes the catch on the warning track. He had to avoid Jake Bowers, who went down. And Bryce Terang makes a basket-style catch for out number three in the bottom of the eighth inning.
1: Ooh. It was a series where the Brewers uncharacteristically would make five errors. But that defense got Uribe through a scoreless eighth. And then finally, Trevor Megill, the closer on with that 3-1 lead in the bottom of the ninth. He struck out the pinch-hitting Austin Hayes. He got Xander Bogaerts to ground to third. And another pinch hitter, Gavin Sheets, was the last hope for San Diego to keep their season alive.
2: 3-1 Brewers lead. Megill into his stretch. Here's the 2-2. Struck him out swinging with a curveball, and the Brewers are headed to the NLCS for a second straight year. They've got another date with the Los Angeles Dodgers. A 3-1 final score, and the Brewers say goodnight to the San Diego Padres. The Brewers, who had not had a victory on the road in the postseason since 2018, a 12-game losing streak, that goes by the wayside. It was Walker Buehler that started that game. Tonight, Walker Buehler started this one, and the Brewers beat him. 3-1, the final score.
1: Yep, the Brewers are headed back to the National League Championship Series, and they'll face the Los Angeles Dodgers, the two-time defending champions yet again. That'll start Sunday night, we presume. We think right around 7 o'clock Central would be game one at American Family Field. Well, as we continue with the Pottawatomie Casino Hotel post-game show, back down to the clubhouse, Jeff Levering with the team owner, Mark Adonasio. Jeff?
3: Thanks, Josh. We've got Mark Adonasio with us. Mark, what a brilliant performance tonight by this group. 103 wins in the regular season, count down to 11, right? Three down, eight to go now, today with the Dodgers.
4: The first time this group has looked at things that way, that shows their confidence, and this team is different. I've been saying it for months now. This is a really tough win tonight. Difficult environment, really great team. Start to finish, everybody performed.
3: Talk about this pitching staff. We were just talking to Matt Arnold just briefly about what this pitching staff has done. Next man up, just incredible what they put together.
4: Look at Robert Gasser tonight.
3: Right.
4: We go right in for 5 minutes. And I understand that Bob Uecker sent a note to Pat Murphy again.
3: What was his note?
4: You'd have to ask Murph, but okay. He read it to everybody.
3: All right.
4: I'm still on my way down. Okay. He said he'll show it to me later.
3: Well, we'll find out what he said. We'll see you in Milwaukee. We got a day with the Dodgers. Congrats, Mark.
4: Can't wait. Thanks.
3: Got it. It's Mark Adonasio. Back up to you, Josh.
1: Jeff, thank you very much. And Uke is on all of our minds as we watch this celebration for the Brewers. And I know that I speak for everybody in this booth where we can't get through these happy moments without thinking about Bob and how he would have enjoyed this. No, he's smiling somewhere.

0: watching the Brewers advance to a second consecutive National League Championship Series. Final score in San Diego, 3-1 Milwaukee in Game 4. They win the best of five, NLDS 3-1. More reaction and a final word when we come back to wrap up the Pottawatomie Casino Hotel post-game show. 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
2: 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And you get to work with students and see them going on to careers in this field. 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
0: In the series, 3-1. We said this right at the outset of the Pottawatomie Casino Hotel post-game show. 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Pottawatomie Casino Hotel Milwaukee is the Midwest's number one entertainment destination. 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While Lane and Jeff start to dry off from that clubhouse celebration, the Brewers team made their way out here just a few minutes ago to take the picture out on the Petco Park pitcher's mound. The whole team wearing the gray championship T-shirts, winners of the National League Divisional Series, and it's a happy bunch, but they have bigger goals. And conquering the two-time defending world champions is certainly the next step on the to-do list. Right after the game, the man who stole the headlines tonight, Garrett Mitchell, put on the headset and chatted with Jeff.
8: Garrett Mitchell is with us. Hey, Garrett, congratulations. Heading to the NLCS for a second straight year.
9: Heck yeah, let's go, man. Thank you.
8: All right, let's take you through your first couple of at-bats first. RBI single and then the triple. How are you feeling at the plate going into this ball game today?
9: Didn't feel too bad. I felt like I was pressing a little bit more yesterday and wasn't being quite myself. Just putting a little bit more pressure on myself. But today I just tried to get back to playing team baseball and making it less about what I was trying to do and more about how I can help the team win.
8: Tracking the fly ball from Manny Machado in center field. Garrett, how'd that one feel?
9: Oh, it felt awesome. I don't know what to say. I just felt like I saw it in slow motion, got back there, took my time, but got a good jump on the ball and got back to the wall and was able to make a good catch.
8: Did you feel the fan grab your glove?
9: I did. I actually turned and looked back, and I got a Let's just call it a thumbs up.
8: Okay. Just like Jackson Churio got yesterday, right?
9: Yeah, but the difference is it was a kid who couldn't have been more than, like, 10,
8: Oh,
9: maybe.
8: That's a shame.
9: Okay. Yeah.
8: That's a shame. Well, it's a heck of a catch, Garrett. And, I mean, for you to celebrate this with your teammates, we talk about the offensive stuff. It was just enough. But the pitching staff, man, they were outstanding tonight.
9: I mean, what more can you say about the staff this whole entire series? I mean, just incredible. I don't really have words for it, but I know that we're excited going into this NLCS.
8: You're the last guy standing, bud. Go out there and enjoy the celebration in the clubhouse. Congratulations.
9: Will do. Thanks, guys.
8: That's Garrett Mitchell joining us.
0: Thank you so much to Garrett. Great work for everybody here down in the clubhouse and after the ball game to bring you inside the celebration back at home. The Brewers headed back to the National League Championship Series for the second season in a row. I said it earlier, this is the fifth postseason series that the Brewers have ever won, and just the second in this great run that they've had the last 8 years since 2019. This is just the second postseason series that they win. One more order of business. All season on the postgame shows, we brought you Down on the Farm, presented by Case IH. For those who never back down from a season's challenge, they give farmers the tools to do more every acre, every day. Case IH, built by farmers. We love to get you a Down on the Farm report, but the minor league season, they've been long gone. Here's what we know about Sunday and Game 1. I would presume that we're going to watch Jacob Mizorowski and Tarek Skubal. Now, how fun is that going to be? And if it's on the same television schedule as it would have been for Fox TV in this round last year, we're going to start right around 7 o'clock Central Time. The On Deck Show, built by Menards, would thus then get underway right a little bit before 6:30. Dodgers, they beat the Braves 3-1. They had a three-hitter today in Game 4. The Brewers, they beat the Padres 3-1. They had a three-hitter in the clincher at Petco Park. And again, you figure Skubal versus Miz. Get your popcorn ready, as we tell you. Hope you've enjoyed this one, folks, as much as all of us have enjoyed being privileged enough to bring the broadcast coverage to you from the West Coast. Our producer and engineer is Kent Sommerfeld. For Jeff Levering and Lane Grindle, I'm Josh Maurer. Good morning, back at home. Enjoy this, Brewers fans. 3-1, Milwaukee defeats San Diego and wins the series 3-1 to go back to the NLCS. You've been listening to a presentation of the Brewers Radio Network.
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0: This is a Fox News alert. It's a hurricane now. I'm Sue Guzman, Fox News. Isaias getting stronger. It's now a hurricane, becoming the first hurricane of the Atlantic season. Michael Brennan with the National Hurricane Center says Isaias could make landfall late Friday into early Saturday.
1: Everywhere from the mouth of the Mississippi River to Yankeetown, Florida has the potential for life-threatening storm surge inundation. We're most concerned about portions of the Mississippi, Alabama, and western Florida panhandle coast, where you could see inundation up to 7 feet above ground level.
0: The FBI thwarting a terrorist attack at the Mall of America.
2: Prosecutors say 18-year-old Sheikh Doon Abdullah Muhammad pledged allegiance to ISIS when he couldn't fight overseas, and then planned to attack. The complaint says Muhammad targeted an October 24th art celebration, hoping to kill dozens of non-Muslims with an alleged anti-Semitic motive. He was arrested after allegedly buying an AK-47-style rifle and 200 rounds from an undercover agent. Prosecutors say he'd been under investigation for nearly 2 years, and his parents rebuffed FBI concerns about his radicalization.
0: Fox's Kevin Cork. President Trump hosting a midterm rally in San Antonio, Texas.
3: President Trump says GOP Senate candidate Texas Attorney General Ken Paxton has won victory after victory for people in the state.
4: So you need to go and vote for Ken Paxton for U.S. Senate. He's an all-star attorney general.
3: Telling a crowd in San Antonio a vote for Republicans will protect school choice and border security.
4: So you also need to elect a proud 20-year Air Force veteran to Congress, Carlos de la Cruz, who's fantastic.
3: De la Cruz faces Democrat Johnny Garcia in the race to represent Texas's newly redrawn 35th congressional district.
0: Fox's Kristen Goodwin. 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
0: President Trump is calling on Russia to share more information about a suspected fatal case of the plague. Fox's Jared Halpern reports.
9: Officials are sharing a little about a suspected case of the pneumonic plague that killed one lab worker in Siberia.
10: We expect them to share it a lot with our people. I just met with our people. We have brilliant experts. They know everything about what's going on. And all of that information is going through them.
9: Speaking with reporters in the Oval Office, the president says Russia says the case is very much under control. President Trump also notes he has a call set up with Russian President Vladimir Putin. Today is Putin's birthday. At the White House, Jared Halpern, Fox News.
0: Montana is about to send out absentee ballots, and there may be one less rule for voters who use them. Fox's Lisa Brady explains.
11: Beginning last fall, absentee ballots could be thrown out in Montana if voters fail to write their birth year on the return envelopes. Legislators who supported that requirement when it passed last year argued it would help prevent voter fraud. Instead, Lewis and Clark County District Judge Mike Menahan says the rule disenfranchised nearly 6,000 Montana voters. Ruling this week, it's unconstitutional after a lawsuit brought by groups representing people with disabilities and seniors. Menahan quoted the U.S. Supreme Court, writing that discarding lawful votes erodes public confidence that the election results reflect the people's will. The number of ballots rejected was large enough to potentially impact election outcomes in some areas. Lisa Brady, Fox News.
0: Democratic National Committee is suing the Trump administration for recent TV ads. They say the commercials promoting his political message cost taxpayers millions of dollars. This complaint says the ads amount to illegal government-sponsored propaganda, and it is accusing President Trump of personally directing them. It's asking the court to declare the ads illegal and to stop the use of federal funding to pay for them. I'm Sue Guzman. This is Fox News.
7: Mainly clear and cool tonight with a low down of 43. Northwest winds of 5 to 10 miles per hour. On Thursday, variable clouds and a little cooler. Bit breezy yet. High 64. West-northwest winds of 10 to 20. For Thursday night, a few scattered clouds. Frost possible in the Northwoods. Low 41. Friday, a mix of sun and clouds. The brief shower sprinkle possible. High near 69. On Saturday, good amount of sunshine, windy and warm. Feeling like summer this weekend. Saturday's high near 82. Sunday, partly cloudy and summer-like again, high 79. On Monday, partly to mostly cloudy and cooler with a chance of rain late in the afternoon and evening, a high near 66. Tuesday, much cooler with partly to mostly sunny skies, high 59. On Wednesday, increasing clouds with a chance of rain, high 58. I'm 9 Storm Track meteorologist Jackson Garlock on AM 550, FM 99.9, WSAU.
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0: And welcome back to Coast. George Norrie with you, along with Marshall Masters. His website is linked up at coasttocoastam.com. Marshall, what was that first moment that got you interested in this topic?
1: What it was back in about 1999, started working with a group. We were three of us were in Mensa together, and we wanted to understand why they keep talking about global warming. And so we started looking at that, and one thing led to another. What we found was that it's not just Earth. Every planet in our system with an atmosphere, no matter how light, is being affected much the same way that Earth is. That's what led us to Planet X. And I published my first article, I think it was in January 2002. And I have been at it ever since.
0: You haven't given up. You have not given up at all.
1: I have not given up. And, you know, what got me committed wasn't seeing it. I mean, I have seen it with my own eyes now. But it was a report of a NASA probe that was tracking the sun. And what it showed was that the sun was interacting with an object that was in the southern skies, much in the description of Zachariah Sitchin and what he was talking about. And when that came through, then we saw the interaction. The sun was in a tussle with something large in its southern skies. That for me was the moment. That was it. I was sold. I saw what was coming. You know, so it's been that way. But actually, the first time I learned about Nemesis was in 1969 when I had my high school science teacher was going on about Nemesis theory, which was very big. And then the whole conversation was suppressed and shut down. And it was kind of a sad thing because he was excited because he was reading about Nemesis theory, which was what it was called at that time, in all the mainstream media outlets. And then, of course, boom, they put the kibosh on it. And it's pretty much been that way ever since. And now, I just pulled him through.
0: How did he hear about it?
1: From the Wall Street Journal, New York Times.
0: Really?
1: They were reporting this stuff. Yeah. I mean, we've shown that on our site. And there's now, when you go to look in the archives, you'll notice that these pages are conveniently missing. But at the time, it was, you know, it was in 1969. That's when I knew about Nemesis theory. And then it didn't connect with me until we were trying to figure out global warming. And then you could say at that point, I walked backwards into Planet X.
0: Let's take some calls for you, Marshall. They're lining up for you. Let's start with Lewis in Pennsylvania. Lewis, go for it.
2: Hello, George. Thank you for taking my call.
0: Sure thing.
2: George, I have two comments and a question for Mr. Masters. I'll hang up.
0: All right.
2: I have two comments. My first question is, Mr. Masters, there's two things you said over the years that really, you know, struck true with me. One was about the extreme change in the climate, like really hot extreme summers and really cold extreme winters. And then one time you said about, you know, scientists that speak out, they have a tendency to get in accidents and, you know, disappear and things. And that has happened certainly over the last few years. But my question for you, Mr. Masters, is, with this proliferation of data centers and AI, is that part of this, all part of this thing with the barrel and everything and the cataclysm, the pole shift? And thank you for taking my call, George.
1: You know, that's a really good question. I've been wondering that myself because they have to observe it and then they're going to develop a detailed ephemeris, because it's going back into the southern skies. Now, in 2006, we broke the story on the South Pole Telescope, and that was put in that place and at great expense. and it is the ideal instrument for tracking Nemesis. And also there's Mount Graham in southeast Arizona and with the Lucifer Project. And, of course, you know, there's all kinds of denial. No, the Vatican isn't doing it. But Mount Graham is in a prime position with viewing skies to track this. And then once it goes into the southern skies, it's going to be tracked by the South Pole Telescope if it's still operational at that time. The thing is, I believe they want to determine if the orbit of Nemesis has changed. This can happen if it gets close enough to Jupiter that, as we've seen with the comets, it can affect and make the orbit shorter in duration. So instead of coming back in 3,600 lunar years, it'll come back sooner. You know, I think, what was it, Nostradamus said in a foreword to his book, in a letter to his son, that approximately around 1,800 years from now, Earth would get toasted. It would become lifeless. We'd become the next Venus. Well, that would be consistent with the orbital change of Nemesis. So they're tracking it. They want to see if it's going to change and what we have to do. I think waiting for that conclusion, they're not waiting for it. That's the reason why there's so much activity to get us to put a million colonists on Mars. And so I'm seeing what the big guys with the big money are doing. They're tracking it. They want to know if it's going to come back sooner. If it changes its orbit, then that could literally be the, turn Earth into another Venus.
0: Marshall, the late Zechariah Sitchin talked about Nibiru and the Anunnaki inhabitants who lived on that planet that came around every 3,600 years. Are you agreeing with the possibility that there are ETs living out there on this Nemesis or whatever it may be?
1: I do. I think one of the books that, all of Zachariah Sitchin's books are amazing. But if you're going to start with one and it's not as technical as the others, and his other books are very technical, it's The Lost Book of Enki, which Enki was the Anunnaki Lord who actually created us genetically by, as the story goes, and as in the book, that our DNA of our hominid ancestors was combined with Anunnaki to create a slave race to mine gold. And if anyone out there has ever had gold fever, and I have, trust me, it's definitely Anunnaki.
0: It'd be interesting. Let's go to Thomas in La Jolla, California. Hi, Tom.
3: Hi, George. George, I thank you and Tom Danheiser for accepting my call. Marshall Masters, wonderful, great research that you're doing. I wanted you to expand on these underground military bases. Here in the United States, we have several. We have NORAD is an obvious one. In the Rocky Mountains. Mount Weather in Pennsylvania is a whole underground city with roads and, that type of thing. Allegedly, there's, places like China Lake here in California has an underground facility, the Southern Nevada Nuclear Test Center, which includes Area 51, supposedly has an underground military installation. So, and then if you look at other countries, the Russian Federation allegedly has underground military installations in the Urals. But China, mainland China, has underground military installations in the Tibetan Plateau. So this goes on and on and on. So I was wondering if you would expand more on that, on these underground military bases. It seems to me like they're in your face. They say that they're there for nuclear war, but I think that they're there for the planetary catastrophe.
1: I agree with that, and that's what my research, when I was writing my book, Being in It for the Species, The Universe Speaks, we did a lot of looking into this, and also, you know, I've had conversations with people that talk about the DUMs, the deep underground military bases. What I would definitely suggest for you to follow up and for those out there listening is to find Philip Schneider videos, if you can still find them, because he talks about the DUMs, and this is very serious. The activity of the DUMs started in the 50s, and initially it was, you know, it kind of meddled along, and then it was after the IRAS telescope detected Nemesis way in the southern skies. And for those who remember when Google Sky was operational, that there were the missing star panels, and those missing star panels is where Nemesis was at that time, and they pulled that stuff out. So they saw it, and that's when they put the spurs to their program to build these deep underground military bases. And so they're going, you know, up to 2 miles below ground, and also they have DUMs under the oceans. There's a lot more of them. There's a huge network of these things, and these are the elites. But also, in America, the preparation for our population has basically been FEMA camps and a lot of ammunition. Not very promising what is online for America. Other countries like Russia, Sweden, some of these other, I know from people who are building technologies, concrete domes that are quick to assemble, other people that were doing it, we were talking to a few years back, they are really trying to put as much capacity underground to save their native-born populations. So the DUMs initially were at a slow pace, and it was, you could say it was to survive the wars. However, one of the things that is, since they started doing the DUMs, that's coming back to haunt them, is going to be sinkholes. And we have seen, I mean, if you live in Florida, the sinkholes are sinkholes. But now we have sinkholes, land tears, all of these earth deformations that are happening, and it's strange. These underground bases, sinkholes are a real threat for them. If they have a sinkhole that opens up above the chamber or in the ground beneath it, those communities are in deep kimchi. They're not going to do well. So the short answer is the pace, the rapid pace of construction of DUMs coincides with the observations of Nemesis in 1983.
0: Are you confident, Marshall, that the right astronomers will come forward when that day comes and make this announcement?
1: I hope so. You know, it's, we see this one observatory webcam in Hawaii, and Nemesis is right in their faces. I mean, they don't need a telescope. It's right in their faces, and they won't say anything. It's not about do they see it. It's about the intimidation. And the question is how long is that intimidation going to go on? And I think both Trump and Putin really don't like this. If they can free us up from this suppression, I think they will. We have, you know, if Trump is successful in doing what he's doing and reorganizing things, and MAGA keeps going. People look at the politics and they want to carp and complain and all of that. But to be honest, folks, you know, with MAGA, America First Gen, you know, agenda, it's going to be your best odds of surviving what's come. They're going to at least let you have a fighting chance. And that's important. People are going to have to organize, pull together, create communities, and procreate, because this is a depopulation event. And that's, we need to do that. That's the reason why I wrote Mars Beta. And yeah, we'll see how it goes.
0: Let's go to Dennis in Missouri. Get a quick one in. Go ahead, Denny.
4: Hey, George. Morning, George. Morning, Marshall.
0: Hello there.
4: For what you both do.
0: Thank you.
4: I think I took a picture of that planet here a while back. It's huge. It was right next to the sun. I saved it on my phone. But I know of several retired military and police that they know something, it seems like, because they're all headed for higher altitude. They're all moving once they retire. And I was wanting to know, what is the safest elevation to be when this pole shift happens? Because I've been trying to get the higher elevation myself, but I might have to make a couple more moves.
0: How high do you go, Marshall, and where do you go?
1: Okay, you want to get at least about 2,000 feet above sea level, all right? And you want to be 150 miles from a coastline. Those are general guidelines, all right? But you definitely want to be there. It's, you know, the strategy is fault lines and shorelines. So if you're in the middle of the country, you know, we have fault lines there that you have to be concerned with. So where is the likelihood of natural disasters going to hit you? And just be aware of it and pray on it. I mean, you know, ask God to get in this with you and to lead you. And opportunities will work out for you, and that'll lead you to a place of safety. Creator will help you with this. And as Creator led me to one of the most survivable locations in America.
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7: Mainly clear and cool tonight with a low down of 43. Northwest winds of 5 to 10 miles per hour. On Thursday, variable clouds and a little cooler. Bit breezy yet. High 64. West-northwest winds of 10 to 20. For Thursday night, a few scattered clouds. Frost possible in the Northwoods. Low 41. Friday, a mix of sun and clouds. The brief shower sprinkle possible. High near 69. On Saturday, good amount of sunshine, windy and warm. Feeling like summer this weekend. Saturday's high near 82. Sunday, partly cloudy and summer-like again, high 79. On Monday, partly to mostly cloudy and cooler with a chance of rain late in the afternoon and evening, a high near 66. Tuesday, much cooler with partly to mostly sunny skies, high 59. On Wednesday, increasing clouds with a chance of rain, high 58. I'm 9 Storm Track meteorologist Jackson Garlock on AM 550, FM 99.9, WSAU.
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5: Next hour, Dr. Brad Stewart joins us to talk about facing death. It's an amazing story, so make sure you're part of it. And this being Wednesday, that means two more great programs from the Art Bell Vault.
9: Yes, indeed. We've opened up those doors to the vault where we store over 500 programs in there. We've added one this week from 2008. Art spoke to Professor Michi Yukaku as they discussed applying physics to impossible ideas like invisibility, teleportation, and telepathy. And then the next show we put in is from 1998. Art's guest was Peter Davenport of the UFO National Reporting Center. So this is classic audio, folks. We'd like you to take a listen. It's available to Coast Insiders. 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

0: And welcome back, George Norrie, along with Marshall Masters. Marshall's website is linked up at coasttocoastam.com. Marshall, this thing happens every 3,600 years. Have they had disasters every 3,600 years?
1: According to the accounts in the Colburn Bible, yes. These were written by the ancient Egyptians about the same time as the five books of Moses after Exodus, which was the last flyby event. So it comes around and it comes around and it comes around. It's the difficulty for us historically is, you know, you got 3,600 lunar years. That's an important criteria. You know, right, Sitchin didn't mention that. And we had to backtrack that and figure it out because when you use the Gregorian calendar, it doesn't work. But 3,600 lunar years, and it's right on the money. Well, you got 3,600 lunar years. Out of that, only 10 years, it's in the northern skies where it's going to be affecting us. And the rest of the time, it's out of sight, out of mind. And that's the reason why it just keeps catching humanity off guard, because that's a long, long period of time, lapse in history.
0: Let's go back to final calls. First time caller, Jake John is with us in Bellevue, Illinois. Go ahead, John.
2: Good morning, sir.
0: Hi.
2: Good morning, Mr. Marshall. George, before we go any further, though, I wanted to thank you for that wonderful tribute to your Ancient Aliens collaborator, Nick Pope. I enjoyed that show very much.
0: Oh, thank you, John. I miss that guy.
2: Yeah. Well, I like accents, and his was a dandy.
0: Sure was. But go ahead,
2: now,
0: John.
2: I didn't realize how close we are. You were a couple of weeks ago, you were talking about the thunderstorms and hearing them in the background on your show, and I was hearing them at the same time. I thought you were out on the West Coast, and here you are right across the river from me.
0: Stone's throw, my friend. Stone's
2: That's
0: throw.
2: Fair. Mr. Marshall, if this is truly a brown dwarf, how can people see it? My training back in the college in the 70s said that brown dwarfs are only visible through their heat energy, the infrared light they give out, not visible light.
1: Well, you're correct about that. It's at a distance. When they detected it in 1983, they saw it in infrared. But it does become visible once it enters the inner part of your solar system. And then we can see it. Part of the things we'll see is that the actual colors of it will change when the daylight side of Nemesis is facing our own sun. So for

0: We publish that image quite often, and there's just a lot of, satellites in orbit around this brown dwarf. Now, there are three major planets, and from the inside is Helion, which is a gas, very bright gas giant. So if you're in that mini constellation, it would look like a second sun next to Nemesis. And then there's Arbota, which is a rocky planet. And then the furthest major planet is Nibiru, which translates to the planet of crossing. There's a lot of objects in there. Also in 2022, there was a White Hat release of imagery out of Russia, out of Cosmos. And they were showing the Nemesis wings. That are formed in the Nemesis cloud. And this is when we do find amateur astronomers that are reporting on this. That's what they're posting is very similar to what came out of Russia on disclosure in 2022. So that's the reason why I do believe it's really essential for all of humanity for surviving that the United States and Russia mend fences and come together. And because they're the two largest Christian nations in the world, and they have the science and the space experience to do this. So, as I like to say, Russia и Америка вместе только, Russia and American together only. And I think it's going to get there. I think I have great hope for that we can resolve these differences, work together, combine technology and leadership.
1: Well, I hope you're right, Marshall. East of the Rockies, Ed's with us in Charlotte, North Carolina. Hey, Eddie, go ahead.
2: Hey, thank you, George.
1: You're welcome.
2: Marshall, I got several quick questions. One, 2,000 feet, if that's the top of where you're living, or if you can go up to 6,000 feet, is that too high and the mountain could be shaken apart? Another thing is, when I read his book about, you just finally bought up the thing about mining gold. When do these people come to see us on Earth? In other words, when they came last time and had us dig up gold and stuff, I mean, can you get into a little bit more of that? When are we going to ever see them or not? As far as that aspect of the planet coming.
1: All right, is 6,000 feet too high, Marshall, to live?
0: I wouldn't go over 5,000 feet, and the reason why is after the pole shift, we're going to have an agrarian culture, and you want to be below 5,000 feet for farming. Above 5,000 feet, you can farm, but you better know what you're doing or you're going to go hungry. So I would suggest that to you. And then the other question was?
1: The Anunnaki coming for gold.
0: Yes, I
1: Will
0: think
1: they come
0: so.
1: back again?
0: I believe they will. They're going to come for gold and they're going to come for women. And it'll be an interesting thing. There's a lot, you get on social media now. There's all these extraterrestrial videos on YouTube and TikTok and whatnot, and aliens talking, and they're, the Anunnaki keep popping up like a bad penny. I do believe they're going to come. This is the big show. This flyby is the big show. By the way, I wanted to quickly mention you, the earlier caller that he said that he actually observed it with his own two eyes and took an image.
1: Right.
0: And he described it. And bookmark that fellow because that is what I see coming across my desk all the time from people, just like that gentleman. And so to that fine fellow out there, you go to my website. You can go into my social media channels, X or Telegraph. And you can submit your image there or even email it to me at info, I-N-F-O, at yowza.com. And I will analyze it for

0: for you and tell you exactly what you got.
1: More calls. Let's go to Bill, truck driving in Oregon. Hello, Bill.
2: Hey, George. Hey, Marshall. Look, I like what you're saying, Marshall, but I'm a little more skeptical than you are, okay? Like, especially on the population control. But first, I want to figure out exactly what you're saying, because if you look at the Jovian system, Jupiter, right, 115 moons, the largest of which, Ganymede, right? Ganymede is 3.5 times the size of the Earth's moon, right? So if you're talking about total stellar mass or total mass, another system like that has a brown dwarf and several satellites, a brown dwarf system that has several satellites would not have to get all that close to wreak havoc. Like, in other words, in 1993, the asteroid Apophis, you know, some people think it's going to hit. That would be a direct impact. Right. I think you're saying a system that large would not have to impact anything. It would just have to come what we would call danger close. Right. In the military, we had this term danger close, where you, you know, it could be catastrophically affected by something that doesn't directly hit you. And then as far as like the population control thing, I'm wondering, because this Yersinia pestis, this bacteria that supposedly got loose in that Russian lab. There, I know it's not a variant, but there is a plasmid variant. Okay. It's called, PIP1202, right? It comes from Madagascar, and that variant is antibiotic resistant. So if it was in a lab, the Russians have been working on this for a long time. There might be a cure. There might be a vaccine. So I'm wondering if maybe they're throttling this population shrinking. They're throttling it to where they will have laborers. Okay, that's what I think. I think they're you know, the people that are going to die, they're just going to kill them anyways, right? And then I think they're going to keep some people around for to be a labor class in these underground survival bunkers. And that's basically it. And also, do you believe that this in the past has caused the destruction of civilizations that we can't really explain, like the Sumerian civilization, the Indus River Valley civilization? The Indus River Valley is a big one, because that, you know, that's Pakistan, India area, what we nowadays call Pakistan and India. That civilization was huge.
1: All right, let's get his comments, Bill. We may have had some civilizations wiped out, Marshall, in the past, huh?
0: Well, yes. I mean, they're constantly looking. They're finding cities under shorelines, near the shorelines. There's plenty of evidence that this has happened. And I think I was noting here, I like that term, danger close. That's actually a nice term. Thank you. And, you know, I'll use that. You're absolutely right. We're not going to have any impacts. It's going to be perturbation. It's going to be gravitational, cosmic force, different things, but nothing is going in the Nemesis system. Nothing's going to hit us out of that system. Now, it's kicking out fireballs, which is why they're suppressing, as I talked about earlier in the show. We're getting the suppression there that's really nasty, because that is a real concern. We're going to have fireball impacts. We're going to have a lot of them. We're also going to have iron oxide falling on us from the cloud. And if you read the plagues of Exodus, the first one is that the Nile is turned blood red. Well, that was because it was the last flyby of Nemesis. The iron oxide gets in the water. That's what turns it red. Go to a brickyard and ask them, how do you make those really nice red bricks for decorative? And they'll say, we start with the basic brick mix and add iron oxide, and that's what turns it red. So we're going to see that stuff. On the depopulation agenda, it's a connect the dots and you see what's going on. You have suppression, but also there's depopulation. And when the depopulation agenda is, and it's on multiple levels, people want to always find one thing. It's never one thing. All right. And what I am seeing with the depopulation agenda in terms of our, the American society is that agenda has three aims. One, divide the sexes. Two, destroy the families. And three, cripple good men. Well, by golly, they're doing a bang up job of it. They're doing a real bang up job of it. So, you'll see the depopulation agenda start to click in. You'll just notice it. That's how I came aware of it, is I just, you start connecting the dots. You start connecting the dots. And then, excuse me, what was the third question?
1: That's okay, Marshall. The clock has got us, my friend. Marshall Masters with us with his latest book, Mars Beta, Seeds to the Stars. But we're talking about Nemesis coming around in the next few years. Let's keep our fingers crossed that it's not as bad as we think. Up next, the dying process on Coast to Coast Facing Death.
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3: Isaias is now a hurricane. I'm Ted Lindner, Fox News. The storm has sustained winds of 75 miles an hour. It's the first of this year's Atlantic hurricane season. It's also expected to be the first hurricane since Milton in 2024 that'll come ashore in the mainland U.S. As of the 10 p.m. Central Time advisory, the storm is moving east-northeast at 9 miles an hour in the Gulf of Mexico. Forecasters with the National Hurricane Center think the storm will intensify even more over the next day or so. Hurricane warnings posted in the Florida Panhandle and along the Gulf Coast in Alabama. Michael Brennan with the National Hurricane Center says Isaias can make landfall late Friday.
4: Everywhere from the mouth of the Mississippi River to Yankeetown, Florida has the potential for life-threatening storm surge inundation. We're most concerned about portions of the Mississippi, Alabama, and western Florida Panhandle coast where you could see inundation up to 7 feet above ground level.
3: Meantime, the president trying to rally support for Republican Ken Paxton, who's in a very tight U.S. Senate race against Democrat James Talarico.
5: We're going to crush Democrat communist James Talarico.
3: Texas, once seen as a strong red state, now multiple forecasters say it's a toss-up. The FBI says it foiled a planned terrorist attack on the Mall of America in Minnesota.
6: Prosecutors have identified it as an 18-year-old American citizen whose parents are from Somalia. His name is Sheikhdoon Abdulali Mohammed. Now, court documents indicate that Mohammed had been the focus of a counterterrorism investigation going back to 2024. And since then, investigators had been monitoring his communications with a confidential source, hundreds of messages across social media and encrypted messaging platforms. Mohammed pledged his allegiance to ISIS a year ago, according to prosecutors, and wanted to travel overseas to fight for ISIS. But according to the criminal complaint, in July, Mohammed sent messages indicating he couldn't afford to pay for a flight overseas and instead planned to commit a terror attack here in Minnesota.
3: Fox's Garrett Tenney. 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
3: The Trump administration pushing for more info from Russia about a suspected case of the plague. Fox's Jared Halpern.
19: President Trump says he does not think the suspected case of pneumonic plague responsible for at least one death of a Russian lab worker is related to bioweapons research, but also says the U.S. is pressing for more information.
20: They're sharing it a little bit with our people. We expect them to share it a lot with our people.
19: The president says while Russia isn't saying much, the country has said they have the case under control.
20: I just met with our people. We have brilliant experts. They know everything about what's going on, and all of that information is going through them.
19: The State Department has issued a formal diplomatic complaint to Russia's government urging more transparency from the Kremlin. At the White House, Jared Halpern, Fox News.
3: The FCC considering allowing more political robocalls.
21: With less than a month until the midterms, the conservative group, the Club for Growth, says allowing more robocalls could help political organizations better communicate with potential voters, including in more languages, and improve polling accuracy by helping groups reach more voters. It calls current federal rules outdated and says they dampen freedom of speech. While consumer groups warn the proposed change could trigger a surge of unwanted, partisan, and potentially misleading automated calls in the critical days before the election, which will determine which party controls Congress for the final 2 years of President Trump's term. The proposal is now up for public comment, and the FCC could rule as soon as late October. Lisa Lacerra, Fox News.
3: And it'll be the Dodgers and the Milwaukee Brewers in the 2026 NLCS after the Dodgers knocked off the Atlanta Braves in Game 4 on Wednesday 4-1. The Brewers defeating the Padres in their Game 4 in San Diego Wednesday night by a score of 3-1. The Tampa Bay Rays also eliminating the New York Yankees, sweeping them 3 straight, winning Game 3 in New York Wednesday night 4-3. The NLCS between the Dodgers and Brewers begins this Sunday on Fox. I'm Ted Lindner. This is Fox News.
9: Mainly clear and cool tonight with a low down of 43. Northwest winds of 5 to 10 miles per hour. On Thursday, variable clouds and a little cooler. Bit breezy yet. High 64. West-northwest winds of 10 to 20. For Thursday night, a few scattered clouds. Frost possible in the Northwoods. Low 41. Friday, a mix of sun and clouds. The brief shower, sprinkle possible. High near 69. On Saturday, good amount of sunshine, windy and warm. Feeling like summer this weekend. Saturday's high near 82. Sunday, partly cloudy and summer-like again, high 79. On Monday, partly to mostly cloudy and cooler with a chance of rain late in the afternoon and evening, a high near 66. Tuesday, much cooler with partly to mostly sunny skies, high 59. On Wednesday, increasing clouds with a chance of rain, high 58. I'm 9 Storm Track meteorologist Jackson Garlock on AM 550, FM 99.9, WSAU.

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0: And welcome back to Coast. George Norrie with you. Dr. Brad Stewart is a physician, healthcare innovator, and leading voice in the end of life care. Stanford Medical School graduate, he transitioned from emergency and intensive care medicine to hospice, helping to pioneer the advanced illness management model. Drawing on decades at the bedside of people, Dr. Stewart explores healing, spirituality, and finding peace when cures are no longer possible. His book is called Facing Death, Spirituality, Science, and Surrender at the End of Life. Brad, welcome back to the show. You're on about a year ago with our Connie Willis.
1: Yeah, thanks, George. Good to be with you. Good to be back.
0: How did you get involved so much about caring about facing death and investigating the dying process?
1: Well, I was a physician in practice for 10 years, solo practice in my office, and spent a lot of time in the hospital, like you said, the ICU, the emergency room. And it, I found, after a while that the people who needed me the most, needed me to be there with them and be myself with them the most, were the people that I couldn't help. The folks that responded to treatment were able to get back to their own lives, and everything went well for them, at least until the next crisis happened. But it's the folks who I really wasn't taught to cure that I had to learn how to heal. And I think that's really what we're here to talk about, the difference between curing and healing, especially as it pertains to the end of life.
0: And there's a big difference there, too, isn't there?
1: Yes, there is. We especially now with so many new developments, the FDA, Food and Drug Administration, approves new treatments for cancer at the rate of about one new treatment a week, and it's been that rate for the last 5 years. Cancer really has gone from being a death sentence 10, 15 years ago even, to being treatable in many cases, sometimes curable, and it's become more of a chronic illness than a death sentence. So medicine has made incredible strides just in my own lifetime, and that's only just begun. But none of us are going to escape the reality that there comes a point when no matter what treatment gets applied, there comes a time when it's no longer going to be effective, and that's when curing no longer is in the cards, but healing always is possible. And that's what I learned in my practice and what I try to convey in my book. And it's what I think we may be here to talk about tonight.
0: And Brad, when you talk about healing, are you talking about physical healing or emotional or both?
1: It's sort of all of the above. Curing has to do with your body responding to treatment. You're not a candidate for cure unless you're ill. Unless there's something wrong with you, you might have broken a bone. You might have an infection. Medical science has been able to achieve cures in many conditions and illnesses that used to be really untreatable. But healing is a different thing. When a person is cured, they respond physically to treatment. And of course, that emotionally is very uplifting. I've been through cancer myself, and it's very good news when you find that you're cured. But when there is no cure, or when your illness persists despite your doctor's best efforts, that calls for something else. And I think what I found and what I wound up devoting most of my career to was being with people who did not have the capacity or didn't have the luck, the good fortune to be able to be cured of their illness. So we had to, we meaning they and me together and my team when I worked in hospice, we had to be together all the way through to the end. And you'd be surprised considering that, dying mostly still happens behind closed doors. We don't get to see much of it. It's kept from us. So you'd be surprised to find that most people at the end of life are very calm, very peaceful, and often, ironically and surprisingly, sometimes at complete peace and actually happy. Doesn't always happen, but more often than not, the healing process can really take people right through the portal at the end of life to whatever may lie beyond. And I think we may get to talk tonight about some of the things that may lie on the other side of that portal.
0: Absolutely. And then the healing process, how resilient is the human body?
1: The human body is made to be resilient. It's evolved over, now about 2 million years since our species began to evolve. That's been enough time for us to develop an immune system and, all the other physical systems that we have in our body at our disposal, so that we're incredibly resilient. We can respond and come back from incredible insults, wounds, trauma, infections, all kinds of illnesses. But what I think healing refers to is something that's not just the body's response. It's your response. You as a person. What do you hope for? How does your hope evolve and change as you learn that your treatment may not be as effective as you might have thought it was going to be? What happens inside you? And I think that's what healers, which if you're fortunate, you might have a physician who knows something about how to help you through that. Hospice and palliative care are people are trained to do that. And that's where the resilience of, you might say the resilience of the spirit really comes in. I think we are born to make our way all the way through life to the last moment, and do it in a way that can be very gratifying to everyone around.
0: Brad, when somebody goes to hospice, is that like one step from the grave?
1: Well, that's an interesting question, George, because if you look at the numbers and the studies that are done about hospice, I think it's a little better than it was a decade or two ago. But, physicians have been reluctant to refer people to hospice until there's really nothing more that they know how to do. And so it was very common to see people come into hospice. They'd come home and receive hospice services at home straight out of the ICU and survive for less than 24 hours. An unfortunate proportion of patients, that was their course. I think the further we've come with hospice and palliative care and in medical training, helping doctors to learn how to get better support for their seriously ill patients, I think we're doing better now. But, hospice is for people who really want to be comfortable and stay at home and not go back to the hospital. And that's a surprising proportion of people with serious illness.
0: In your book, you talk about a Mr. Crawford. Tell us that story, Brad.
1: Well, I went to Stanford Medical School, and I was so proud when I was accepted. And I showed up, and for the first 2 years of my education, I was ecstatic. I mean, I loved science from childhood on, and I didn't always want to be a doctor, but I did research, brain research actually, and the more I was exposed to medicine, I finally decided that's what I wanted to do for my career. So I showed up at Stanford. The first 2 years of any medical education are pretty much in the lecture hall and the classroom and, you know, the lab. The third year, you go on to the wards and you begin to see patients, and you, you're trained how to, we call it work up a patient, which means, you know, take a history, do a physical exam, and begin to, you know, consult with your teachers on what kind of treatment might be appropriate for people. Now, you have to understand that folks travel to Stanford from literally around the world looking for cures.
0: Right.
1: And that's what Stanford's famous for, you know, and it was true when I went to medical school there almost 50 years ago now. It's still true today. But my first patient in my third year, I walked into his room and I had no experience with talking with patients or their families or any of that. But the second I met this Mr. Crawford, he had lymphoma, which is a form of cancer that involves the immune system. And I took one look at him and I thought to myself, boy, this gentleman is really, really ill. He was barely conscious. He could barely speak. His wife was sitting beside him at the bedside and didn't really know, you know, what to do or what was happening. So I did my best to get to know them. And, you know, I did what medical students do. I talked to her mostly. He wasn't really able to tell me much because he was so sleepy, but I learned how many treatments he had already had and that he'd come to Stanford from fairly far away, about 1,000 miles. Looking for a cure for his cancer. And so I took a blood sample for labs and found when I sat down with my intern and my resident, we looked at his lab results and they were really bad. I mean, his blood counts were near zero. So the resident took a sample of his bone marrow, which is where blood cells are made, and found that his marrow had been almost entirely replaced by his cancer.
0: Oh,
1: that's a really dire situation. So I was sitting with the house staff, the resident, the intern, and some of my other professors, and they decided they were going to give him very powerful chemotherapy. They have to, like I mentioned a few minutes ago, cancer is really more treatable now than it was back at this time. This was in the mid-70s. At that point, all we really had was chemotherapy, which really is a substance that's given usually either IV or by mouth.
0: And radiation.
1: Radiation is another. This gentleman wasn't a candidate for that, but because radiation is really for tumors that are localized to one spot. He had cancer everywhere. So, you know, the chemotherapy was designed to wipe out all of the cancer and in the process wipe out most of his good cells in his bone marrow as well, and he had very few of those to begin with. So I actually called a meeting with I asked my attending professor to call a meeting to talk about this patient because I felt that it was probable that we were going to do more harm than good to this gentleman with this chemotherapy. So lots of people showed up in the meeting room and I was asked to stand up and give my view as a beginning third year medical student on what we were doing. So I said, I was terrified as I stood up. I was a newbie, but I said, look, what's happening here is this gentleman has disease that's so serious that if we treat him, he's apt to die sooner with the treatment than he would if we kept him comfortable and didn't give this chemotherapy. So I said, I have two questions for everyone here. First, should we do this? And second, shouldn't we be talking to the patient and especially his wife about what he may be in for here because no one has really talked to them? So the first question was pretty straightforward. You know, they decided to treat him. The second question stumped everybody. I mean, the room fell completely silent because no one back in the 70s, we didn't have informed consent yet, where we you're supposed to tell patients everything that's going on. So this poor patient had been told nothing, and none of the doctors in the room had any idea how to approach this with them. So, you know, the chief resident came up to me after the meeting and said, well, they've decided to treat him. And I said, look, I would like to give him the chemotherapy myself. This is my patient, and I know this is going to be a learning experience. So, you know, he looked at me like I was crazy, because usually the nurses give the medication. And I said, no, I want to do this. I want to be responsible for this. So I did it. I mixed up the chemo myself, put it slowly into his IV, and we had to wait and see what happened. So I come in the next morning, and there's nobody in his bed. It's empty, and so I asked what happened, and the nurses said, oh, he died at about midnight. And I spoke to the resident, and he said, yeah, he dropped his blood counts to zero, dropped his platelet counts, which are responsible for clotting your blood, dropped to zero, he bled into his brain, and he died. And, you know, I wasn't surprised, and yet at the same time, I said to myself as I walked down the hall, I will never forget this. I felt that we could have made many different decisions about treatment, but especially we could have done better with the wife, who had to fly back home by herself with really no explanation about what to expect and what had happened. And that case, my first clinical case in my third year, set me on track, I think, to begin to get really interested in how to communicate, how to deal with situations where we have choices. We have decisions to make as doctors, together with our patients and families, and sometimes we need to sit down and decide that the best thing is to just wait and be kind and make sure that comfort is the first priority, and that we really support people on the path that their body is taking them, and accept that that's where we all need to go together. And that's really what the next 50 years of my career amounted to, was finding ways to do that for patients, and trying to help the system, the medical system, become better at doing that.
0: We're going to come back in a moment with Brad Stewart, talking about his work, Facing Death. And his website is his name, linked up at coasttocoastam.com. It's all set up for you. And we'll be taking calls in the final hour. If you do have an ailment similar to what we've been talking about and you want to share that with us, jump aboard as well.
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1: Come on, Liam, let's go. 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
5: Mainly clear and cool tonight with a low down of 43. Northwest winds of 5 to 10 miles per hour. On Thursday, variable clouds and a little cooler. Bit breezy yet. High 64. West-northwest winds of 10 to 20. For Thursday night, a few scattered clouds. Frost possible in the Northwoods. Low 41. Friday, a mix of sun and clouds. The brief shower sprinkle possible. High near 69. On Saturday, good amount of sunshine, windy and warm. Feeling like summer this weekend. Saturday's high near 82. Sunday, partly cloudy and summer-like again, high 79. On Monday, partly to mostly cloudy and cooler with a chance of rain late in the afternoon and evening, a high near 66. Tuesday, much cooler with partly to mostly sunny skies, high 59. On Wednesday, increasing clouds with a chance of rain, high 58. I'm 9 Storm Track meteorologist Jackson Garlock on AM 550, FM 99.9, WSAU.

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1: Seen death, we're all going to face it. We'll take calls with Dr. Brad Stewart next hour on Coast to Coast. Lots more to talk with him about when we come back. October 30th will be our Ghost to Ghost night, a Friday night, and we're looking for some stories from you.
2: Yeah, it's getting to be that time of year. 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
1: 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And here's something for you to build up that immune system.
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4: Whether it's physical activity, obesity, diet, smoking, low on hormones, stress, sleep disorders, or your age, can be supported by reducing inflammation and aiding the body to heal itself appropriately. 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

0: And welcome back, George Norrie, along with Dr. Brad Stewart. Brad, has your knowledge of the dying process increased your spirituality at all?
1: Yes, absolutely. I started out, I mentioned before, I always loved science. And I guess that kind of made me a skeptic in my younger years. I didn't really have much in the way of spirituality or religion, in my home when I grew up. But once I started seeing people, and found that, well, first I felt responsible for their health and how they did. And that was a very heavy burden at first until I realized, wait a second, I'm not in this just by myself. There are things that are working with me and through me that I don't totally understand. But, you know, especially when I started working with people near the end of life, I began, like when I was in the hospital, back in medical school, patients would die in the hospital. Usually they were old, we would try to resuscitate them. And if that failed, everyone would leave the room, and I would often stay because it always seemed to me that there was something important happening, even though I didn't know enough when I was younger to know what that was. But it seemed to me like there was something, some presence or something in the room after the person had died that had a very, powerful, just intuition for me. And I found the more I experienced that and the more I came to understand, that as life ends, it's not necessarily the end of who we are. We may discuss that more as the show goes on here, but, you know, now that we have the ability to, resuscitate people much better than we used to, resuscitation science and critical care have really progressed. We now have situations where people will, their hearts will stop, say, in the ICU, and it takes a while to get them started again. We're much better at doing that than we were just a few years ago.
0: Right.
1: People will often come back and have stories to tell about what they experienced after their heart and breathing stopped. And you only have to hear that a few times before you start to get curious. I got more and more curious about that and began to read case studies. We now have intensive care specialists who have written books relating these stories. And it seems more and more clear to me that

0: becomes evidence, what these folks relate, it's actually, I think, more scientific evidence now that some of these stories. I think that I've certainly come to wonder whether death is actually the end for us, or if there is some part of us, part of who we really are deep down, that we come into this life, inhabit a body, and when the body stops working, whoever we are may actually move on. And I just think there are too many of those stories now to ignore them. I think that aspect of spirituality, that there's some deep part of us that is who we really are, that we may not appreciate day to day as we're going about our life on the planet. That deep part of us survive and pass through that portal. And that may be a lot of what these stories are about. So that kind of spirit, that aspect of spirituality has really changed in me, I think, you know, over the last couple of decades.
1: But you're convinced now that the afterlife exists.
0: Well, convinced, you know, I think I am. What's interesting about that word convinced, though, is that even though we have more and more evidence, no one can really be sure, because where we are looking from here in our bodies with
1: until we get there, then we can make sure, right?
0: If you're unlucky enough, or lucky enough, depending on your point of view, to actually go through the experience of death and be brought back, then you can say for sure that you're convinced. When you're in your body and you haven't had that experience yet, all you can do is say, you know, I have a really strong intuition and perhaps belief that there's something real here. So I guess you could say, yeah, I'm convinced, but I have yet to see for myself.
1: And when you bring in healing again versus cured, what's the difference?
0: I think the difference is that when you're cured, you are brought back, or you are lucky enough to move on in your physical life with your function restored and your illness treated, so that ideally it goes away and you can get back to pretty close to the life that you had before, or at least move into the kind of life that you can still appreciate and be functional and live well, have a feeling of well-being. But that feeling of well-being is the root of healing, which I think the difference between curing and healing is that you don't have to be cured to have a deep feeling of well-being in your life. Even if your body is failing, even if you're growing old, which I am at this point in my life, you know, that you can have a feeling of well-being and a feeling of healing as you get closer to that place in yourself that is the essence of your being deep down. I think it's really what all spiritual practice might be about, getting closer to what, you know, certain religious people might call your soul, or in Buddhism, which I don't believe is actually a religion, there's no worship of a supreme being or a god, but there is an attempt to find that central core of your own existence so that you can be aware and awaken to who you really are underneath all the suffering and all the ups and downs that, buffet us back and forth during life. So I think all spiritual traditions are about finding that essence and finding a way to be more and more aware in that place in ourselves. And that, to me, is the essence of healing. And it, I'm...

0: I've certainly been witness to many, many situations and many, many people and families who have become healed, have gone through a healing process, even as they were not lucky enough to be cured physically.
1: I don't want to seem too morbid, Brad, but everybody listening to this program tonight is going to be dead. Everyone. Now, that's an astounding number. We've got a lot of listeners, but it's a process of living, isn't it?
0: Well, it is. I mean, you make a good point, George. It's, with all our medical advances, the worldwide mortality rate is still 100%. I mean, nobody gets out of here alive. And, you know, I don't consider that morbid. I think the older we get, I mean, look, we have the baby boom generation now. The largest population group in the history of the Western world, the baby boomers born shortly after World War II for a huge group of people are right now approaching the end of life. I'm in the vanguard. I was born in 1949. I'm an early baby boomer.
1: Mm-hmm.
0: And my group is approaching the end of life. Now, you know, what's interesting is when I was in practice, I was on call 24/7 for years, back in the 80s. And back then, when you hit 70, early 70s, you looked and felt old. Now we have people who are 85 playing tennis. I mean, it's really, things have really changed. We live longer. Yeah. And we live healthier for longer. However, there is a point where all of that will end. And I think that's so difficult to face when you're healthy and have a functional, happy life. And yet everyone does it. Every single person without exception in the history of the human race has faced this and managed to make that transition. And all of us will. Question is, how do we do it in such a way that we can experience, you know, a feeling of well-being the best we can on the way to that?
1: And of course, making the exit in the most palatable way, I guess, is important, isn't it?
0: Absolutely. And, you know, I hate to say this as a physician, but you got to do your best not to die in the hospital. You know, it's not easy to have a satisfying, comfortable end of life in the hospital. It can happen, and the situation certainly has improved compared to the way it was, say, 30, 40 years ago. But if you can see ahead in your own life, if you feel that your illness is approaching a point where you have been to the hospital a few times and you have decided that you're kind of tired of that and you don't want to go through that again, there are fairly easy ways to avoid it. And not only that, to get support, and guidance and counseling and help for yourself and your family so that you can stay home and be comfortable. And that's what I advise everyone to do. I have lots of friends who we actually talk about it often. And I have lots of friends who are no longer with us that we've lost, that, have had varying degrees of success in doing that. But we all face it. And I think, if we can face it together, my philosophy has been to provide as much support as I possibly can and accompany people through it. I think it can actually be, believe it or not, a rewarding and fulfilling experience. And many families will tell you that after they've been through it.
1: Why is it when somebody comes down with pancreatic cancer, is it almost like the kiss of death right there?
0: Well, I'll tell you why medically, if you want to know. The pancreas lives in the back of your abdomen. It's actually behind your abdominal cavity, kind of alongside your spine and in front of it. But because it's outside your abdominal cavity, if you develop cancer in your pancreas, there's a lot of space back there for the cancer to develop before you have any symptoms. So it's common, very common, to have pancreatic cancer discovered when the cancer has already developed to the point where it's very tough to treat. It's very hard to get it out surgically, and it doesn't respond very well to chemotherapy or radiation. So but again, George, it's interesting. Pancreatic cancer is one of those cancers where, I mean, even 5 years ago, when I heard that somebody had pancreatic cancer inside, I would think, well, now they know what's coming, and it's coming soon. Suddenly, just as of a few weeks ago, we have new treatments that may really help prolong life, even in pancreatic cancer.
1: Well, that's fantastic. So here, hold on, Brad. We're going to take a short break at the top of the hour. We'll come back and chat more, and we'll open up the phone lines to give people an opportunity to chat with you.
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17: Become a hurricane. I'm Sue Guzman, Fox News, and Isaias is getting stronger, now a hurricane, the first hurricane of the Atlantic season. Michael Brennan with the National Hurricane Center says Isaias could make landfall late Friday into early Saturday.
18: Everywhere from the mouth of the Mississippi River to Yankeetown, Florida has the potential for life-threatening storm surge inundation. We're most concerned about portions of the Mississippi, Alabama, and western Florida panhandle coast, where we could see inundation up to 7 feet above ground level.
17: President Trump hosting a midterm rally in San Antonio, Texas, Wednesday.
19: President Trump says GOP Senate candidate Texas Attorney General Ken Paxton has won victory after victory for people in the state.
20: So you need to go and vote for Ken Paxton for U.S. Senate. He's an all-star attorney general.
19: Telling a crowd in San Antonio a vote for Republicans will protect school choice and border security.
20: So you also need to elect a proud 20-year Air Force veteran to Congress, Carlos De La Cruz, who's fantastic.
19: De La Cruz faces Democrat Johnny Garcia in the race to represent Texas's newly redrawn 35th congressional district. In Texas's crucial U.S. Senate race, Ken Paxton faces Democratic State Representative James Tallarico. Kristen Goodwin, Fox News.
17: The FBI thwarts a terror attack at the Mall of America.
21: Prosecutors say 18-year-old Shekdoon Abdullah Muhammad pledged allegiance to ISIS when he couldn't fight overseas and then planned to attack. The complaint says Muhammad targeted an October 24th art celebration, hoping to kill dozens of non-Muslims with an alleged anti-Semitic motive. He was arrested after allegedly buying an AK-47-style rifle and 200 rounds from an undercover agent. Prosecutors say he'd been under investigation for nearly 2 years, and his parents rebuffed FBI concerns about his radicalization.
17: Fox's Kevin Cork. 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
17: Israel marked the three-year anniversary Wednesday of the October 7th Hamas attack on Israel that left 1,200 people dead. Fox's Christina Coleman says remembrances were also held across the U.S.
19: Other rallies took place in New York.
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19: Meantime, some survivors of the October 7th attack took time to share their powerful stories. Also, President Trump spoke with Israeli Prime Minister Benjamin Netanyahu. The president said he wished the people of Israel well and noted that the other side is paying a very big price for what they did on October 7th.
17: President Trump calling on Russia to share more information about a suspected fatal case of the plague.
4: President Trump says Russian health officials are sharing a little about a suspected case of the pneumonic plague that killed one lab worker in Siberia.
5: We expect them to share it a lot with our people. I just met with our people. We have brilliant experts. They know everything about what's going on, and all of that information is going through them.
4: Speaking with reporters in the Oval Office, the president says Russia says the case is very much under control. President Trump also notes he has a call set up with Russian President Vladimir Putin. Today is Putin's birthday. At the White House, Jared Halpern, Fox News.
17: And the interest rate on most common U.S. home loans jumped last week to its highest in almost 3 years. The average 30-year fixed rate mortgage surging to nearly 7.5% in the week ending October 2nd. That's according to the Mortgage Bankers Association. And a cyber attack on Arizona's court system has compromised personal information for more than a million people. The breach is believed to have started when a court employee clicked a malicious link in an email. The Arizona Supreme Court says the information includes data for 1.3 million people, people with unpaid court fees and fines. I'm Sue Guzman. This is Fox News.
6: Mainly clear and cool tonight with a low down of 43. Northwest winds of 5 to 10 miles per hour. On Thursday, variable clouds and a little cooler. Bit breezy yet. High 64. West-northwest winds of 10 to 20. For Thursday night, a few scattered clouds. Frost possible in the Northwoods. Low 41. Friday, a mix of sun and clouds. The brief shower, sprinkle possible. High near 69. On Saturday, good amount of sunshine, windy and warm. Feeling like summer this weekend. Saturday's high near 82. Sunday, partly cloudy and summer-like again, high 79. On Monday, partly to mostly cloudy and cooler with a chance of rain late in the afternoon and evening, a high near 66. Tuesday, much cooler with partly to mostly sunny skies, high 59. On Wednesday, increasing clouds with a chance of rain, high 58. I'm 9 Storm Track meteorologist Jackson Garlock on AM 550, FM 99.9, WSAU.

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1: We're talking about facing death with Dr. Brad Stewart, and we'll take your calls with him this hour right here on Coast to Coast AM. 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

0: 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Brad, where do people get your book, Facing Death?
1: Well, it's available on Amazon. I called it Facing Death, Spirituality, Science, and Surrender at the End of Life, because all three of those things are important. Can't do without science. Spirituality and science, I think, are increasingly linked up through some of these stories that we're hearing and collecting as evidence. And surrender is important, too. It's there comes a time when we all have to let go, and it doesn't mean giving up. Surrender and giving up are two different things. It means letting go into what we have faith to be, the life that we will always be living. So that book's available on Amazon and other online and in some bookstores as well.
0: Is there a favorite way for you of someone dying?
1: Well, I always feel strongly that assuming you have the kind of home situation where you have family and or friends, or the ability to welcome people into your home from hospice, I think that the ideal is to be set up in such a way that you have the right kind of equipment and supplies in your home and the right kind of people to lend you the support that you need. So you don't have to worry. You don't have to be stressed and afraid. You have support. I think hospice provides that. Palliative care at home is available in more and more places. And hospice is also available not just in people's homes, but in many nursing homes and other kinds of assisted living and other higher levels of care than just living alone at home. So I guess my favorite way is to bring people peace, quiet, and serenity where they live. I think that's the ideal.
0: Is there a better way to die than another way?
1: Well, you know, depending on the state that you live in, there are more and more states now where you may choose to end your life yourself. And, you know, it's not universally available. So I don't think we need to get way into it. But I think I'd have to say if I could choose for myself what I would want, it would be to be able to have the support of people who care about me, and I would be able to rest and allow the process to take place in such a way that I can be at peace. And I would want to say I have pain. I would want to have it treated. Many people suffer from confusion. That can be treated. Some people are anxious. That can be treated. I mean, being a physician, I've learned that there are lots of ways to use medication to help people be comfortable. And I think it's imperative that we make sure that people's pain is controlled as well as we can possibly do, and that comfort is the first priority. So if all those things are done, I think it's very possible to have a peaceful letting go process. And that's really what it's about.
0: What did you think of the assisted dying process of Dr. Jack Kevorkian?
1: Well, whatever you think of Jack Kevorkian, he was a pioneer. He pursued, I mean, he actually sought notoriety. He sought out cases where he could basically say in your face to people that were against what he was doing. He was a maverick and a pioneer. That said, I think that now the process that's involved in taking your own life has become legal and simpler, like we're talking about in some states and in some places. But different people feel different ways about that. I have to say that for myself, I don't know how it's going to go for me. If I have a condition that's extremely painful, I've only seen a few cases, I can count them on the fingers of one hand, where the pain was really difficult to control with just medications by mouth. It occasionally happens, but it's really, really rare. If you have access to the right meds and people who can support you and help you administer them, then my preference is to allow the process to proceed in a natural way. I think there are natural ways to die the same way as there are natural ways to live. And that's my own personal preference.
0: We had a guest who killed himself about a year plus ago, Brad. He shot himself in the head, called 911. Cops came out. He was outside with his gun. They came up to him, and he shot himself in the head. He was going to kill himself anyway, I guess. What makes somebody so depressed to do something like that?
1: Well, anybody who's experienced really severe clinical depression, and I, for better or for worse, I've experienced it myself. You cannot... When you're in that state and you're deeply enmeshed in real depression, you frequently feel that there's no way out. And you frequently feel that no one can possibly understand what you're feeling. You feel isolated and alone. Even people who love you and try to care about you, it's very tough to let them in. It's very, very isolating. It's a horrible, lonely place to be. And, you know, I think there are some people who feel compelled, have an inner compulsion to end their own lives. That kind of suicide, I think, is different than medically assisted death, where the person is evaluated by a physician or two, and depending on the state and the laws, and they're actually prescribed a dose of sedative medication that's a large enough dose that it will end their lives. And more and more people are taking that way. And that's different than the desperate kind of suicide that you're describing. That's a very desperate state. And you would just hope that there would be help for people like that, because I know of people who have attempted suicide and survived, and it changed their lives. They discovered through trying to kill themselves that their life was much more worth living than they had thought. And it was a wake-up call for them. So you never can tell how it's going to go. And I just hope for people who are in a really desperate place that they can find support enough to make it through and out the other side, because what's on the other side of severe depression can be very enlightening. It sounds weird, but you can learn a lot from being seriously depressed. Learn a lot about yourself. You go very deep, and you can find help and compassion for yourself within yourself when you come out the other side of that.
0: All right, let's go to the phones. First-time caller Feather is with us in Ohio. Welcome to the show. Hi, Feather.
2: Hey.
0: Good to have you with us. Go ahead.
2: Yeah, I don't have cancer. I suffered from two strokes last year. So I know I sound stupid, but I had to learn how to talk and everything all over again.
0: Yeah, you don't sound stupid, Feather. You sound okay.
2: Thank you.
0: How old are you, can I ask?
2: I'm 53.
0: Oh, you're young.
2: Yeah. I've met like three people that are younger than me that have suffered from strokes. So it's I understand that you don't understand why people would want to die, but let me tell you something. When your phone rings nonstop because people want their money, you're like, what? Why did I even live to deal with all this?
0: You just got to be strong, Feather. You just got to be strong and keep doing what you're doing because you're doing it the right way. Do you think so, Brad?
1: Well, Feather, you know, I've cared for many, many people who've had very serious strokes. And it sounds like you've had the kind of stroke. It's probably on the left side of your brain and it's affected your speech. That's called aphasia. Very, very common. I wouldn't be surprised if you maybe have a little trouble moving around and being as functional as you used to be. You know, you already have faced and you're continuing to face really severe disability in your life. And there's short of being stuck in the middle of a war or something horrible like that, having a disability and having to cope with life when you were used to being functional and happy and now you're in a very different place, that is so incredibly difficult. It's one of the biggest challenges anyone can face. So
0: sure is.
1: All I can say is I really feel for where you are. And, you know, I can actually understand. And I've known many people who feel the same way where you say to yourself, what's the use? Or, you know, is this life really worth living? And that's a question that some people have to come face to face with, that question. You sound like you may have been grappling with that. And I'm here to tell you, there are no easy answers to that question. No easy answers to what's the use or is life worth living.
0: And more power to her, Brad, to get to the point where she's back again.
1: Well, and she may, one thing I've learned is you can't tell somebody to expect to get back there again. You have to be with yourself and you have to be with people as they progress through whatever it is that they're facing. And some people get back and some people don't. That's the facts of life. And I think all we can do is support each other the best we possibly can through those places. And I can just, Feather, if you're listening still, I just wish you the best. And I can just tell you I've worked with a lot of people who are in the situation that you're in and actually far worse, who have really made progress with their healing inside themselves, even when they couldn't be cured from what's going on with their body. So I really wish you the best with that process, because it is a process and it's the hardest process we face in these bodies on this planet.
0: Thank you, Brad. Let's go to Richard in Kansas City, Missouri. Hi, Richard.
3: Yes. Hello, George and Dr. Brad. And just a quick thing with George. The other night with Jacob, I tried to get through, but I didn't get all the way through before the program ended. Just to let you know what happened with me, because I know you wanted me on the radio. And then Dr. Brad, my wife, as George knows, recently died, and I've been grieving so badly, and she died in a Denver hospital. And it's just taken a toll on me, and it just feels like, you know, there's nothing left for me to keep going on. And I was an orphan, and never belonged to a family or anybody and don't have anyone to talk to. And then also if you have a, if there's a phone number or something, I can, you know, call you at another time. And then I have a quick follow-up after that.
0: Well, you don't give out the numbers on the air, Richard, but you can get them on his website, which is linked up at coasttocoastam.com. What's your other question?
3: Oh, yes. I have a lot of physical problems with, my, and I was in a hospital with edema throughout my whole body and heart problems and prostrate and blind in my eyes and walk with a crutch and hunched over and trying to recover and get well with that. It's so frustrating. And then talking about the afterlife, I had died different times in the past and came back and I was up in heaven. And just a quick pass, passing that on to you. Thank you all.
0: Thank you, Richard. Your thoughts, Sir Brad?
1: Well, I don't think you're on with us anymore, but I would love to ask you if that experience of dying and coming back produced any change in the way you feel about your life, and if it's had any bearing or any influence on how you're feeling with all the things that you're dealing with now. And we're not going to hear an answer to that because I don't think you're with us.
0: I think he's still with us. Richard, you're still there?
3: Yes, I am.
1: What were you left with when you died and you said went to heaven and came back? A lot of people describe it that way. What feeling did that leave you with?
3: Everything deeper, and it seemed to be more sensitive to things and more aware of things and more aware of things that went on in heaven.
0: I've heard that a lot from guests that we've had on that we've had after-death experiences, Brad, that they come back more enlightened.
1: Well, I'd want to know, Richard, I guess, real quickly, did it change your feeling toward death, toward dying? Do you feel differently about dying now than you did before that?
3: I'm not afraid to die anymore.
1: Yeah, yeah. And yet, it doesn't change how difficult things are with the grief, with your wife gone and all that. It's, you know, again, you're going through a lot. I'm glad you had that experience, and I hope you can remember some of the effect that it might have had, because it may help you, you know, with your healing now.
0: Grief is not easy. We'll come back with final questions with Brad Stewart in just a moment on Coast to Coast AM.
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3: This is Jeritza. She's 5.
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11: Mainly clear and cool tonight with a low down of 43. Northwest winds of 5 to 10 miles per hour. On Thursday, variable clouds and a little cooler. Bit breezy yet. High 64. West-northwest winds of 10 to 20. For Thursday night, a few scattered clouds. Frost possible in the Northwoods. Low 41. Friday, a mix of sun and clouds. The brief shower, sprinkle possible. High near 69. On Saturday, good amount of sunshine, windy and warm. Feeling like summer this weekend. Saturday's high near 82. Sunday, partly cloudy and summer-like again, high 79. On Monday, partly to mostly cloudy and cooler with a chance of rain late in the afternoon and evening, a high near 66. Tuesday, much cooler with partly to mostly sunny skies, high 59. On Wednesday, increasing clouds with a chance of rain, high 58. I'm 9 Storm Track meteorologist Jackson Garlock on AM 550, FM 99.9, WSAU.
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9: And we'll be back with final calls with Dr. Brad Stewart, author of Facing Death, when we come back in a moment on Coast to Coast. On our next Coast to Coast show, Chris Boris joins us to talk about ghost behaviors and ghost hunting. 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

0: And welcome back, George Norrie, along with Brad Stewart, as we talk about facing death. Brad, how many physicians, percentage-wise, have your mindset about death?
1: I'm laughing because there's no way I can answer that question. All I can say is that it's probably a fairly small percentage, I'd say, maybe 10-15%. But it's very hard for me to know. I think it used to be back in the day that there were very few. I think there are more and more physicians now that in their training have been exposed to better teaching about the end of life. So I think we're doing better than we did at one time, but we've still got a long way to go.
0: Let's go to Michelle in Martinez, California. Welcome to the show. Hi, Michelle.
2: Hi, George. Hi, Brad.
1: Hello.
2: Thanks for taking my call.
0: Sure thing.
2: So my whole thing with death is it's never been something to fear or be afraid of, because it's the door that opens to take us home. We're just humble servants to the human bodies the Creator has given us to play around in. But I think part of society or mankind kind of took that too literal, and we've gotten away from our spirituality. And a lot of work has just been, there's so many lazy people, it drives me nuts. But we're not here to destroy the earth, and it just, everything can just happen right now if people just stop thinking so hard about everything else. I was a preemie, a birth control baby. I had my first out-of-body experience at 9 because of extreme pain.
0: You remember it?
2: I do, actually. My mom, she's like, stop bleeding, stop crying. And she was so hysterical when we finally got to the emergency room, and they wouldn't give me anything for the pain. And by the time they got to the third stitch with the needle and the string, I was like, because my mom, you know, at that point in my life had already demonstrated that she was not capable of handling extreme situations. And I would find that out real quick when I had to learn how to drive the first time she had an episode on a major roadway back east where I was born and raised. And I just had to just do it. I had to Route 40 in Delaware. You know, my mom just gets out of the car and leaves me and my sister just sitting there in the car. I'm like, okay.
0: Well, you learned the hard way, but you did it before. Brad, the great old singer Nat King Cole died at the age of 45. Bobby Darin, 37. That's way too young. What's an age that you think is a comfortable age that when you go, you can say to yourself, I lived a good long life?
1: Well, that's a great question. I don't know that there's an ideal age. I mean, if I had to pick a number, I'd say, I don't know, 85. But I know people who I've got. In fact, I tell her story in my book. I knew a young woman who had two young teenage daughters. She was probably in her early 40s, and she developed bone cancer that spread rapidly up into her spine and her neck, and paralyzed her from the neck down. So she had to lay at home in bed. Her family and attendants had to feed her. She was in the kind of place where, like we talked about throughout the show, she could easily have decided, I really don't want to live anymore. And yet, just the opposite happened with her. She had chemotherapy, very powerful. She had to go into the hospital. The chemotherapy was so powerful for her cancer. And while she was in the hospital, the chemo was so powerful that she passed out, fell on the floor, hit her head, and, had

0: But in this place that I've come to, I can see from a lot higher up what we're actually about. She was actually really happy lying there paralyzed in bed, and she stayed that way until she died. It's one of the few cases I've seen where she was actually fully transformed into sort of an enlightened being. Like I said, I had to visit her a couple of times just to make sure what she had actually happened to her. So, you know, in answer to your question, I think any age, a person can come to the end of their life and come to terms with it. But the ideal, you know, obviously, is to live a long, happy, healthy life. And lucky for many of us, that's a lot more common now than it has been in the past.
1: That's right.
0: I think there's a good chance that many of us will hit 100 years old before we die, the way things are going. So, you know, older and healthier, I'd have to say, is probably better for most people.
1: Could you see me as a 100-year-old talk show host?
0: No question. You're going strong, George. I mean, you got big momentum here, so just keep it up.
1: Well, at 100, I might be going like, now let's go do my yacht in New York. Hi, my yacht. Go ahead.
2: Oh, I tell you, there's so many breakthroughs with frequency and energy medicine. But I must say to Richard, and to the beloved community, namaste. The divine in me salutes the divine in you. You are a part of God, Richard. Listen to music. Increase your energy, and you will be awed by the beauty of the stars and the heavens. I suggest Salt Coast by Kay Tempest, she doesn't even have a name like the Indigo Children, so get on the path with the Coasties. Now, I have a couple points of information. New York State, I heard it on City Watch Thursdays at 5 a few weeks ago. Amy Paulson, Assemblywoman, is a part of what is about to be passed in New York State, joining four other states, medical aid in dying, but they're also going to, some other state or states, do something where people can use psilocybin, colloquially known as magic mushrooms, and they might change their mind. So, okay. I want to suggest, because everyone is dealing with pain these days, Tell Me Where It Hurts by PhD Rachel Zofnis, and she studies pain, and she told some stories that you got to read, Dr. Brad, The New Science of Pain and How to Heal. 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It's a mind-body connection. And a physical therapist, Dr. Tom Padilla, Solving the Root Cause of Pain and How You Uncover the True Source of Your Physical Pain and Get Back to an Active, Pain-Free Lifestyle Without Painkillers or Surgery. Now, my question also, and it's in two words in Latin, Memento Mori, okay? Remember you die. Okay, that's what people have lost. Edgar Casey was about to step into an elevator. He saw that this confirms your recent thoughts, he looked at it, he saw no auras, and he didn't step in, and that elevator had a terrible accident. All the people died. I saw Daniel on film. What a handsome, great spirit he is, and he reminded us that every person you've ever encountered in your life, you will walk in their shoes. And he had hurt a lot of people, and so we will all experience that. But my main question is, if you could write a treatise or had some kind of a magic wand, what would you, before you die, how would you change the allopathic prescriptions and surgery focus medical training system? And I'll listen over the air. Thank you, George and Tommy.
1: Maybe if you would change it at all, Brad, would you?
0: I think I would.

0: I think that we meaning medicine, medical science, medical practice is so oriented toward materialism, meaning we create medicines, we create all kinds of treatments that have effects on the physical body. My only problem with that is that the attitude sort of is, if you can't measure something with our instruments, if you can't sense it with our eyes and ears, it doesn't exist. And I do have a problem with that. So I think what I would change is I would have more education about the healing power of presence. I would, presence meaning, being, learning how to center yourself in the deepest part of yourself, below who you even think you are, deepest part of yourself, and meet people who are suffering from that place. I think if we concentrated on teaching that as well as technology, the labs and all the scientific materialistic stuff that we're already so good at, combine that with deep listening and deep presence, I think we'd have a much more powerful way of dealing with illness, especially when our science can't cure it. I think we could move beyond that, really into true healing for people who need it.
1: Let's go east of the Rockies. Dottie's with us in Florida. Hello, Dottie.
2: Hi, Tom. Sorry. Wanted to say hi to Dr. Stewart. And I've had positive experiences with my younger siblings that had to go in hospice. My brother decided to be at home. My sister was to the point where she couldn't decide. She got an incurable disease that's very rare. And it took them almost 2 months before they figured out what it was, between the doctors and one hospital and then going to the university hospital here in Florida. And she had ended up with a CJD disease. And we had to put her in hospice, and it was a very good place. I know my last day with her, I was there for 4 hours. She was completely because she started with balance problems, and that's when she started going to the doctor. And then it got to where work decided that she needed to stay home until she got this figured out, because she was getting very confused, and it's not like her because she's very smart. And when we took her to the university and we were in the emergency room, I told the doctor, I don't think they've done a spinal tap yet. They need to do that. And it takes 3 weeks before it comes back. So she was in the hospital for 3 weeks at that university. And then, of course, we had to put her in hospice. And 4 hours before she passed, we always loved going to the ocean. So I had the nurse put the TV on the ocean sounds, and we just sat there, She's completely unconscious. But just about an hour after I left, she passed away.
1: Sounds like you gave her a great ending, though, Daddy. A great ending. We're almost out of time, Brad. Give out your website, if you would, sir.
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1: And we've got that linked up for you at coasttocoastam.com. 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
0: Yes, they can, and I'm happy to email back.
1: And the name of the book, Facing Death, Spirituality, Science, and Surrender at the End of Life. Thank you, Brad, for being on the show, and keep in touch with us, all right?
0: I will, George. Thanks much. It's been great to be on here for another time.
1: All right, my friend. On our next Coast to Coast program, we're going to talk about ghost hunting and giants of Ireland on Coast to Coast AM. For Dan Galante, Tom Danheiser, Sue Tricus, Lex Lonehood, Sean Ladasur, Alec Fernandez, Tim Banal, Mary Berry, George Knapp, and Richard Serrett, I'm George Norrie, somewhere out there on Coast to Coast AM. We'll see you on our next edition. Until then, be safe, everyone.

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3: Gearing up in the Gulf, I'm Ted Lindner, Fox News. Isaias has sustained winds of 75 miles an hour now and is the first hurricane of this year's Atlantic season. It's also expected to be the first hurricane since Milton in 2024 that'll come ashore on the mainland U.S. As of the latest advisory, the storm was moving east-northeast in the Gulf at 9 miles an hour. Forecasters with the National Hurricane Center think the storm will intensify even more over the next day or so. Hurricane warnings posted in the Florida Panhandle and along the Gulf Coast in Alabama. Michael Brennan is with the National Hurricane Center.
4: You can see a life-threatening storm surge inundation along portions of the northern Gulf Coast as Isaias is expected to make landfall as a hurricane late Friday night into early Saturday.
3: Meantime, the countdown of the midterm elections continues. The president trying to rally support for Republican Ken Paxton. It was in a very tight U.S. Senate race against Democrat James Tallarico in Texas.
5: We're going to crush Democrat communist James Tallarico.
3: A member of the British Navy has been charged with trying to pass secret information to a foreign power.
6: Teddy Young, a 24-year-old member of the Royal Navy, has been charged under the UK's National Security Act. It's alleged he obtained protected information and prepared to disclose it to benefit a foreign power. Police have not named the foreign power to which the charges relate. The head of counter-terrorism policing says the charges are very serious against a serving member of the armed forces. We are told these alleged offences are not connected to the recent incident at RAF Fairford, which US officials say involved a potential Iranian drone attack. In London, Jonathan Savage, Fox News.
3: And it'll be the Dodgers and the Brewers in the 2026 NLCS after the Dodgers knocked off the Atlanta Braves in Game 4 on Wednesday 4-1. The Brewers defeated the Padres in their Game 4 in San Diego Wednesday night by a score of 3-1. And the New York Yankees were eliminated by the Tampa Bay Rays as well on Wednesday night. 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
3: The Trump administration pushing for more info from Russia about a suspected case of the plague.
10: President Trump says he does not think the suspected case of pneumonic plague, responsible for at least one death of a Russian lab worker, is related to bioweapons research, but also says the U.S. is pressing for more information.
11: They're sharing it a little bit with our people. We expect them to share it a lot with our people.
10: The president says while Russia isn't saying much, the country has said they have the case under control.
11: I just met with our people. We have brilliant experts. They know everything about what's going on, and all of that information is going through them.
10: The State Department has issued a formal diplomatic complaint to Russia's government urging more transparency from the Kremlin. At the White House, Jared Halpern, Fox News.
3: The FBI says it foiled a planned terrorist attack on the Mall of America in Minnesota. Fox's Garrett Tenney.
12: Prosecutors have identified it as 18-year-old American citizen whose parents are from Somalia. His name is Sheikhdoon Abdulali Mohammed. Now, court documents indicate that Mohammed had been the focus of a counterterrorism investigation going back to 2024. And since then, investigators had been monitoring his communications with a confidential source, hundreds of messages across social media and encrypted messaging platforms. Mohammed pledged his allegiance to ISIS a year ago, according to prosecutors, and wanted to travel overseas to fight for ISIS. But according to the criminal complaint, in July, Mohammed sent messages indicating he couldn't afford to pay for a flight overseas and instead planned to commit a terror attack here in Minnesota.
3: An explosion's heard in the Saudi capital of Riyadh after deadly Houthi attacks on airports. It's not yet known what may have been hit nor whether there are any casualties. This late-breaking news comes on the heels of Houthi attacks on two Saudi airports. Those attacks killed three people and wounded dozens more. I'm Ted Lindner, and this is Fox News.
13: Mainly clear and cool tonight with a low down of 43. Northwest winds of 5 to 10 miles per hour. On Thursday, variable clouds and a little cooler. Bit breezy yet. High 64. West-northwest winds of 10 to 20. For Thursday night, a few scattered clouds. Frost possible in the Northwoods. Low 41. Friday, a mix of sun and clouds. The brief shower, sprinkle possible. High near 69. On Saturday, good amount of sunshine, windy and warm. Feeling like summer this weekend. Saturday's high near 82. Sunday, partly cloudy and summer-like again, high 79. On Monday, partly to mostly cloudy and cooler with a chance of rain late in the afternoon and evening, a high near 66. Tuesday, much cooler with partly to mostly sunny skies, high 59. On Wednesday, increasing clouds with a chance of rain, high 58. I'm 9 Storm Track meteorologist Jackson Garlock on AM 550, FM 99.9, WSAU.
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0: From the heartland of America and the gateway to the West, good morning, good evening, wherever you may be, across the nation, around the world. I'm George Norrie, and this is Coast to Coast AM. Later tonight, facing death and coping with it, here's what's happening. Hurricane Isaias is forecast to track northeastward and quickly ramp up into a larger hurricane while over the central Gulf. AccuWeather hurricanes say this has become the first hurricane of the 2026 season, making it the latest first hurricane to form in the Atlantic Basin in over 100 years. Be careful out there. President Donald Trump said that the U.S. is doing extremely well against Iran, declaring that the country's military is shot and suggesting a decision is coming soon on how to bring the conflict to an end. The Iranian president dismissed talks with the United States as meaningless, and the Treasury Secretary, Scott Bessent, said that the U.S. sanctions and the maritime blockade have crippled Iran's oil trade. With more on today's activities, here's our Tom Danheiser. Tommy?
1: Well, George, the U.S.-Iran conflict remains in a high-stakes standoff as President Donald Trump declared Iran's military capacity is heavily degraded. Diplomatic negotiations are currently stalled while maritime clashes around the Strait of Hormuz have reached record weekly highs. Vice President J.D. Vance appeared to soften U.S. demands on Iran to end the war Tuesday, telling Reuters that Tehran must do something meaningful to reduce its nuclear enrichment, despite President Trump's saying he wanted Iran to have no enrichment. A senior military official said on Wednesday that Iran will soon block what it calls illegal shipping routes through the Strait of Hormuz and claimed Iran's armed forces have full control over the vital waterway. Secretary of State Marco Rubio said earlier that Iran had lost complete control of the strait and there's almost as much oil flowing out now as there was before the conflict began. Meanwhile, according to the Saudi General Authority of Civil Aviation, a total of 3 civilians, including 2 women, have been killed and 36 injured in Houthi attacks on Alba and King Khalid International Airports. George?
0: Thank you, Tom. An unholy alliance is being blamed for instigating the violence seen across France, as experts point to a bond between extreme left and radical Islamic groups. What began as protests over school conditions and funding is entering its third week, and the factors behind the widespread, more violent protests are being debated. Author Howard Bloom is with us, and I asked him to check into this. Howard, what do you see out there?
2: Well, on September 17th at the Lycée Saint-Exupéry in Créteil, just southeast of Paris, teachers went on strike over missing administrative and health staff, missing aides for disabled pupils, unreplaced teachers, water leaks, a broken window left unrepaired, toilets frequently out of service, and classrooms that were stifling in summer. The next day, students began blockading the school. Some of them would soon advance to firing mortar-style fireworks into student gathering areas and trying to torch the buildings. According to the French newspaper Le Monde, no political party organized that first eruption. It was a case of spontaneous combustion, but it soon exploded. 20 days later, France is in the uprising's third week. The upheaval is upspread to more than 1,000 high schools. Many were shut down. On October 6th, the Interior Ministry counted roughly 266,000 demonstrators nationwide, including 56,000 in Paris. Organizers claimed that number was considerably higher. By October 7th, more than 6,000 people had been arrested, most of them teenagers, and 761 police officers had been injured, and the movement is still growing. But between one high school in Créteil and a nationwide revolt, something happened. Political organizations with ambitions far beyond fixing classrooms moved in. One is the left-wing political party, France Unbowed, LFI. LFI did not start the uprising, but its politicians moved in within days, promoted the movement on social media, appeared at blockades, and openly called for the protests to spread. LFI's goal is blunt. It wants to ignite what it calls the citizens' revolution. But the real demon in the new stew is radical Islam, particularly a group called the Muslim Brotherhood. The Brotherhood was started in 1928, then turned into a belief system that would be explosively popular by an Egyptian who came to America to study the culture for nearly 2 years, was disgusted by the ways American society broke the moral codes of traditional Islam, came home, and started a movement to overthrow the West. That movement has thrived in astonishing ways. Today, it is active in over 70 countries, including the United States and all the major nations of Europe. The Muslim Brotherhood's goal is to overturn the West and ultimately to wipe out the entire Western way of life, from beer and football to women in bikinis, not to mention constitutions, democracy, and your religion, if it doesn't happen to be Islam. France's interior ministry, like most Western sources, vastly understates the case. It describes the Muslim Brotherhood's goal as merely creating what it calls a counter-society. The Muslim Brotherhood is stoking the fire of France's student uprising through its local branch, the Muslim Students of France, a relative of the Muslim Students of America, a group that's played a major role in America's university outburst of pro-Palestinian outrage and building takeovers 2.5 years ago. What are the Muslim Brotherhood's ultimate goals? Militant Islam is often capable of thinking in generations, not election cycles. Take the toppling of Constantinople. Rome fell in 476 AD. For the next 1,000 years, Constantinople was the capital of the Roman Empire and Rome's competitor to rule all of Christendom. The city was clothed in jewels and gilded with gold when the miserable 57,000 people left in the abandoned city of Rome were stripping marble from Rome's monuments to turn the stone down to lime. In 629 AD, Muhammad said that Islam would take Constantinople. First, Muslim armies pried enormous territories out of the Eastern Roman Empire's hands, out of the hands of Constantinople. But the armies of Islam couldn't conquer the city itself. The Muslims persisted through failure after failure, year after year, generation after generation, and in 1453, after 30 generations and 824 years, they finally succeeded. The Muslim armies broke through Constantinople's gargantuan system of city walls, defeated the few soldiers who were left, looted and plundered for roughly 2 days and nights, then stopped. They turned the world's biggest church into a mosque, and eventually they renamed the city Constantinople or Istanbul. Then they set another goal, taking what they called Rumia, Rome, toppling the West. A small but significant part of the energy of the French student street riots is being used to advance that goal.
0: We'll see what happens in France. Thanks, Howard. Young Americans are reconsidering the value of a college degree, given the high cost of college and the prospect of taking on student loan debt, which is prompting some colleges and universities to cut tuition costs to attract students and boost enrollment. A report by Bloomberg noted that several colleges and universities have announced plans to lower their tuition either this year or in the next academic year when students arrive on campus in the fall of 2027. John Truman Wolf, the publisher of the financial newsletter Strategic Financial Intelligence, with us. What do you think of that story, John?
3: Well, it's interesting, George. I mean, the tuition skyrocketed as the government poured money into the student loan program across the country. Interestingly, relative to this story, the big, beautiful bill that just passed this year cut back on those student loan programs. And I think that's definitely a factor in, you know, what the colleges are planning to do, because the students don't have the tuition. Of course, it cuts back. George, I went to San Jose State University back in the day. I have a BA and an MA from there. And the tuition today there is $7,400 a year. When I went to school there, it was zero. Zero. For people living in the state of California. So it's really been, I think the government has controlled this a bunch, And since the government has decided to cut back on some of these student loan programs that gets these kids graduating with debts of $100,000, I think it's a good thing that it's being cut back.
0: Right, my friend, John Truman Wolf. What's the difference between the terms Planet X, Nibiru, and Nemesis? In a moment, preparedness author Marshall Masters explains next on Coast to Coast AM. 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

0: And welcome back to Coast. George Norrie with you. 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He specializes in earth changes, space threats, sustainable survival strategies. He's a licensed amateur radio operator with extensive emergency training, focusing on helping communities build affordable, reliable survival communications. 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Marshall, welcome back. How have you been?
1: Good. Good to be back, George.
0: So what's out there? Planet X, Nibiru, Nemesis, or all of them?
1: Well, it's all of them. I can give you, you know, what helps everybody because they hear all these names is there's a quick rundown. It's all historical. So it started with the discovery of Uranus, first the planet discovered with a telescope. Then they found a perturbation in its orbit. That led to the discovery of Neptune, and then Neptune had a perturbation, a little zigzag that would happen in its orbit. And then for a long time, it was called Neptune's Perturber. And after that, it went from Europe to America. In about 1905, Percival Lowell founded the Lowell Observatory in Flagstaff, Arizona. He coined the term Planet X, which is not the 10th planet. Planet X, as he coined it, just describes, we know it exists, even though we can't see it, but by virtue of how it affects objects we can see. And that went on, and that was actually led to the discovery of Pluto, which is not Neptune's perturber, not big enough. The next major step was in 1940, the astronomer Carlos Muñoz Ferrada, he declared in 1940 that it was, he called it a black star in Hercolibus. People are going to hear those terms. And then Nemesis came in actually about the time I was a sophomore in high school in the 60s. And that's how I learned about all of this stuff, was from my science teacher, who was all excited. There was a lot of great coverage in the mainstream media, and it was called Nemesis theory, that we lived in a binary star system. Nemesis is a brown dwarf star, and it's in orbit, and it has its own planets. It's a mini constellation.
0: And so, a binary star system means the sun has a duplicate star, right?
1: It has, it's got a smaller companion star. A brown dwarf is, probably about 7 to 10 times the size of Jupiter. And it's the kind of thing, it's in a very long orbit, which was actually Zachariah Sitchin was the one who got that. And it's a 3,600 lunar year orbit, but it, and it spends, of that time, it spends 10 years up in the northern skies, above the sun's equator, if you will, and the rest of the time it's in deep in the southern skies. And so it was, Nemesis was first observed in 1983 with the IRAS infrared telescope. And that was when the kibosh was on it. They started suppressing it so people wouldn't know about it, which is kind of sad because I go back and I look at, you know, articles that were written about Planet X in like New York Times and Wall Street Journal. It was really excellent coverage. And then there was a suppression to give people an idea of the suppression that's going on. If they go to my website, YOWUSA.com, we've been doing a series of science articles tracking this since 2015. And in our Science 117 article called Disturbing New Highs, we saw a record-breaking August. In all of the, we've spent a decade tracking all of these fireballs, and it was huge. I mean, March, August just boom.
0: And it was like beyond any month that we've had, hasn't it?
1: Beyond any month for over a decade.
0: Wow.
1: And it really stunned us. We published it, and then our article, Science 117, actually set off a suppression trigger, and three sites were taken down that were dealing with it. The first two were just pure science sites, American Meteor Organization, AMO, and then the IMO, or excuse me, AMS and IMO. Both of those sites were taken down. This is not an issue for, you know, a site like Coast. I mean, you have got awesome webmasters. They wouldn't let anybody get at you. But these were, you know, these guys are kind of amateur webmasters. And they're not amateurs now. They're having a rebuild. The third, so those two that we, we use for the reporting, that's actually like when we reported signs 117, and it was just breathtaking, the uptick. I mean, it was like a hockey stick. And that site was, they took them down. They took down the other site that we use. And because now the reporting is going to be delayed, they don't want people seeing what's something. And then it's going to take these sites a couple of months, so the reporting is not going to be there. The third one was a podcaster, and we did an interview on that, and they hit him as well, just the same way. And if you go and you read my article, Signs 118, I actually lay it out for everybody so they can see what suppression looks like and how it operates and who it hits and why it hits them. And it was really, I just collected the evidence and documented it, and I have all the screenshots and people can see what's going on. They definitely do not want us to know what is happening for the remainder of this year.
0: Why not? Is it panic?
1: Because they've always, well, panic, but it's mostly, you know, we used to say it's panic. What I see is it's part of the depopulation agenda. And the first to die are the last to know. And that's exactly what they're doing. They started that by suppressing the data in 1983. And they just didn't want anybody to know about it. And so that they can build their deep underground military bases, and they're going to decide who survives and who doesn't. So it's part of that. And that's the reason why I just don't want to call people names for not knowing or not being interested, like sheeple and things like that. How can you know if there's that much suppression?
0: Why did the ancients seem to know, Marshall, more about this than we do today?
1: Well, we know that they did in the Colburn Bible. I think they, the ancient Egyptians, and talk about this, that there were, I think, according to the Egyptians, four or five documented flybys of this Nemesis mini constellation. And the stuff that they wrote it in the about the same time as the five books of Moses. This was the last flyby was actually Exodus, which was a global event. It affected a lot of people. And then the one previous to that, which was a pole shift event, was Noah and the flood. Now, there are, according to some estimates, like 150 great deluge accounts around the world in various societies and cultures, their wisdom, their folklore. The ancients were talking about it. They were sending us messages and saying, hey, you know, you need to be aware of this. And I think what the Egyptians said that was quite cogent, and they just said, only the wise will know of its coming.
0: Stay with us, Marshall. We're going to take a short break. Marshall Masters with us as we talk about the incredible things going on out there in space on Coast to Coast AM.

0: Now, this day. Here's Chris Connolly.
1: He was only 1 year away from graduating from Harvard. And he decided not to finish school on this day, October 8th.
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1: Matthew Page's mother was very strict. She got her son into the Cambridge Latin School outside of Boston and then on to Harvard. But he wanted to be an actor. He would cut some classes to attend auditions behind his mother's back. He got a bit part in the film Mystic Pizza, one line, and he didn't tell his mom about it until the movie was released. Then came the English class, where students had to work on an original writing project. Matthew decided to write a screenplay. The story he came up with was about a very smart teenager from a rough neighborhood who was being recruited by the FBI. Classmates thought it was good, but some said it would be better if it focused on the relationships between the smart kid and people who come to realize just how smart he is. The script became the Academy Award-winning Good Will Hunting. Writer and actor Matt Page Damon left Harvard four classes short of graduating. This day, October 8th, is Matt Damon's 56th birthday. On this day, what will you give up to pursue your dreams? I'm Chris Conley.
3: Game day in my house is everything. I get out of class, I grab my gear, and get to the game because I can't wait. And my dad, he does the same thing. He's an official here in Wisconsin. He makes the tough calls, stays cool under pressure, and knows ball like nobody else. I want to be just like him. You can too. Sign up at highschoolofficials.com.
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4: I love you. 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That sounds like a pretty good tip there. He told his friend he was planning to attack the attack because of his anger against AIPAC, the American Israeli Public Affairs Committee. Once again, you have people talking about the Jews are behind all the horrible things.
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5: Mainly clear and cool tonight with a low down of 43. Northwest winds of 5 to 10 miles per hour. On Thursday, variable clouds and a little cooler. Bit breezy yet. High 64. West-northwest winds of 10 to 20. For Thursday night, a few scattered clouds. Frost possible in the Northwoods. Low 41. Friday, a mix of sun and clouds. The brief shower, sprinkle possible. High near 69. On Saturday, good amount of sunshine, windy and warm. Feeling like summer this weekend. Saturday's high near 82. Sunday, partly cloudy and summer-like again, high 79. On Monday, partly to mostly cloudy and cooler with a chance of rain late in the afternoon and evening, a high near 66. Tuesday, much cooler with partly to mostly sunny skies, high 59. On Wednesday, increasing clouds with a chance of rain, high 58. I'm 9 Storm Track meteorologist Jackson Garlock on AM 550, FM 99.9, WSAU.

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0: And welcome back, George Norrie, along with Marshall Masters, as we talk about the incredible story of what's out there in the universe. Marshall, why aren't we getting more amateur astronomers telling us about this? You would think they have nothing to lose.
1: Well, it's the same thing as if you're a pilot, do you want to report a UFO? You know, pilots don't want to do it. They don't want to get the heat. We do see amateur astronomers. They are starting to report because things are happening. Folks, come to my site, YOWUSA.com, or just MarshallMasters.com. And what you want to look for to see what's in the sky right now, right in front of us, is it's our Nemesis collection. Now, we're tracking, people are observing this from all around the world, and they're taking smartphone pictures and they're putting them up on social media, and we're out there harvesting that. And we probably have about 1,000 to 1,500 of these unique observations. And what we do for our Nemesis collection, which is now, we started it in June of last year, and now we have well over 500 authenticated images. We test them. We have a very precise procedure to test them. And if you see our Nemesis collection, there's over 500 of them, and they're all stunning two suns in the sky. Typically, these are at near sunset, quite often are going to be over a large body of water, an ocean. So you're on oceanfront property, or you're up at 30,000 feet in a commercial jet airliner. And that's where right now it's the best, because Nemesis is close to the sun. And so if you get on there, I have a collections and you can buy them and keep receiving them every month. And as a part of the subscription, and I've set them up so that you can share them with friends. I don't want people talking about it to their friends because they get knee-jerk denial syndrome.
0: Right, right.
1: And, you know, it's tough. So you just take one of these, there's 500 pixels wide, attach it to an email, put it on somewhere, and just throw it out there. Throw the images out there. You know, an image is worth 1,000 words. You can also find them on my X channel. Just go to X, look for Marshall Masters, and I'm the one that's got a blue check mark. It's Your Own World USA channel. And I put a lot of these up there, and you can see them. You can follow it. And if people really appreciate it, I get a lot of compliments. I also have people who started posting. We do most of our science research on our Telegram channel, and you can get all our social media links just by going to YOWUSA.com, and you can see all of our social media links, and you can follow it from there. That's a good thing to do. You can see it for yourself. Otherwise, there's just a lot of suppression. For example, we're tracking an observatory in Hawaii, and Nemesis is next to the sun every day right in front of their telescopes, and we have the images, you know, because we're using this webcam. And I guess the only way a professional and astronomer is going to see what's in the sky in front of him, if it's Nemesis, is if he's a smoker. So pray for a smoker, because he's got to go outside to light up, you know. And these, how are you going to miss it, right?
0: What is the worst that could happen when Nemesis comes by?
1: Well, I just put up an article about that called Nemesis Outbound 2026 to 2030. And this is what I did was I give a little bit of history. And then I take people into it and I say, all right, let's take a look at what happens. Cause it's right now, it's coming down. You know, when we've been tracking it since 2020, when it crossed into the northern skies, reached perihelion, its closest distance to the sun in 24, we've been tracking it. Now it's heading back down to go back to the southern skies. And what we're showing, these are our projections, and that's, we have to put that caveat, it's a projection based on the data that we're getting out of our science articles. But we estimate that sometime late this year or midway into 2027, it is going to cross over the orbit of Mercury. And at that point, it's going to be a little more elevated in the sky. It'll be more people will be able to see it, and it will begin to appear a little larger. Then in late 27 to mid 2028, we project that it will cross over the orbit of Venus. And at that time, it will be noticeably larger than our sun. At that point, it will be the largest celestial body in our solar system. And this is when you'll start seeing the wings, which is the Nemesis cloud that we call

0: think that's when we're going to start seeing the fake news. The mainstream media is going to continue doing what it's doing, being dismissive, telling people, it's just a pretty light show. Nothing's going to hit us. And when people hear it's not going to hit us, then they just tend to dismiss it and throw it off. But that's a lie. It's already affecting us. And it is the inner core of our planet is being perturbed by it. You know, we're seeing these strange weather patterns. Things are getting a little bizarre on the surface, which is a result of the inner core getting a little off balance. And that is causing magma plumes that are rising up to the lithosphere and then working their way down. And this is causing a lot of problems. So it's already affecting us with a different cause form of cosmic radiation and gravitational attraction.
1: Are we talking, Marshall, about problems of biblical proportions here?
0: Pardon?
1: Are we talking about problems of biblical proportions?
0: Absolutely.
1: Oh, boy.
0: Okay, it is going to start, it's going to, by the time it gets over Venus orbit, which is late 27 to mid 28, where it's going to be definitely noticeable. And however, when it crosses over our orbit, which will be what we're projecting is mid, late 28 to mid 29 in that range, it's going to, you know, it's going to be so big, and it's no longer going to be something they can suppress. It's just going to be in our face. People are going to see it. And by that time, we're going to be having a lot more natural disasters that are happening, earthquakes, all forms of things. It's just, it's all hazard. It's not one thing. People tend to like to say, what's that one thing? And I say, no, when it rains, it pours. It's going to be all kinds of stuff. And then it's going to probably cross over the orbit of Mars in 29. Late 29 to 2030, and this is going
1: to be
0: the prelude.
1: It's not too long away.
0: Not too long away. And then once it goes past the ecliptic, that's the plane of our system. An easy way to think about that, the ecliptic, imagine a dot in the center of the sun and make it expand it out to a concentric ring through the equator of the sun out to the constellations of the zodiac, and that's the ecliptic. And when it reaches that point where it transitions from northern sky, which is above the sun, to the southern skies below the sun, is going to be late 2030, sometime into 2031. But once it's below the ecliptic, that's when the pole shift is going to happen. And the pole shift will be a biblical event. It's already been. Noah's flood was a pole shift event. That's what we're going to go through. In the Colburn Bible, the story is called Sisuda and Hanok. And it was about a king Sisuda had hired Hanok, a boat builder, to build the ark. And very similar, you had, you know, mysterious figures coming and warning them to do something. The Colburn version, the Egyptian version of it, has a lot of the same details as in the five books of Moses, Genesis account. But they have a whole lot more, a whole lot more. And like one of the things that's interesting is when you're looking at people talking about the story of Noah and the flood, they're always showing that Noah built the ark on the side of a mountain. All right. Well, I didn't read that in Genesis. Maybe I didn't have the right version of the Bible. But, you know, in the Colburn Bible, there's an explanation of that. And it was a large tsunami that hit. Now, also, you're going to have water that's the fountains of the deep that are going to come up. There's massive amounts of water underneath the skin.

0: of our planet. And all of this gravitational force that's exerted is going to push that up, and it's going to burst out. But in the Colburn Bible, it's talking about a huge tsunami, a 1,000-foot-high wall of water, probably.
1: Oh, my God, huge. And, where will that hit, do you know?
0: Anywhere you're on a coastal area is not good. You know, it's like the three real estate laws of premium property, location, location, location.
1: Yeah.
0: You don't want to be along a coastline. It's going to be, you want to be about 150 miles inland of a coastline and at least to have about 2,000 feet above sea level. That's a good general guideline. So, you know, for example, where I live in Maine, I'm perfectly situated. And on the other hand, 90% of the population lives along the coastline of Maine. They're not going to make it. They're toast.
1: Will there be a warning?
0: Pardon?
1: Will there be a warning?
0: Oh, well, there's warnings now. It just depends on when do people wake up to what's happening. And I think that'll be in about 2028. You're going to start having them waking up. But that's going to be like the 20, 25% of the population that thinks for themselves. And the rest of them are just, you know, they're going to, well, you know, let's see what it is. Let's see what it is. And they're going to be dismissive and push it off. And unfortunately, that's not going to help them to be effective.
1: Will there still be government denial at that point?
0: Unless something dramatic happens with it, yeah, the denial is going to continue. Because the elites, again, it's part of the depopulation agenda. COVID is part of the depopulation agenda. If you look at what's happening, particularly in the United States, we have the male exodus. Women are, you know, saying, where are the good men? They all disappeared. They don't want to approach us anymore.
1: The good guys are gone, huh?
0: Yeah, the guys are gone. You know, and it's, but I had to research this a lot for my book, Mars Beta, Seeds to the Stars, because I was writing about, really, when I wrote that book, it's, you know, saying, let's create a subculture of space farmers, much like the Amish, along the Amish model. Because the important thing with Mars Beta is, how do we get the guys to get back in the game? They're all on the sidelines. They don't hate women. They would like to have a nice relationship. But the men are intimidated by all of the institutional suppression and the high risks of, you know, being dragged into court on some frivolous thing. So the guys just, you know, they're doing the smart thing. They're just doing the math and saying the numbers don't work out. Well, we're going to have a massive depopulation with this because of the suppression of information. And we need to get the men back in the game, back to approaching the women. And so that's what Mars Beta is about. It's about saying, all right, what are the most successful models? Who's procreating right now? That's a big issue, because with Mother Nature, species must do three things to avoid extinction. One, they have to feed themselves. Two, they have to be able to adapt to changes in their environment. And three, they must procreate. And we are not procreating. Our birth rate is unsustainable and we're circling the drain.
1: Marshall, we're going to take a short break and come back and take phone calls with you. Marshall Masters with us as we talk about Planet X, Nibiru, Nemesis, whatever you want to call it. But he says it's coming and it's coming fast.
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1: Kind of chilly this morning. It's 41. It'll be partly sunny and breezy with highs in the mid 60s. Good morning. I'm Chris Conley, WSAU News. Were you up late? The Brewers, 3-1 winners on the West Coast. They've knocked out the Padres in advance to the National League Championship Series. Trevor McGill got the final out in the ninth.
2: He struck him out! And baseball's best team takes its step to the Final Four!
1: Adam Amon on Major League Baseball on Fox. Brewers manager Pat Murphy says that was a tough environment to go in and win.
3: Thankful for our guys, the way they played and the way they competed. This is not an easy environment to come into. But to be able to pull something off will help these guys in the future.
1: Brewers will play the Dodgers, who also advanced yesterday. That series will begin on Sunday. A game time has not been announced. Donald Trump has announced federal disaster relief for Wisconsin. Here's more from reporter Bob Hay.
4: In a Wednesday post to his Truth Social platform, Trump said he told Republican candidate for governor, Congressman Tom Tiffany, that he'll be approving $17.9 million for the severe storms and tornadoes that Wisconsin has experienced. In a statement, Tiffany said he's been in regular contact with the administration and thanked Trump for the funding. Congressman Glenn Grothman also released a statement thanking the president. Governor Tony Evers requested a federal disaster declaration following the EF3 tornado and severe storms, which struck Menasha and other Fox Valley communities on July 27th. And Evers' spokesperson said they have zero additional information beyond the content of the president's post. Bob Hague, WSAU News.
1: A town chairman is out after a dispute over data centers in Rock County. Here's reporter Robin Colbert.
5: There was a recall election Tuesday in the Rock County town of Turtle. Incumbent town chairman Roger Anklam was defeated by Donna Redner. According to unofficial results, Redner received around 63% of the vote. The recall election followed a dispute over the town board's dealings with a data center developer. Redner accused Anklam of signing a non-disclosure agreement with the developer without board approval. Anklam denied wrongdoing and said the town attorney determined he did not violate state law. Anklam had been town chair since 2009.
1: The FBI and the U.S. Attorney's Office have announced the arrest of an 18-year-old who is said to be plotting an attack against the Mall of America. We have more from Fox News Radio's Chanley Painter.
6: Authorities saying the suspect was an ISIS sympathizer whose parents are naturalized U.S. citizens from Somalia. Messages from the suspect show his urge to travel to Somalia and join a foreign terrorist organization to fight on its behalf. But in July 2026, he said he didn't have enough money to travel there, so he changed his plans to allegedly decide to carry out a mass casualty attack in Minnesota using firearms for, quote, the sake of Allah only. Authorities say he was targeting the Mall of America because he believed the owners were Jewish and he hoped to kill between 30 and 60 people.
1: Cornell University's handling of a 2024 alleged gang rape has sparked more unrest on campus. Yesterday, student groups, including Cornell's NAACP chapter and a group calling it Students for a Democratic Cornell, held a sit-in at a dining hall. The sit-in lasted for 7 hours. The demonstrators say that's the same amount of time that a former student known as Jane Doe claims she was sexually assaulted by up to 7 fraternity members. At one point, she had said the sex was consensual. She has now filed a lawsuit over the alleged mishandling of her case by the university. It's 505 at WSAU. Now, our 9 News forecast for Central Wisconsin. Here's meteorologist Justin Lowe.
7: In the weather for today, we'll have a few hazy high clouds drifting through. Otherwise, it'll be fairly nice, just a little bit cooler than yesterday with a high of 65. Still a little breezy with a west-northwest wind at 10 to 20 miles per hour. Tonight, a few scattered clouds cooling off down to 40 degrees in the city. Maybe some patchy frost in the north. On Friday, a mix of sun and clouds, a slight chance of a light shower or sprinkle. High 69, southeast wind at 10 to 15. I'm 9 News meteorologist Justin Lowe on AM 550, FM 99.9, WSAU.
1: At our Wausau Broadcast Center, some high clouds, and it's a chilly 41 degrees to start our Thursday morning. I'm Chris Conley on Central Wisconsin's only local news station, AM 550, FM 99.9, and Wausau 95.1, WSAU.

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1: Welcome to the Bongino Report AM on this Thursday. Ladies and gentlemen, we are just over 20 plus days away. Early voting has already started. This is a critical election, and something I feel is being sidelined right now, I think we need to put at the top. If there were a hierarchy of things I'm voting on right now, me personally, Dan Bongino, your humble host, national security, public safety come first. Without that, tax rates, none of nothing else matters. And given that yesterday was the tragic anniversary of October 7th, and it's going to be a little somber this morning show, we're going to cover the national security election issues on the ballot and how they should be at the top of the tip of the spear of that hierarchy for you too. There's a choice coming up. There's a party that takes national security seriously, and there's a party, I'm not going to damn everyone in that party, but there is a party that has sadly provided a home for people who have sympathized with terrorists, and that certainly isn't the Republican Party. Welcome to the Bongino Report AM. Folks, this is a national security election. It's going to be the theme of today's show. I know and I understand when you listen to polling data from people, and, you know, even if you factor in that most of the polls are probably off and wrong, when you factor it in, national security, depending on the poll, is in some polls isn't even like a top five, top 10 issue. That to me is disturbing, having spent an entire lifetime in law enforcement, whether it was the NYPD, Secret Service, or FBI. If we don't have good, solid, stable public safety in our streets and a strong, you know, well-financed military with the latest weapons to ward off the demons among us, then folks, the tax rates don't matter. They don't. None of it matters. We'll all be speaking Mandarin. It doesn't matter. I bring this up because on this anniversary of again, looking at what real demonic savagery looked like not that long ago, we should be reminded that there is a party out there that is, I get it. I hate to say that's not perfect. Of course it's not perfect. But there is a party out there where the ridiculous concept that evil isn't real, the Islamo fanatics are somehow freedom fighters, that's just not welcome on the Republican side. The terror sympathizer wing of the party has sadly said, not all of them, not even close to them, but there is a spot for you in the Democrat Party. That's just inexcusable. Not only that, you're seeing again the promotion of massive amounts of agitprop propaganda against the president and his national security crackdown, NSPM7 and elsewhere. NSPM7 was the National Security Presidential Memorandum where I was there. I was at the FBI when it happened, where the president said, we're just not going to allow politically motivated violence on the streets anymore. You're Antifa. You're going to go in there and start cracking people's skulls open. Oh man, we're just here for George Floyd. You weren't there for George Floyd. You weren't there for anything other than chaos. You're going to go to jail. Antifa, those arrests, first prosecutions in U.S. history, BLM. The Black Lives Matter, that fraud case, the Southern Poverty Law Center case. These are all efforts to say, no more of this stuff. All right, I got more coming up for you next. We'll be right back.
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7: 32.
1: And then you've got people who are going to run for president in the United States, like the absolutely dreadful governor of California, who has nothing to run on. If you were to design a spreadsheet, President Trump versus Gavin Newsom, economy, healthcare, education, public safety, military, regulations, fuel prices, he loses on every single one by the widest of margins. The cell in the Excel spreadsheet is blinking red like, wow, this is a really big difference. Newsom hair gel in California is one of the worst state executives we've ever seen in modern times. What gets this guy credibility on the national level in a presidential election amongst lunatic liberal media people and others out there is he just looks the part. That's it. That's the only thing he has going for him. I mean, I could even debate that. I had a face for radio, so I'm not going to get out of it. Certainly not going to battle looks with Gavin Newsom. I'm just telling you, that's the only thing that saves this guy, is he's a slick talker who looks the part, and he's got the hair gel to benefit. Folks, today should be a reminder that national security is on the ballot just 20-plus days from now in the midterms. Your national security matters. Your Second Amendment rights, coming up later. Don't miss that. Your safe streets. Donald Trump delivered to you the safest streets you've had in American history. Murder rates collapsing. FTO designations, foreign terror organizations for cartels killing your kids with fentanyl. Fentanyl deaths dropping to all-time lows. That is on the ballot. Here's who's going to be on the ballot in the presidential race. Here's Gavin Newsom. Now, I found this particular audio clip really disgusting, because when the riots broke out in California and were crushed almost instantly at the ICE facilities and elsewhere, I was your deputy director of the FBI, and I was on a trip somewhere, and it was an event that I had taken a trip to. It was a personal event. It was just in Florida. It wasn't far. But the event got canceled for me. Because, your job comes first. You know, nobody's victim, but everybody at the event understood. I was on the phone all night with the president's leadership team combating the unrest situation, which the left loved in California during these riots. Here's Gavin Newsom, who, by the way, this guy's just a liar. In the same thing, he tells you this crap about, the National Guard calling him out for helping us quell the unrest in his streets. And then he promotes the hoax that President Trump said he wanted to blow up L.A. and San Diego. This guy's just a liar. He's a fraud. The spreadsheets have to matter. Check this out.
8: So if you didn't think the November election mattered, just considered what just happened. The president of the United States, the same one who sent in the National Guard into Los Angeles, sent 700 active duty Marines to the second largest city in the United States of America, just invited Iran to take out Los Angeles and San Diego, where, by the way, over 130,000 active duty personnel are stationed, our best and the brightest. This is not only madness, this is dangerous, and it's deranged. And the question is self-evident. Where the hell is Congress? Where the hell are you, Speaker Johnson? Marco Rubio, the great J.D. Vance, where is your outrage? Find a backbone. Do your damn job. In the absence of that, it's time for all of us to do our job. And we'll do that. We're going to stand up this November, and we're going to put an end to the presidency of Donald Trump as we know it. We will take this country back.
1: Folks, this is a national security election. This guy is a liar. He is a documented known fraud and liar. He's complaining that the National Guard and Marines were brought in because he couldn't control, as the executive of his own state, civil unrest that was putting people's lives in danger, and the federal government had to step in and lead the way. Folks, I was there. No one's going to lecture me on this. We were on the phone all night. I had to rush back to D.C., was on the phone basically the entire time, coordinating with people from our Defense Department and elsewhere to try to prevent property damage, the loss of life, and elsewhere. Gavin Newsom, a terrible partner in this whole thing, a terrible partner. Thank God we have good police officers out there and good National Guard members. Gavin Newsom, locals, Democrat locals, terrible, terrible partners in this. Terrible.
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7: 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Now, Rob Schmidt is on Newsmax tonight talking about the war for America's future. Rob Schmidt reveals that many Americans are embracing socialism, especially young people. 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
1: This is a national security election. Do you want the safe streets you have on the ballot to win again? Do you want the low murder rate on the ballot again? You want to win again? You want the increased military funding in this era of drones and AI cyber threats? Do you want this stuff on the ballot, or do you want to vote for Gavin Newsom, who just takes every single opportunity to spread nonsense? And the media is not going to help you, folks. And I want to urge Republicans out there, after now 6 years of President Trump, actually, if you count the intermediary, more than that, Jim, I cannot believe some Republicans are still falling for this crap. Folks, please apply the Bongino rule to any media story about President Trump. I'm begging you. 24 to 72 hours. Let the information settle. I cannot believe that there are still Republicans out there who fall for this stuff. Here's a media report about, quote, bipartisan backlash. Really? You're a Republican, and they told you President Trump wants to blow up Los Angeles and San Diego. You didn't bother to do your homework. You just took it at face value, despite the Fine People hoax, despite the peacefully and patriotically omission on January 6th, despite President Trump over and over being misquoted, taken out of context for political reasons. You fell for this again? The media is of no assistance to you whatsoever in this definite national security election where, I'm telling you, vote red or you're voting for a team that's got a sad but growing crop of people in here who will sympathize with these terrorists. Even on a day like today, it's disgusting. Check this out.
9: President Trump is facing bipartisan backlash today after comments at a campaign rally in which he suggested that Iran could take out two cities in California.
10: It's a small price to pay for keeping the world safe, keeping our country safe. They can take out a city. Let him take out Los Angeles. Let him take out San Diego. This is a very small price to pay, and it's going to be over with very soon.
9: California's Democratic lawmakers condemned the remarks, and Republican congressional candidate and Navy veteran Jim Desmond said he vehemently disagrees, saying, quote, no American city is expendable. The White House countered that Mr. Trump was misunderstood and was arguing that the war is preventing Iran from ever having such capability.
1: Oh, my gosh. How many times? Again, it's 20 plus days prior to an election. I'm trying to avoid as much as we can Republican on Republican nonsense, given the gravity of the threat on the other side, the blue side of the spectrum, this growing, Eddie Brock venom like symbiote between commies, doomers, Folex MAGA people and Islamo fanatics. However, to this candidate, like, how did you fall for this? I don't understand. Like, did you miss the last decade plus of politics, media tactics in the Trump era where everything the man says is taken out of context? Notice how they left out the whole full quote on that, like they did the peacefully and patriotically, and they do with the Fine People hoax, where he specifically condemned white supremacists, white nationalists. He said those are the actual words.
10: Peacefully and patriotically.
1: We used to play, and when I was doing the 12 to 3 spot, we used to play this all the time just to remind people nothing you've been told about President Trump by the media of any significance is true as they told you it. Nothing. The corrections are already coming out today, but it doesn't matter. The lies already spread around the world.
11: How long do you think it took him to hunt that guy down? We got to find one.
1: They probably emailed, my guess, having had a show myself where I get solicitations from everyone, people with movies, books, and stuff. I'm going to guess they emailed about 1,000 people before someone responded to get in the paper. Jim's correct, because we get these all the time. We get them all, you know, right, Jim? Joey Bag of Donuts wants to come on and talk about it. Some of them will say anything to get on the air. So stop with the bipartisan outrage stuff. Take a breath, apply the Bongino rule, and I promise sanity will win the day. We got an important election coming up. This is a day to really focus on national security. We'll be right back.
0: The Bongino Report AM.
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0: Folks, you're seeing this now with these Black Bloc members and elsewhere who run around the world. Thankfully, thanks to the Trump administration and NSPM7, you haven't seen an outbreak of mass left-wing street violence since this president took office again in 47. National Security Presidential Memorandum 7, which enabled the FBI and elsewhere to go after political violence in this country, and we did. I know the doomers tell you otherwise, but that's their job. Their job is no different than the Black Bloc. It's to get you to destroy the country and do it willingly from the inside. I would not be surprised if, as this MAGA movement spreads around the world, as left-wing lunatic Hassan Piker started freaking out about how he's looking at the election in Brazil and Bolsonaro, how this MAGA movement spreading everywhere. You have parties around the world rebelling against this, you know, open borders, nonsense postmodernism environment. They're starting to freak out that the MAGA movement is in fact spreading. You're seeing doom and gloom polls. You're seeing money flow into the country to buy off influencers pretending to be on our side. This movement could come back here, and it is an unholy alliance. I used to say between two groups, but it's really three. Between the Islamo fanatics, the commies, and now what we call the doomers in this country, who are really paid off influencers trying to destroy our movement from the inside. The choice is clear. This is a national security election, whether you want it to be or not. What's happening in France could happen here tomorrow. It's more unlikely here, thanks to President Trump's crackdown on illegality and terrorism disguised as political activism. But to make no mistake, they have not gone away. And President Trump fully understands it. How do I know that? Because he said it on his Truth Social account. The evidence is right in front of your face. The president gets the most amount of intel in his presidential daily brief than anyone. No one gets more. Here he is on Truth just yesterday. What's happening in France is nothing less than out of control mass migration. This isn't about schools. It's about Islam wanting to take over a once great country. President DJT. You think he doesn't know? You think he's making this up? Folks, here's a Fox report of what happened out in France as the three groups I told you about, who had tipped David Horowitz, God rest his soul, called this out a long time ago. The Islamo fanatics, the communists, and the doom and gloom crowd have the exact same goal in mind, the destruction of the United States from the inside, and they use each other for that strategic purpose. They will latch on to anything, a criminal case, school funding, whatever they think they can suck you into their vortex of destruction, they will do.
1: Good morning at 5:30 this Thursday morning. Starts out on the cold side. It's 41 degrees, partly sunny and mid-60s for a high. I'm Chris Conley, WSAU News. The Brewers bullpen got the game in the fourth inning and did not give up a single hit. The Brewers have advanced to the National League Championship Series with a 3-1 win over San Diego. Play of the game, Garrett Mitchell in the eighth with a running catch at the wall on what would have been a home run.
2: Takes a swing, sends it out to center. Mitchell back at the wall. He's got it!
1: Adam Ammon's call, Major League Baseball on Fox. The Brewers will play the Dodgers on Sunday. The game will be at American Family Field. A start time has not been announced yet. A Stevens Point man accused in the killing of Jeanette Pinka in July has entered a not guilty plea. Lyndon Hood's accused of stabbing the 57-year-old during an argument at the town of Carson. The victim's sister, Sarah Pinka, is also serving a jail term after pleading guilty to not reporting a crime and being uncooperative with law enforcement. A man accused of killing his grandmother in Washera County is now scheduled for trial early next year. Randy Jenks is scheduled for a one-week jury trial that would start on February 1st for one count of intentional homicide. Officers arrested him after he fled to Utah. A bloody knife was found with his belongings. He's pled not guilty by reason of mental disease or defect. A newly issued restraining order will protect one of the women convicted in the Slender Man stabbing case. More on that from reporter Raymond Newpert.
3: Appearing by video from the Winnebago Mental Health Institute, Morgan Geiser told an Outagamie County judge she's been harassed by Jeffrey Poggle, a South Milwaukee man who is a, quote, true crime collector. Poggle allegedly sold memorabilia related to the Slender Man stabbing and had been contacting Geiser for more. The restraining order will prevent contact for 4 years. Poggle did not appear for the Wednesday hearing. Geiser and Anessa Wire stabbed a classmate in 2014 to appease fictional character Slender Man. Both were convicted but found not guilty by reason of mental disease and committed to psychiatric facilities.
1: Candidate for Governor Tom Tiffany attending a law enforcement roundtable. He says his opponent, David Crowley, is weak on crime, supporting defund the police efforts. He says law enforcement needs more help from the governor's office.
4: The undertow that I'm hearing across the state from law enforcement is having respect for them. They've not seen that from the governor's office here over the last 8 years.
1: Donald Trump's rally in San Antonio, Texas, was briefly interrupted by protesters. The president was holding a campaign event to promote Senate candidate Ken Paxton. During his remarks, the president was interrupted by protesters. One rushed the stage and was led away by Secret Service. Now the 9 News forecast with meteorologist Justin Lowe.
5: For this Thursday, partly or mostly sunny skies. It'll still be a little bit breezy out there, but not as windy as the last couple of days. And cooler, a high of 65, a west-northwest wind at 10 to 20 miles per hour. And relatively cool for tonight with a low down to 40. Maybe some patchy frost in the northwoods as the skies remain mainly clear. For your Friday, variable clouds, a slight chance of a brief shower or sprinkle. High 69, southeast wind at 10 to 15.
1: Thank you, Justin. I'm Chris Conley, WSAU News.
0: Here's a Fox report on the unrest in France. Pay close attention. This could come here. Check this out.
6: Because of the disastrous policies of left-wing governments across Europe over the last couple of decades, we are seeing scenes like this unfolding in France.
7: You know, as you speak, it's akin to what I've been saying with the Jewish-hate anti-Israel, in some cases pro-Hamas contingent that was on campuses here a couple of summers ago, Niall. And at that point, when we were seeing that, I called it a cultural and a spiritual battle. You have now added on to that from what I hear you saying, and saying that this is somewhat existential in terms of free societies and safe societies.
6: It is actually existential.
0: Do you see what's happening? This is why I cannot warn you, and I wish I had a megaphone, although I don't want to blow your eardrums out, in any stronger terms, words, visuals, audio, or elsewhere, that this leftist contagion of using a current thing, i.e. an issue that gets people's blood boiling, and then using it for not their purposes, but your purposes to destroy the country, this is an infection that's been growing in our movement, too. We have to cut out. Notice how we were told by people in France to give this riot and this civil unrest some cover, that this was all about school funding. And you're like, oh, I should show up for that too. I'm a lefty. I fall for the current thing. I mean, who doesn't like school funding? And then you go there. Then you see Free Palestine graffiti all over. You see a bunch of people with, you know, black block gear on. Oh, look at that. Free Palestine. I thought I was here for school funding. How many signs do you need? And by the way, the graffiti, some of it is in English. That's for a reason, folks. Why do you think they would put it in English in France? Oh, yeah, Free Congo's in there, too. Again, they put the Free Palestine and Free Congo in English just to make sure that leftist suckers who fall for the current thing are in the United States will get suckered into this movement, too. And you see it on the right. They'll do anything. They'll do anything. They'll pick any criminal case, any issue. They can get some paid off sucker on X. And a bunch of people are like, yeah, man, I'm in for that. Destroy the United States. Don't vote. Here, they're pretending this is about school funding in France. It is about Islamo radicals destroying Western civilization. Period. Stop the sentence. School funding. Here's the Wall Street Journal. Politicians in Paris are in denial. The government last ran a fiscal surplus in 1974 and has annual deficits above 5% of GDP that become normal. Their debt stands, their national debt, at 120% of GDP. Revenue is inadequate to Paris's spending, despite, or rather because of, high tax rates that extract 51% of French GDP every year. You really think this is about government spending in schools? The French tax their people more than 50% of their money and have run budget deficits forever, and their national debt as a portion of GDP is worse than ours. And by the way, even though their taxes are high, revenue is flat. Why? Because people are moving out. This has no, my point here is not to give you an economics lesson here. This has nothing to do with economics. It is only about current thing politics, suckering people into a movement to trying to destroy Western civilization, using any issue or vector to get there. School funding, healthcare, it doesn't matter. It doesn't matter. Your love for lemons over limes. Free the lemons. They'll put the NPCers will go fall right in the trap. Folks, this is coming here. It's already here. You've already seen it here. You've already seen it here. If this isn't a national security election for you now, then fine. Vote in a bunch of Democrats who say some people did some things. You know, October 7th's no big deal. 9/11, we deserved it. Vote for them and watch what happens as your country incinerates. You'll be falling for the current thing too. And thank you to everyone who sees through this. All the patriots out there, finally, a lot of people who have been with us the whole time, but fighting back vigorously on these social media platforms against this crap. Oh, all right, now folks, quick break. And I got a lot more to give because listen, they're openly telling you what they want to do. You just have to listen. It paints in clear red lines who the good guys and the bad guys are. Stay tuned. More coming up next.
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0: Animal savages, not worthy of human life. That's who Hamas is. Disgusting filth. Worse than, like, not even the value of a single-celled organism. He's asked a pretty simple question. Dude's trying to stay in the country. Like, hey, man, like, Hamas are like demons and terror group. This is even like CNN. You know, pretty easy to condemn them, right? Listen to the answer to this guy. This is who the Trump administration wants out. The left loves this. They pretend this guy's like a hero to them. You think this isn't a national security election? You better rethink that. Check this out.
14: You were asked, you know, specifically to condemn Hamas. You did not do so. Mm-hmm. Why not do so?
15: Because they're not interested in my views about Hamas. This question is being used as a litmus test.
14: But what's the litmus test, I guess?
15: The litmus test is basically like, why would you ask me if I condemn Hamas? Why don't you ask an American official if they condemn the U.S. government for killing over 80 girls in Iran, or any Israeli official for their crimes in Gaza? This question is only being used to ask Palestinians as a sort of, you know, if you say yes, just say yes or no. It's a black and white. That's why it's not about refusing to condemn Hamas, it's about refusing the whole premise of that question. And that's why, as a Palestinian, I refuse. I want to get into the root issues of these issues. I'm a Palestinian. I believe in a free Palestine, where every person between the river and the sea, regardless of their faith, of their background, lives with dignity, with freedom, with justice, with equality. It's as simple as that. But this administration is trying to dehumanize me. And these type of questions are silly questions. They wouldn't get us anywhere. That's why we refuse to answer such questions.
0: I don't even know what to say. Where do we start with this, guys? He opens up the interview, by the way, saying that no one's really interested in my opinion about Hamas. They just asked you your opinion about Hamas. They just asked you that question. We want to get to the root causes. Yes, so do I. The root cause is you support a bunch of demons. Disgusting human filth. Disgusting human filth. Devils. You support them. That's kind of a problem because they want to kill us because they're demon terrorists. And suckers are falling for this? I love you, said, no one ever asks Palestine. Well, number one, Palestine is not a place, okay? It's not a real thing. The free Palestine, it's a fabricated narrative that this was some kind of independent country that was somehow stolen from people. It's a fake story told to suckers and NPCers who fall for it like the Borg from Star Trek thinking with a hive mind. And suckers fall for this. This is a never let a crisis go to waste mentality. Folks, there is a massive extinction burst by the left trying right now to fight back against this spread of this MAGA idea around the world. Insert whatever country there you want. This guy here, Hassan Piker, the streamer from LA, who's again like an apologist for these guys. He's worried about it. There's no way to combat this MAGA thing. These guys are spreading MAGA all over the world. Yeah, we know. This is what they're doing. And they're taking advantage of three things I see the most. These leftists and leftists trying to incorporate the doomers into their movement too. They're taking advantage of economic uncertainty in the era of AI that a lot of young people are understandably nervous. So they're susceptible to narratives, the narrative du jour, free Palestine, whatever it is. So economic uncertainty. They're taking advantage of open borders to bring people into the country to foster unrest and culture clashes. And then culture clashes around the world. They're taking advantage of these three things to sucker leftists into this movement. Do not let this infection take hold in our movement, folks.
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18: Group.
0: Here was Rand Paul, the doctor. He was on Fox yesterday talking about the situation with the plague in Russia. There is a balancing act here.

0: That is, they are both treatable with antibiotics. If this researcher was working in a lab working on these things and got sick, then it would be fairly obvious what they got sick from, and there would have been a treatment. So why did the woman pass? I don't think the Russians are telling us everything, and I don't think that's a breaking news headline. I think it's fairly obvious. There's some angle to this, you know, we're not sure of. And the president's getting really pissed, President Trump, because he knows they're not telling us everything. He called out China early. He's doing it on Russia now. But listen to Rand Paul. This part concerns me a little bit. Check this out.
1: Reason to be concerned?
2: Thanks,
1: the gain of function was employed, that this was plague souped up from a lab?
2: Well, I'll tell you one thing that's very disconcerting about this is that a book was written in the last year called Biological War, a Scenario. And what happens in the book is a lab out in the east part of Russia leaks Yersinia pestis, the plague, and it goes on to infect the world within days. Now, that's not what's happening, but it's disconcerting that this scenario was written about a year ago because people are worried about it. The plague itself happens naturally, and there's a couple of hundred cases a year that get it, most time treatable with antibiotics. In this case, wasn't. But it is alarming that they're not saying they've cultured anything. If she died from an overwhelming infection of the plague, they should be able to culture the plague from her blood or from her lungs or from some tissue. And the question is, did they, or are they just not telling us the truth? We do know from defectors in the 1970s and 80s that they were weaponizing the plague. So we do know that. And so it is concerning. And I think we should be doing our due diligence by looking at satellite images, looking to see what their military is doing. At least in the press reports that are unclassified,
1: right,
2: it looks like some people are insinuating there's more activity than you would normally get for one case of the plague, which makes us concerned. Could it be weaponized?
0: Yeah, that makes me concerned too. However, sadly, people have zero faith in institutions. People have really lost faith in government. I think President Trump's gone a long way to rebuilding that. However, understandably, a lot of people aren't there yet. I get that. Believe me, I get that. I feel you. It's going to take a really long time to reestablish 20 or 30 years of destruction in your institutions, your Pentagon, your FBI, your DEA, everything. People don't believe anything anymore. The WHO. You think anyone wants medical advice from the WHO anymore? Pollsters who've told you for decades now, Republicans suck. Everybody hates Republicans. Everybody hates Donald Trump. And yet the pollsters continue to lose over and over and over again. On election day, one of two people is going to lose. Either the pollsters or the GOP. Maybe they're right. Maybe they're not. I don't know. You show up and vote, we'll win. You don't, we'll lose. That's it. But folks, I can tell you this. All of the doomer, pollster, left-wing media narratives meant to influence you to sit at home and not vote, or even worse, vote for the Islamo fanatics, the doomers, and the commies. Everything they've told you about the national security situation is wrong. Is absolutely wrong. They told you about the war at the Strait. The Iranians have just dominated the Strait. Oh, my gosh, they embarrassed President Trump. That's not what's happening. I'm not telling you yet at all. I cannot be clearer on this. If I've said this 1,000 times, I'm beating the deadest of dead horses. I'll beat it again, this freaking horse, because, yes, you are perfectly entitled to your opinion. We should not have gone to war with Iran. I don't believe that based on the data, but that's a perfectly, you know, valid opinion to have. However, look at this tweet. This guy, Andreas Steno Larsson. The U.S. has basically won the Battle of Hormuz. I'm just giving you the facts. Gulf oil exports are back to near pre-war levels. The raw market's fine. It's just a fact. Again, if it doesn't influence your opinion, it's okay. Maybe you just don't like other reasons we went to war with Iran. That's fine. But I'm just trying to give you data so that you can make an informed opinion, even if it's not mine. That's okay.
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3: I'm Rusty Halverson. Here's what's happening in agriculture. The 2018 Farm Bill's third extension expired September 30th, and the latest continuing resolution failed to include another extension, leaving several agricultural programs in limbo until Congress takes action. The Conservation Reserve Program has been hit hardest, unable to approve new contracts or re-enrollments at a critical time when nearly 1.6 million acres were set to expire. Several smaller dairy programs, including forward pricing and the Dairy Indemnity Program, have also lapsed. Regarding the Farm Bill, Senate Ag Committee Chair John Bozeman says conferencing is already underway with House leaders.
4: T.T. Thompson is a good friend. I served in the House for 9 years, and he's done a tremendous job over there. Yes, they're working together and on both sides. So we're all, the four corners, are doing a good job of coming together and ironing out our differences. To be honest, there's not that many.
3: Bozeman will still need the help of Democrats to get Farm Bill 2.0 across the finish line in the full Senate after advancing a bill out of committee on a party line vote due to differences over the SNAP program. Bozeman says he talked with Senate Ag Committee Ranking Member Amy Klobuchar of Minnesota this week.
4: She's a good friend, and we've done a number of things that have been difficult, you know, through the years, very important things, and so I know that she wants to get a farm bill done.
3: The 2018 Farm Bill's third extension expired on September 30th. Meanwhile, the Trump administration has requested an additional $11.1 billion in emergency supplemental payments for 2026 crops, targeting $10 billion in temporary economic assistance for row and specialty crops, and $1.1 billion for catastrophic freeze losses, especially in the state of Florida. Lawmakers have discussed bundling the funding with defense and military spending. Bozeman provided an update.
4: I had the opportunity to visit with President Trump about a week ago about difficulties that we're having. He wanted an update on the Farm Bill, which I gave him. But he also assured me that he was very supportive of us doing additional funding in the lame duck session that we'll have after the election. So right now there's about $11 billion in a bill, the reconciliation bill, that's really not moving. I asked him if we could move those dollars, someplace that is going to move, and he agreed to do that. So can't really do it till we, have a commitment to get it passed.
3: Leaders are trying to find any legislative vehicle possible to move that supplemental aid.
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9: 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I'm Chris Conley with our top stories in the WSAU newsroom. The Brewers have advanced to the National League Championship Series. They beat the Padres 3-1. The Brewers' bullpen, which got the game in the fourth inning, did not allow a single hit. The White House says they'd like more information from Russia about a possible outbreak of plague. Russia says the situation's under control. Here's the 9 News forecast for Central Wisconsin. Going to be cloudy and breezy today. Cooler temperatures will be in the mid-60s. Details are coming up on the WSAU Wisconsin Morning News after morning prayer on AM 550, FM 99.9, and Wausau 95.1 WSAU.
10: From the rising of the sun to its setting, the name of the Lord is to be praised. 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
11: A reading from Ephesians chapter 1. Blessed be the God and Father of our Lord Jesus Christ, who has blessed us with every spiritual blessing in the heavenly realms in Christ, just as he chose us in him before the foundation of the world. In him we have redemption through his blood, the forgiveness of sins, according to the riches of his grace. The word of the Lord. People sometimes say they have no regrets, but part of a mature life is having regrets, learning to look at myself and say, I could have done better. And part of a mature spiritual life is developing my regrets in light of God's word and what he desires, and then asking him for forgiveness. He promises that that forgiveness is rich, complete, free, and eternal, secured for us through his son's death on the cross. So we might look back at the beginning of this week and how the week has unfolded and see some things we wish we had done differently. But we might also have confidence to turn to our Lord, ask for that forgiveness, and pray for his blessing on the remainder of the week. Let us pray. O Lord, I feel my unworthiness, but I also know of your goodness and your grace, which sent your Son Jesus Christ to live a perfect life for me and to die upon the cross. In light of his grace, I confess my sins to you and ask for your forgiveness. And I ask you to bless the rest of this week with your Holy Spirit, that I might serve you in accordance with your will, through Christ our Lord. Amen. The peace of the Lord be with you always.
12: 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And for the rest of my life, I will be unstoppable because they are there with me.
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9: Good morning. Some high, thin clouds. A chilly start. It's 41. Highs today will be in the mid-60s. I'm Chris Conley, WSAU News. The Brewers are advancing to the National League Championship Series. The bullpen was fabulous in a 3-1 win. Trevor McGill, the Brewers' closer, got the final out.
15: He stood them out! And baseball's best team takes its step to the Final Four!
9: Brewers manager Pat Murphy says team is one of the things the Brewers are all about.
16: It's always talking about team, talking about trust, talking about belief. They're not the best guys in the world individually, but and not to take anything away, there's some great players, but they've committed to play as a team, and that sounds old-fashioned, and I'm old, so hell, it works.
9: Brewers will play the Dodgers on Sunday. A start time for that game hasn't been announced yet. President Trump is announcing federal disaster relief for tornado damage in Wisconsin.
17: In a Wednesday post to his Truth Social platform, Trump said he told Republican candidate for governor, Congressman Tom Tiffany, that he'll be approving $17.9 million for the severe storms and tornadoes that Wisconsin has experienced. In a statement, Tiffany said he's been in regular contact with the administration and thanked Trump for the funding. Congressman Glenn Grothman also released a statement thanking the president. Governor Tony Evers requested a federal disaster declaration following the EF3 tornado and severe storms, which struck Menasha and other Fox Valley communities on July 27th. An Evers spokesperson said they have zero additional information. beyond the content of the president's post.
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9: A man accused of killing his grandmother in Washera County will go on trial in early 2027. He's Randy Jenks, scheduled for a one-week jury trial that'll begin on February 1st. He fled the area and was caught in Utah the next day. A bloody knife was found among his belongings. A Stevens Point man charged with the killing of Jeanette Plinka in July has pled not guilty to one count of intentional homicide. Lyndon Hood will go on trial before the end of this year. He's accused of stabbing the 57-year-old during an argument at a home in the town of Carson. He was arrested a few days later along with his girlfriend, Sarah Plinka, who was the sister of the victim. Sarah is also serving jail time for not reporting a crime to police and for being uncooperative with officers. Wisconsin is now reporting 250 measles cases around the state. According to state health officials, the exact number is 258. Most are in the southwestern part of the state, including Grant and Lafayette County. Northern Wisconsin, including Marathon and Chippewa counties, have confirmed just a handful of cases. Health officials in Marathon County say they have five cases that are still being monitored. Donald Trump rallying for Ken Paxton, a Senate candidate from Texas in San Antonio. We'll head there next.
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9: 6:04 at WSAU, Donald Trump has been rallying for Republican candidates in Texas in advance of the midterms. Here's more from Fox News Radio's Kristen Goodwin.
21: President Trump praising GOP, U.S. Senate candidate, Texas Attorney General Ken Paxton.
22: He's been, again, one of the greatest attorney generals in history. Go vote for Ken.
21: Telling a San Antonio crowd Wednesday, a vote for Republicans will protect border security and the Second Amendment.
22: We're also going to send Carlos de la Cruz to the U.S. House of Representatives.
21: De la Cruz, who is running to represent Texas's newly redrawn 35th congressional district, faces Democrat Bexar County Sheriff's Deputy Johnny Garcia in November. Paxton is up against Democratic State Representative James Tallarico in the state's tight U.S. Senate race. Kristen Goodwin, Fox News.
9: Federal authorities have arrested a suspect charged with targeting the Mall of America as part of a terror plot. From the White House, Fox News Radio's Kevin Cork has more.
23: Prosecutors say 18-year-old Sheikh Doon Abdullah Muhammad pledged allegiance to ISIS when he couldn't fight overseas and then planned to attack. The complaint says Muhammad targeted an October 24th art celebration, hoping to kill dozens of non-Muslims with an alleged anti-Semitic motive. He was arrested after allegedly buying an AK-47-style rifle and 200 rounds from an undercover agent. Prosecutors say he'd been under investigation for nearly 2 years, and his parents rebuffed FBI concerns about his radicalization.
9: McDonald's is facing a federal lawsuit over using AI pricing tools that could make menu prices higher depending on what you buy or when you buy it. The proposed class action lawsuit claims the technology allows some franchise locations to share non-public sales and pricing data. The lawsuit says that's illegal price fixing. McDonald's denies the allegations. They say that franchisees, not AI, set menu prices and that the pricing tools are optional. 6:05 at WSAU. 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Here's meteorologist Justin Lowe.
0: In the weather for today, we'll have a few hazy high clouds drifting through. Otherwise, it'll be fairly nice, just a little bit cooler than yesterday with a high of 65. Still a little breezy with a west-northwest wind at 10 to 20 miles per hour. Tonight, a few scattered clouds cooling off down to 40 degrees in the city. Maybe some patchy frost in the north. On Friday, a mix of sun and clouds, a slight chance of a light shower or sprinkle. High 69, southeast wind at 10 to 15. I'm 9 News meteorologist Justin Lowe on AM 550, FM 99.9, WSAU.
9: It's 41. We'll have a full look at sports when we come right back.
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9: In sports, let's update all of the baseball playoff series. The Brewers advanced to the National League Championship 3-1 over the Dodgers. First time all series that the Brewers played from in front. They had a 1-0 lead, then the game was tied, and the Brewers bumped that lead up to the final score, 3-1. Garrett Mitchell made a late catch in the eighth inning at the wall that robbed what would have been a game-tying home run. Brewers will take on the Dodgers. The series begins in Milwaukee Sunday. A start time has not been announced. Jacob Mizorowski will pitch. The Dodgers advance with a 4-1 win over the Atlanta Braves. In the American League, Tampa Bay advances by knocking out the Yankees 4-3. The divisional round series that's still going, Cleveland and Chicago. They'll battle in Game 4 today. The Sox are up 2-1 after a 9-3 win for the Guardians yesterday. Packers are adding to their front seven. They've signed linebacker Jack Dingle to their practice squad. Packers 2-2 have a Sunday noon kickoff against the Chicago Bears. That's sports on WSAU. Now, the WSAU real-time market ticker. Futures are pointing lower. The Dow was down 341 yesterday. Broader markets were also lower, but in a narrow range. Asian markets were down overnight. Crude oil's up from 90, now to $92 a barrel. At our Wausau Broadcast Center, some clouds, chilly, 41. I'm Chris Conley on Central Wisconsin's only local news station, WSAU.
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9: Welcome. This is the highest rated, most listened to morning broadcast in all of Central Wisconsin. It's because of you. We're glad that you're starting your day here. I'm Chris Conley, and this is the WSAU Wisconsin Morning News. You know, it's funny, for an old game, I mean, baseball has been America's pastime since the late 1800s. The Civil War was ending, and Americans began becoming interested in baseball. So the game's been around forever. You would think the different ways of playing the game would kind of be settled by now. And they're not. When I was a kid, do you know what the award was for the best relief pitchers? There's one in the American League and one in the National League. What was the award for the best relief pitchers in Major League Baseball? It was called the Rolaids Award. No, really. Rolaids, the antacid, that if you have a stomach, you got stomach acid problems. Rolaids sponsored the awards for the best relief pitcher. Why? Because a good relief pitcher came in and put the fire out. Well, relief pitchers are not used like that now. You don't see a relief pitcher sometimes in the late seventh inning if there are runners on base.
3: and then he works the eighth and ninth. No, generally, closers come in just the ninth inning to start the inning with the bases empty. That is new in baseball. If you tell a younger baseball fan today, say someone in high school or Little League, what is it called to put the fire out? And that's when the pitcher comes in and shuts down the other team and, like, the bases are loaded or there are runners in scoring position and you're clinging to just a one-run lead. So that used to be the job of your relief pitcher. A lot of younger baseball fans would kind of scratch their head about that. And then, you know, 100 years of playing baseball, now we have a setup guy, a guy who pitches the eighth inning. His job is to come in and just work one inning, get three outs, get the game into the hands of our closer for the ninth inning. Well, the long relief guys, that is the guys who used to come out of the bullpen before that, they were kind of like nobodies. When I was a kid, that is when I moved from Brooklyn to the suburbs of Connecticut, one of the lunch ladies at our high school in Connecticut, her daughter was married to a professional baseball player. He was a long relief pitcher, a middle innings guy. His name was Neil Allen. He pitched for the New York Mets. He made like no money. But this would have been the late 70s or early 80s before runaway baseball salaries. Now, I mean, even guys that aren't good still get $1 million. Neil Allen, I think he made $50,000 or $60,000 a year because long relief people were simply not valued in baseball. But now, I mean, look, the Brewers bullpen has one good pitcher after another, after another, after another. And that was on display last night. The Brewers started Gasser, and he worked only into the fourth inning. Why? Because all of the arms in the Brewers' bullpen are good. From the fourth inning, fifth, sixth, seventh, eighth, ninth, the Brewers' bullpen did not allow a single hit in yesterday's game. So the Brewers' 2-1 lead at the time and then bumped up to 3-1 was insurmountable. Look, do I think the Brewers are head and shoulders better than the Padres? No, no. The Padres from the middle of August and then all through the month of September, they lost only four games. They closed out the season. They were 23-19, played better than the Brewers for the final 6 weeks of the season. So no, the Padres are really good. The difference in that series, the Brewers' bullpen, that once Pat Murphy came out and began bringing in arms from the bullpen, one after another, they were all really good. That was the difference. See if that advantage stays in play. Brewers and Dodgers coming up on Sunday. As soon as a start time is announced for that game, we're hoping it'll be after the Packers game. Packers-Bears game has been flexed to a noon start. Moving broadcasts around here at the Broadcast Center is an operational nightmare. So what we are looking for is a Brewers game that starts in the late afternoon or evening, say 5, 6, maybe even 7 o'clock. Come on, it's Brewers and Dodgers. Dodgers is a huge media market. They're going to want that game in prime time, right? We will see. We expect a start time for Brewers and Dodgers to be announced probably sometime today. Jacob Mizorowski will pitch for Milwaukee. 6:16 on the WSAU Wisconsin Morning News.
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0: WSAU, Wisconsin Morning News. Glad you're starting your day with us. I'm Chris Conley. You've heard the term lawfare before. Right during the last election, there were some states that were trying to keep Donald Trump off the ballot. Well, if we can't beat him, we'll use lawfare. We'll say that he's a convicted felon, so he can't be on the ballot here. Well, most of those lawsuits were thrown out. Oh, he was part of an insurgency. Only that was never proven. No. Donald Trump incited those January 6th riots. And if you are part of an insurgency, you can't be on the ballot. Well, again, that's lawfare. That's trying to beat someone through the courts because you can't beat them any other way. There are lots of climate activists who have turned to lawfare. Why? Because they know they can't achieve their goals legislatively. For instance, there is no bill that will ever pass Congress that says big oil, the oil companies, the oil refineries, Royal Dutch Shell, Exxon Mobil, Sunoco, those companies, none of those companies are ever going to be held accountable for the pollution that comes out of your car's tailpipe. Such a bill is not feasible. That someone would say, well, if I vote for this bill, we're going to make big oil pay for polluting the atmosphere, for the smog from all the freeway traffic jams. People would say, well, yeah, but your gasoline will go up $1 a gallon, and we're already seeing the higher prices from the Gulf War, so no one's interested in this. But there are some environmental groups that hold enough political power at the state level that they can get those laws passed. One state that has a law about that, holding big oil accountable, is Colorado. Now, by the way, if Colorado wins their current lawsuit, again, they want to be able to sue big oil over what comes out of the tailpipe of your car. Other states will do this too. So we got to get in on some of the Colorado money there, and we would have a lawfare victory for the environmentalists on bills that they would never possibly get through Congress. What's the problem with the Colorado tailpipe lawsuit? Well, first of all, whatever comes out of your tailpipe doesn't stop at the border with Colorado. Oh, no, it blows into to Kansas and Nebraska and other states. By the way, Illinois is one of the states that's trying this sue big oil lawfare. Well, this case has reached the U.S. Supreme Court. And the question before the U.S. Supreme Court, in fact, it was argued earlier this week, is can individual states file environmental lawsuits over big oil? And you know what? This just makes me scratch my head, because when I put the key in the ignition at 3:30 each morning, even though, look, technically I could walk to work, but not in the winter, not based on the hours that I have to work here when I wake up and the streets were empty. I'm not sure how safe that is. No, every time, even though I live only a couple blocks away from the broadcast center, when I put the key in my car, no, I'm happy that it starts up. I'm a big fan of the internal combustion engine. If there are ways to make the fuel in my car burn cleaner so that less stuff comes out of my tailpipe, sure, I'm in favor of that. But I look at it as a trade-off. What's the cost? How much more will I have to pay the next time I buy a new car versus what's the environmental benefit? And if it comes out about even, I have no problem with that. But individual states suing the big oil companies, which again would jack up the gasoline prices for everybody, no, I'm suspicious of that kind of environmental lawfare, because these bills have no support to get through at the national level. And by the way, there are also states that are suing big oil over heating oil. Only about 3% of homes heat with heating oil, but in the Northeast they do. Some of the cities there are older. They don't have natural gas infrastructure underneath all their streets. In fact, my parents' house in Connecticut is heated with very expensive heating oil. Why? Because they're in a cul-de-sac. And while other parts of the neighborhood have natural gas lines, because we're in the cul-de-sac, it didn't make sense to extend the natural gas lines to include just one more house. And now there are proposals. Some states want to sue big oil over the pollutants from heating oil. Again, the chimney that leads from my parents' furnace up to the roof of their house, sure, it spews small amounts of particulates from the burning of diesel oil. And yet most people that still use diesel oil, when January and February rolls around, sure are happy that their house is nice and cozy. They don't want to know about, well, the cost of heating oil to heat your home is going up $1 a gallon. In fact, there was one report came out earlier in the week. If these environmental lawfare lawsuits are successful, it'll cost you another $1,500 to heat your home if you use heating oil. Again, zero support for getting the Hold Big Oil Accountable lawsuits through Congress. But individual states are trying, and the U.S. Supreme Court, they heard arguments on it this week. The ruling may not come until the summer of 2027. But you keep an eye on this, because the Supreme Court has to say that individual states cannot take cross-border environmental issues into their own hands. That's a formula for disaster. A disaster for what? Disaster for your wallet. 626, Fox News commentary, the news at 6:30, and then today's musical stumper. A really unusual number one song on this day, and you're going to hear it coming up.
1: Cook, running for Congress here in Wisconsin's 3rd Congressional District. Today I had a conversation with a local mom here in Menominee about her experience with local hospital closures.
2: Yeah, I found out from my hairdresser that the labor and delivery unit had closed. It was a bit of a surprise to find out that you couldn't have a baby in this town. That drive.
1: When you're in labor?
2: Yes, was horrendous.
1: No, absolutely. We need to keep our rural hospitals open.
2: Yeah, it's a real shame that Derek Van Orden voted along with cutting Medicaid access and the impacts that would have on healthcare access.
1: Yeah. In Congress, I want to expand the ACA tax credit premium, pass a public option, and finally, I want to expand Medicare to cover vision, dental, and hearing. People shouldn't go broke to be able to afford their health care. It's just common sense. I'm Rebecca Cook, candidate for Congress, and I approve this message, paid for by Cook for Congress.
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5: Greg Gutfeld reacts to a new media hoax, falsely saying President Trump suggested Iran attack two American cities.
7: He's saying a small rise in gas prices is a small price to pay to prevent Iran from nuking these cities. It's that obvious to me. Now, he says it casually, but it's obviously not a joke. It's a shame that so many humans fail to have any pattern recognition. This is the simplest thing in the world. This is part of another recognizable pattern. When the media reports on a Trump comment, it's always either wrong or intentionally deceptive. Okay, so you have I mean, the Fine People hoax, bloodbath in the auto industry, injecting bleach, dictator on day one when he's talking about executive orders. How do you not see this coming anymore?
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0: And good morning. Skies are partly cloudy. It's 41, partly cloudy and breezy today. A little cooler than so far this week, mid-60s. Warming up again for the upcoming weekend. I'm Chris Conley, WSAU News. Brewers and Dodgers have a rematch in the National League Championship Series. Both teams advanced yesterday. The Brewers 3-1 winners. The Dodgers advanced with a 4-1 win over the Braves. Here are some of the Brewers' highlights. Sal Frelick had a sacrifice fly to boost the Brewers' lead to 3-1.
8: Fly ball deep left field. Samad Taylor backing. Jake Bowers tagging. And scoring, and Milwaukee takes a two-run lead in the sixth.
0: Garrett Mitchell made a late catch at the wall in the eighth inning on what would have been a game-tying home run.
8: Takes a swing, sends it out to center. Mitchell back at the wall, he's got it!
9: Oh, my goodness!
0: And the Brewers' bullpen did not allow a single hit. Trevor McGill got the final out.
8: He struck him out! And baseball's best team takes its step to the final four.
0: Those are Adam Amin's calls on Major League Baseball on Fox. Brewers and Dodgers will begin their series on Sunday. We know that Jacob Mizorowski will pitch for Milwaukee. A game start time has not been announced. Congressman Tom Tiffany, candidate for governor, attended a law enforcement roundtable yesterday. He says his Democrat opponent, David Crowley, is soft on crime.
10: I mean, he's talked about defunding the police, emptying out half of the population in our prisons across the state, which means violent criminals are going to be put out in the street.
0: A state lawsuit challenging the use of license plate reading flock cameras in Waukesha County is now moving to federal court. Attorneys representing 12 local municipalities requested the transfer. They also asked the judge to dismiss the case entirely. The conservative Wisconsin Institute for Law and Liberty filed the lawsuit. They argued that tracking cameras violate constitutional privacy rights. Wisconsin is going to get some tornado relief for all of the damage in the Fox Valley. You'll hear about that next.
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0: 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President Trump is announcing disaster relief for Wisconsin. The announcement comes through Congressman Tom Tiffany's office, not through Governor Tony Evers.
12: In a Wednesday post to his Truth Social platform, Trump said he told Republican candidate for governor, Congressman Tom Tiffany, that he'll be approving $17.9 million for the severe storms and tornadoes that Wisconsin has experienced. In a statement, Tiffany said he's been in regular contact with the administration and thanked Trump for the funding. Congressman Glenn Grothman also released a statement thanking the president. Governor Tony Evers requested a federal disaster declaration following the EF3 tornado and severe storms, which struck Menasha and other Fox Valley communities on July 27th. An Evers spokesperson said they have zero additional information beyond the content of the president's post.
13: Bob Hague, WSAU News.
0: A new study says federal agents in Minnesota misused a powerful form of pepper spray dozens of times by spraying demonstrators at too close of a range. More on that from reporter Ted Linder.
9: Fox 9 Minneapolis is reporting that researchers from Physicians for Human Rights and UC Berkeley documented at least 44 cases of alleged MK9 misuse in Minnesota. The chemical spray is more powerful than consumer-grade pepper spray and can cause eye injuries, chemical burns, and respiratory problems. The DHS says its officers are trained to use the minimum force necessary, while critics accuse federal agents of using the chemical indiscriminately against protesters. Ted Lindner, Fox News.
0: Federal authorities say an 18-year-old from Minnesota wanted to carry out a mass casualty attack at the Mall of America. Federal prosecutors say Sheikhdoon Abdullah Mohammed was targeting the mall during the Hmong art celebration that was going to take place on October 24th. He says he expected a large crowd there. He said that he was radicalized, wanted to fight in Somalia, but could not leave the country. He also believed the Jewish-owned mall, and the mall was owned by Jews, and previously expressed interest in joining al-Shabaab in Somalia. Authorities say he later posted a video message pledging allegiance to ISIS. Donald Trump says he is considering his Florida golf club for a Camp David-style presidential retreat. Speaking from the Oval Office, Trump said the military and Secret Service presented him with the idea. The Palm Beach Post reports that the Trump International Golf Course's lawyer has sent a letter to the Palm Beach County Commissioners about the offer. He says the golf course would be designated as a U.S. presidential course. It could be made available to all past, current, and future presidents, as well as foreign heads of state for use. The letter went on to say the golf course would pay for a presidential lodging facility that would also be on site. 635 at WSAU.
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0: Looking across the 29 Wisconsin River Bridge westbound, it'll be another day of lane shifts, which has caused delays for every day this week, but no problems now. We're also clear on I-39 between Stevens Point and Wausau. Road reports are brought to you by Smith Brothers Meats in Colby. For a quick, easy meal, boneless chicken thighs are $1.99 a pound at Smith Brothers Meats, 822 South Division Street in Colby. A little bit colder today, then warming up again for the weekend. Here's the 9 News forecast with meteorologist Justin Lowe.
15: For this Thursday, partly or mostly sunny skies. It'll still be a little bit breezy out there, but not as windy as the last couple of days. And cooler, a high of 65, a west-northwest wind at 10 to 20 miles per hour. And relatively cool for tonight with a low down to 40. Maybe some patchy frosts in the northwoods as the skies remain mainly clear. For your Friday, variable clouds, a slight chance of a brief shower or sprinkle. High 69, southeast wind at 10 to 15. I'm 9 News meteorologist Justin Lowe on AM 550, FM 99.9, WSAU.
0: Windbreaker or hoodie weather for sure this morning. It's 41. We'll have more sports and Nicole Murray's Your Money Minute next.
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0: Thursday morning sports. As you've heard, the Brewers advanced to the National League Championship Series. They'll play the Dodgers. Brewers were 3-1 winners, eliminating the Padres. Dodgers also advanced a 4-1 win in Atlanta over the Braves. Over in the American League, the Yankees are done. The Rays beat them 4-3. The one series that is still going, Tampa will play the winner of the Cleveland-Chicago series. The Sox lead 2-1. The Guardians were 9-3 winners yesterday. And that's sports on WSAU.
21: I'm Nicole Murray with Your Money Now. Pepsi earnings and revenue topped Wall Street's estimates. The food and beverage company also lowered its full-year forecast for earnings. Pepsi's North American business continues to lag behind its international markets. Its shares fell 1% upon the news. The NFL is taking its fight over prediction markets regulation to the Supreme Court and is urging justices to issue a ruling about whether states should maintain control over sports betting. CNBC reports that the National Football League is arguing that sports prediction contracts are gambling and therefore should be regulated by the federal government. Oil prices have jumped by nearly 5% as Middle East worries keep markets on edge, with the U.S. reportedly considering large-scale U.S. military operations in Iran in the coming weeks. West Texas Intermediate at $92 a barrel, Brent at $105. Futures have tumbled as oil prices surge. Dow futures are down by more than 400 points. NASDAQ futures down by more than 200 points. That's your money now.
0: Thanks, Nicole, on the WSAU real-time market ticker. The Dow fell 341 yesterday. Trading begins at 51,179. Asian markets were lower overnight. Some high thin clouds and 41. I'm Chris Conley on Central Wisconsin's only local news station, WSAU.
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0: I've always liked Hall & Oates. She's gone. Hall & Oates' Private Eyes was on our musical stumper yesterday, so there we go. Rob Thomas in the At Daryl's House YouTube channel sings lead vocal on a remake of She's Gone. He's really good. That's online. Take a look at it. Why is this news, talk, and information station playing music now? Because after the 6:30 news, we do the musical stumper. All of these songs were on the charts on this day, October 8th. The question is, what year? When we get to the number one song on this day, you're not going to believe it. You're going to say, what? That was a number one song? Yes, it was.

Oh, look. Gordon Lightfoot is on the charts on this day. It's his telling of the wreck of the Edmund Fitzgerald.

All right, I fully admit that because I didn't grow up in the Midwest, I had a misunderstanding of the wreck of the Edmund Fitzgerald, which happened on November 10th. I thought the Edmund Fitzgerald was like a schooner ship, you know, with big sails. Didn't realize the wreck of the Edmund Fitzgerald was 1970s. Again, I thought maybe 1870s. Now you know. You know, this was the biggest hit for the rock band Kiss. I know, it's no rock and roll all night. It's Beth. We're trying to get the sound right, and then I'll be coming home to you. Don't wait up.

five songs on this day, October 8th. Again, you are trying to guess the year. At number five, here's Orleans and You're Still the One.

That wasn't very good, was it? Made Rick Dees a lot of money, though. Number three song on this day. The cool sounds of Boz Scaggs. This is Lowdown.

0: how you doing on figuring out the year?
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0: Peter, you've got it right. Good for you. Michael, yes. Linda, you're right too. Congratulations.
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0: People text in their guess right here to the studio. Number two song on this day would also eventually go to number one. Here comes Wild Cherry. Filling up the dance floor at weddings for years. Here's Play That Funky Music.

0: I'm telling you, the number one song is going to be a surprise to you.
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0: The number one song on this day. A disco version of Beethoven went straight to the top of the charts. Walter Murphy and his Big Apple Band with a fifth of Beethoven. Come on, Chris.

usually I have like a dozen or two people texting in the year. Not so many this time. Is this hard? I don't know. The hits of October 8th, 1976. Another musical stumper tomorrow right after the 6:30 news here on WSAU.

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2: That defund the police radical Rebecca Cook's running again.
3: Yeah, for a third time. And now she's part of the socialist crowd. You see she endorsed that radical from New York, Zohran Mamdani?
2: Doesn't surprise me. Defunding the police and socialism go hand in hand. 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
2: 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We're not in New York, and I'm not voting for socialists.
3: They're just crazy.
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3: Paid for by Van Orden for Congress.
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15: This is the WSAU Wisconsin Morning News. Can you think of someone right now who is serving jail time because a jury and a judge decided that he was immoral, that he was morally unfit? Yeah, that's Sean Diddy Combs. Sean Diddy Combs is a sexual deviant. One of the things that he liked his girlfriends to do, he liked to watch while they sexually pleasured other men. And Diddy says, no problem. I'll arrange for the men. I'll fly them in from other places. So you don't even have to know who they are. So these quote-unquote freak-offs took place in Diddy's mansion on Long Island. And prosecutors arrested him on a prostitution charge. Said, you paid men to come across state lines to perform with your girlfriend. But that's not really prostitution, right? Prostitution is when someone is caught up in sex work and is put out on a street corner or maybe offered at high-end parties, and they have to pay their pimp a certain amount of money. No, that's not what was happening with Diddy at all. Is he a sexual deviant? Absolutely. Is he a nice guy? No, he absolutely is not. He's also a multi-billionaire, and I think that he is a threat to no one. Several of his girlfriends testified at trial. You know, I imagined having a fashion line of clothing. Or I'm an aspiring rapper or singer. Said Diddy is a fashion player and a movie and record producing mogul. He's the kind of guy who would launch my career. So, of course, I'm dying to be his girlfriend. Even if from time to time I have to do some unpleasant things. Well, Diddy is a multi-billionaire. Billionaire with a B, not millionaire, billionaire. And it's been reported today that he's going to spend additional time in prison. His sentence has been extended by a month. He had his prison release date pushed back amid reports that he had been getting special treatment behind bars. He's at a minimum security prison in Fort Dix, New Jersey. A recent report from NBC News claims that he had been paying fellow inmates thousands of dollars to smuggle in contraband items, things like alcohol and cell phones, and that he had also been paying other inmates to do some of his chores, like to clean his cell. Records from the Bureau of Prisons show that the case itself is confidential, but they say that his release date has been pushed back from January of 2028 to early March. 6:59, the news at 7 is next on WSAU.
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15: Some high clouds, going to be partly cloudy today, and we'll get into the mid-60s. It's only 41 now. I'm Chris Conley, WSAU News. Brewers celebrating a series win in the playoffs. They beat the Padres 3-1. They'll advance to the National League Championship Series for a second straight season. A year ago, they were swept by the Dodgers. Brewers manager Pat Murphy says, hey, playing in San Diego, that's a tough environment to win.
17: Thankful for our guys, the way they played and the way they competed. This is not an easy environment to come into, but to be able to pull something off will help these guys in the future.
15: Murphy says this team knows all about playing together.
18: It's always talking about team, talking about trust, talking about belief. They're not the best guys in the world individually, but and not to take anything away. There's some great players, but they've committed to play as a team, and that sounds old-fashioned, and I'm old, so hell, it works.
15: Brewers' bullpen did not allow any hits from the fourth inning until the final out in the ninth. The Brewers and Dodgers game on Sunday does not have a start time announced yet. They'll play Sunday and Monday, then have a day off to resume their series Wednesday in L.A. A Stevens Point man who's accused of killing Jeanette Plinka back in July has entered a not guilty plea to one count of intentional homicide. He is Lyndon Hood, who was dating the victim's sister. He's accused of stabbing the 57-year-old after the sister threw them out of the home in the town of Carson where they had been staying. Sarah Plinka is also serving jail time for failing to report that her sister had been stabbed and for not cooperating with police. Lyndon Hood's trial will begin in late 2026. A man accused of killing his grandmother in Washera County is scheduled for trial in early 2027. Randy Jenks is set for a one-week trial that will begin February 1st. He's facing an intentional homicide charge. Investigators say he killed Patricia Glenn at her home and then fled the state. He was caught about a day later in Utah. Police say a bloody knife was found with his belongings. There's a new restraining order. Someone's been harassing one of the women serving time in a psychiatric hospital in the Slenderman stabbings. Here's reporter Raymond Newpert.
19: Appearing by video from the Winnebago Mental Health Institute, Morgan Geiser told an Outagamie County judge she's been harassed by Jeffrey Poggle, a South Milwaukee man who is a, quote, true crime collector. Poggle allegedly sold memorabilia related to the Slender Man stabbing and had been contacting Geiser for more. The restraining order will prevent contact for 4 years. Poggle did not appear for the Wednesday hearing. Geiser and Anessa Weyer stabbed a classmate in 2014 to appease fictional character Slender Man. Both were convicted but found not guilty by reason of mental disease and committed to psychiatric facilities.
15: Is there an outbreak of the plague in Russia? The Russians say no. The U.S. wants more information. The latest on that when we come right back.
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15: Now 7:04 at WSAU. There's a growing concern among the global community of another potential pandemic. Two workers at a plague research center in Siberia in Russia have become sick. One has died. The death was originally reported as a case of pneumonia. State Department spokesperson Tommy Pigott tells Fox News the government is trying to get ahead of the disease to prevent another global health crisis.
23: We were actually in contact with the Russian government as early as Friday in terms of reaching out to the foreign ministry, our health experts here at the State Department, to get more information. So we're going to continue to request this information officially.
15: The plague is a bacterial disease. It can be treated with antibiotics if recognized early enough. But if the virus is altered, it could be untreatable. Students are demanding that Cornell take more action amid the investigation into a gang rape from 2024. The woman, known as Jane Doe, says she was sexually assaulted by 7 men at a fraternity house. More on the on-campus protests at Cornell. From Fox News Radio's Brian Yenis, he's in Ithaca, New York.
24: Students held a 7-hour sit-in protest in support of Jane Doe, demanding Cornell fire the president and revoke degrees for failing to properly investigate the case. Faculty are preparing a no-confidence vote against the administration.
25: We want there to be a fair trial where, you know, all the facts are brought to light and whoever, you know, needs to be held accountable is held accountable.
24: Defense attorney Andrew Miltenberg, who represents one of those men, asked a court to disqualify Attorney General Letitia James as the special prosecutor. He accuses James of potential bias here after she posted a message of support for Jane Doe on social media just days before she got the job.
15: Apple is unveiling new products. They say it will give you a better smart home.
26: Bloomberg now reports Apple is partnering with LG, the South Korean company, to bring customers some new things for their smart home. Chief among them is a new hub device along with a doorbell, a smart door lock, indoor and outdoor security cams, and a thermostat. The products will not be branded as Apple but as LG, and is due to arrive with a reboot of its HomeKit platform in an attempt by Apple to give serious competition to Google and Amazon in the smart home categories, making use of Apple's improved and AI-backed Siri personal assistant. Eben Brown, Fox News.
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15: Get across the Highway 29, Wisconsin River Bridge westbound. Got more lane shifts there, but there are no delays through the construction zone. Clear between Mosinee and Stevens Point, and on 51, no delays Merrill to Wausau. 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The best mornings start with dairy breakfast patties. They're $19.99 for a 5-pound bag. This week at Smith Brothers Meats, 822 South Division Street in Colby. a little colder today. Here's the 9 News forecast with meteorologist Justin Lowe.
0: In the weather for today, we'll have a few hazy high clouds drifting through. Otherwise, it'll be fairly nice, just a little bit cooler than yesterday with a high of 65. Still a little breezy with a west-northwest wind at 10 to 20 miles per hour. Tonight, a few scattered clouds cooling off down to 40 degrees in the city. Maybe some patchy frost in the north. On Friday, a mix of sun and clouds, a slight chance of a light shower or sprinkle. High 69, southeast wind at 10 to 15. I'm 9 News meteorologist Justin Lowe on AM 550, FM 99.9, WSAU.
15: Just some high thin clouds now. It's 42. We'll have a full look at sports when we come right back.
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15: The Brewers celebrated in San Diego a 3-1 win to close out the Padres in the divisional series of the playoffs. Brewers move on to the National League Championship Series. The game will begin on Sunday at American Family Field. Brewers were 3-1 winners. The Dodgers also knocked out the Braves to advance 4-1. Elsewhere in the baseball playoffs, the Rays knocked out the Yankees 4-3. There is one series still going, that's Cleveland and Chicago. The Guardians staved off elimination with a 9-3 win yesterday. Packers are adding to their front seven. They've signed linebacker Jack Dingle to their practice squad. Packers are playing on Sunday. It's a noon kickoff from Lambeau against the Bears. The Bears have been installed as 2.5-point favorites. And that's sports on WSAU. Now, the WSAU real-time market ticker. Futures are pointing down by more than 400 points. The Dow yesterday dropped 314, closing at 51,179. Broader markets were also down. Asian markets lower overnight. Crude oil is up from $90 to $92 a barrel. At our Wausau Broadcast Center, it's 42, partly to mostly sunny. I'm Chris Conley on Central Wisconsin's only local news station, WSAU.
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15: You know, Donald Trump's political instincts are right. Of course, as President of the United States, he may have more information to shape his opinions than we do. Donald Trump says that these incredibly violent student protests in France are really the result of unlimited immigration and people who have not assimilated there. Now, that's completely different than the way the mainstream media is reporting it. They say that there are French school riots, that the students in France are angry, that their schools suck, that there are not enough teachers, so that there are some classes where you have to learn by remote computer. Some of the school buildings are old and decrepit. Some of the schools don't have the right supplies. And we're so angry about that, that we're in the streets. Only they've been joined by a lot of foreigners, by a lot of anarchists. So the student protests in the street, whatever's happening with the students is just a vehicle for others to get out, break things, and cause mayhem. And Donald Trump says, you know, it's not really about the schools. He says it's really about unassimilated immigrants in France. And you know what? Bingo, he's right. Who are the people who are leading these student protests? Who are the students that are angry?
1: And if you scratch your head and you say, gee, this is a little bit different than in the United States. We don't have a lot of student protests here where students get up and walk out of class and begin demonstrating because we want our schools to be better. Make the classes more rigorous. Do a better job preparing us for life in college or life beyond the classroom. Now, that's an unusual thing. What we are told now is that these protests in France are being led by mostly unassimilated Muslim students. That France took in a lot of Muslims. Do they have any interest in actually becoming and living as Frenchmen? No, they don't. Do they want to learn the language? Adopt to the culture? No. France has a generous social welfare program. So what do they want? They want the free housing. They want the food vouchers. And, from the schools, the Muslim students have some unusual requests. They want to be taught in their native language. So, we're here in France, but no, we don't know a lot of French. So, we want to be instructed in our native language. In Muslim countries, boys and girls are taught separately. Oh, yeah, by the way, we want that. In our schools, we want separate classes for boys and girls, to which the French say, we don't have enough teachers for that. So the mainstream media says the protesters are angry about a teacher shortage. No, in France, they don't have enough teachers to meet the demands of the unassimilated Muslim students who say it's offensive that boys and girls should learn in the same class. What do these students want as well? They want pauses during the school day so they can pray. Devout Muslims pray 5 times a day. On their prayer mat, they stop whatever they are doing at set times during the day and bow down to Mecca. But in a mostly secular society like France, France used to be a majority Catholic nation, most people in France now are just simply not religious. So the idea that the school day's instruction should stop, there's morning prayer and there's evening prayer, but 3 other times during the school day, that school instruction should grind to a halt for all of the other students too, so that our Muslim classmates can bow down and pray? No, that's not part of the agenda either. But that is what's going on in France. And look how the mainstream media doesn't report that. Look, here is one of the differences between France and the United States. What are we told the United States is about? What is our motto or creed? We are told life, liberty, and the pursuit of happiness. What are they told in France? By the way, something similar. Our Constitution is older than them, that we were already a nation when they had the French Revolution. In France, they are told liberty, equality, and fraternity. Now, that's a little different than life, liberty, and the pursuit of happiness. Liberty, equality, and fraternity. Liberty, something that's familiar to the United States, the right to act freely without being suppressed by the government. Equality, that all people are treated the same when they come before the government under the law. But the fraternity part is a little part that we don't understand. That France has assimilated people from all over the world. Say you are an immigrant from Africa. You will be considered a Frenchman if you say, I may have grown up in Kenya. Kenya's actually a former French colony. I may have grown up in Guyana. One of the French colonies was French Guiana. French Guiana was one of their prison colonies. You're a bad person in France. You got sent to French Guiana. But if you were from there and wanted to move to France, if you were willing to live and adopt the customs and learn the language and become a part of the culture, if you were willing to have fraternity with the other Frenchmen there, you would be considered a Frenchman yourself. And that's the part that's missing from all of these immigrants that are in France. The Muslims here, do they want to develop French values where women are considered equal to men, where the country is mostly a secularized country? You're free to practice your religion, but it's not really part of the government or the public square. The Muslims say, no, we're not on board with any of that. So we're not interested in fraternity with these fellow Frenchmen who have taken us in. And look what the result of that is. School riots, not because our schools suck, but because we are unassimilated Muslim students from Muslim families who know nothing about the French culture, even though they happen to live there. All they know about the French culture is we get free housing, free food, and free health care. Please keep those things coming. As for us becoming like you, meh, no, not really interested in that. It is 7:18 on the WSAU Wisconsin Morning News.
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10: 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We had been talking about the school riots in France, completely misreported. Students are not in the streets because their schools suck. Unassimilated Muslim students are making demands of how they're taught in schools. Boy and girl separate classes. Well, France doesn't have enough teachers for that. Time off for prayer during school. Being taught in their own language. Things like that. Well, here is another story of unassimilation and the consequences of it. And it is from Bloomington, Minnesota, where Bingo, the Mall of America, is. An 18-year-old who was radicalized, pledged allegiance to ISIS, and discussed carrying out a mass shooting at the Mall of America, has now been arrested after buying an AK-47-style rifle and buying ammunition from what turned out to be an undercover FBI employee. He is Sheikh Dun Abala Muhammad, a Somali immigrant. In fact, his parents came from Somalia. They are now raising their children in America, and it looks like the brothers and sisters of the mom and dad are not all that well assimilated. First, a little background about the Mall of America. The Mall of America was supposed to be built in Niagara Falls. Did you know that? It's a really interesting story because Niagara Falls has a problem. Even if you are the biggest waterfall nut of all time, say, oh, I love waterfalls. Oh, yeah. There's one thing that I want to do. I want to go and look at waterfalls. Well, you take a vacation up in Niagara Falls. And again, you're the biggest waterfall nut ever. And you look at the waterfall. It just mesmerizes you for a half hour. Oh, for a half hour, you stare at the waterfall. Oh, wow. The water's coming over there. It's crashing into the rocks. There's mist and there's spray. And then later on, I'm going to go over to the Canadian side because I got my passport. I'm ready to wait through the security line. And the Canadian falls, the Horseshoe Falls, are even bigger. I'm going to look at that for another half hour. But the people in Niagara Falls figured out that a waterfall is not enough. It's not enough that people, after staring at the waterfall, say, well, what else is there to do around there? And the idea was, what if we built the world's largest shopping center? What do you do at Niagara Falls after you're tired of looking at the waterfall? Well, you go to the world's largest shopping center. The problem was incredible graft and corruption. And the development company couldn't assemble all the land. They couldn't assemble all the land. They said, gee, we need 200 acres to build this mall. But some people have houses there. They say, well, I'm not selling my house unless you pay this incredibly jacked up price. That soon everyone knew whether or not the property they owned was within the footprint of the mall. And people whose property was within the footprint of the mall demanded outrageous amounts of money. And the developer said, we can't build a project like this. So instead, they built in Bloomington, Minnesota, where there's lots of land that just simply hasn't been developed because it's next to the airport. That the airport has large amounts of land that are just sitting empty. So they were able to build there. So let's get back to Sheikh Doon Abdullah Muhammad. He says, I'm going to shoot up the Mall of America, and I'm going to do this on a day when they've got a lot of stuff going on, when there are lots of people there. There was going to be a Hmong cultural festival there on October 24th. That was the day he was going to carry out his attack. He says he hoped to kill between 40 and 60 people. Then they said he would probably be shot down by police there. So why the Mall of America? Sheikh Doon Abdullah Muhammad says, because it's owned by the Jews. So, yeah, I want a Jewish target, and the Mall of America is owned by the Jews. Just one problem, Sheikh Doon Abdullah Muhammad. You're wrong. The Mall of America is not owned by Jews. It's owned by a Canadian development company. It's not owned by guys from Tel Aviv. It's owned by guys from Toronto and Montreal. A spectacular fail. But of course, when you're indoctrinated, not assimilated into American society, that anything that looks like it has to do with commerce or the economy, that must be the Jews. So it's a target. 727, this day is next.
11: David Crowley has told us exactly who he is. On illegal immigration, his own words say it all.
12: And when it comes down to the immigration, when it comes down to the LGBTQ community, I always say, I'm not an ally, I'm an accomplice. I'm gonna be with you no matter what.
11: Crowley says he'd make Wisconsin a sanctuary state and make you foot the bill for benefits for illegal immigrants. In Dane County, a repeat drunk driver here illegally killed two teenagers.
12: I'm an accomplice.
11: In Fond du Lac, an illegal immigrant tied up and blindfolded a 12-year-old girl to rape her.
12: I'm an accomplice.
11: In Milwaukee, a drunk illegal immigrant killed a Special Olympian on his way to church with his parents.
12: I'm an accomplice.
11: David Crowley said it himself.
12: I'm not an ally, I'm an accomplice. I'm gonna be with you no matter what.
11: David Crowley, fighting for illegal immigrants, not you.
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10: Matthew Page's mother was very strict. She got her son into the Cambridge Latin School outside of Boston and then on to Harvard. But he wanted to be an actor. He would cut some classes to attend auditions behind his mother's back. He got a bit part in the film Mystic Pizza, one line, and he didn't tell his mom about it until the movie was released. Then came the English class, where students had to work on an original writing project. Matthew decided to write a screenplay. The story he came up with was about a very smart teenager from a rough neighborhood who was being recruited by the FBI. Classmates thought it was good, but some said it would be better if it focused on the relationships between the smart kid and people who come to realize just how smart he is. The script became the Academy Award-winning Good Will Hunting. Writer and actor Matt Page Damon left Harvard four classes short of graduating. This day, October 8th, is Matt Damon's 56th birthday. On this day, what will you give up to pursue your dreams? I'm Chris Conley.
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10: Welcome to a Thursday morning, mostly sunny and 42, cooler than yesterday with highs only in the mid-60s. I'm Chris Conley, WSAU News. The Brewers winners over the Padres, holding a two-run lead. A catch in deep right field from Garrett Mitchell. It robbed what would have been a game-tying home run.
16: Takes a swing, sends it out to center. Mitchell back at the wall. He's got it!
17: Oh, my goodness!
10: Then Trevor McGill got the final out in the ninth.
16: He struck him out! And baseball's best team takes its step to the final four.
10: Brewers 3, Padres 1. Adam Ahman's calls from the Major League Baseball Network on Fox. Brewers will play the Dodgers, who advance with a 4-1 win over the Braves. That series will start on Monday. A game time at American Family Field has not been announced yet. Donald Trump is announcing disaster relief for Wisconsin.
18: In a Wednesday post to his Truth Social platform, Trump said he told Republican candidate for governor, Congressman Tom Tiffany, that he'll be approving $17.9 million for the severe storms and tornadoes that Wisconsin has experienced. In a statement, Tiffany said he's been in regular contact with the administration and thanked Trump for the funding. Congressman Glenn Grothman also released a statement thanking the president. Governor Tony Evers requested a federal disaster declaration following the EF3 tornado and severe storms, which struck Menasha and other Fox Valley communities on July 27th. And Evers' spokesperson said they have zero additional information beyond the content of the president's post.
19: Bob Hague, WSAU News.
10: A town chairman has lost a recall election in Rock County, a dispute over data centers. Here's reporter Robin Colbert.
20: There was a recall election Tuesday in the Rock County town of Turtle. Incumbent town chairman Roger Anclam was defeated by Donna Redner. According to unofficial results, Redner received around 63% of the vote. The recall election followed a dispute over the town board's dealings with a data center developer. Redner accused Anclam of signing a non-disclosure agreement with the developer without board approval. Anclam denied wrongdoing and said the town attorney determined he did not violate state law. Anclam had been town chair since 2009.
10: If you applied for an extension on your taxes, now is your time to get them done. More from reporter Raymond Newpert.
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10: An 18-year-old in Minnesota under arrest for plotting a terror attack against the Mall of America. You'll hear the latest on that case when we come right back.
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10: 7:34 at WSAU. The FBI and the U.S. Attorney's Office have arrested an 18-year-old in Minnesota who was plotting a terror attack against the Mall of America. Here's Fox News Radio's Chanley Painter with more.
24: Authorities saying the suspect was an ISIS sympathizer whose parents are naturalized U.S. citizens from Somalia. Messages from the suspect show his urge to travel to Somalia and join a foreign terrorist organization to fight on its behalf. But in July 2026, he said he didn't have enough money to travel there, so he changed his plans to allegedly decide to carry out a mass casualty attack in Minnesota using firearms for, quote, the sake of Allah only. Authorities say he was targeting the Mall of America because he believed the owners were Jewish and he hoped to kill between 30 and 60 people.
10: Cornell University's handling of a 2024 alleged gang rape is sparking more protests on campus. Student groups, including the Cornell NAACP and Students for a Democratic Cornell, held a sit-in at a dining hall. It lasted for 7 hours, the same amount of time that a former student known only as Jane Doe claims that she was sexually assaulted by fraternity members. A Tennessee judge has ordered the state to preserve evidence after a failed execution of Christina Pike last week. Here's more from Fox News Radio's Jeff Manasso.
25: Krista Pike's lawyers say the order to preserve evidence in Pike's failed lethal injection,
26: so that her lawyers, experts, and the public can learn what really happened Wednesday night.
25: The convicted killer survived two lethal injections, now recovering under guard at a hospital. The state is also investigating with Tennessee Governor Bill Lee for now halting executions. Pike was sentenced to death for the 1995 torture and murder of 19-year-old Colleen Slemmer. Slemmer's mother has said the state failed her family and that she still supports Pike's execution. Jeff Manasso, Fox News.
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10: Delays in both directions now across the 29 Wisconsin River Bridge. Eastbound, you're backed up almost to Highway 51 heading southbound. That's more than a half mile of slow traffic. And there are delays westbound from the Span back to the Shopko Plaza Business 51 off-ramps. Road reports are brought to you by Smith Brothers Meats and Colby. For dinner, boneless sirloin steak on the grill. It's $12.99 a pound at Smith Brothers Meats, 822 South Division Street in Colby. Now the 9 News forecast with meteorologist Justin Lowe.
27: For this Thursday, partly or mostly sunny skies. It'll still be a little bit breezy out there, but not as windy as the last couple of days. And cooler, a high of 65, a west-northwest wind at 10 to 20 miles per hour. And relatively cool for tonight with a low down to 40. Maybe some patchy frost in the northwoods as the skies remain mainly clear. For your Friday, variable clouds, a slight chance of a brief shower or sprinkle. High 69, southeast wind at 10 to 15. I'm 9 News meteorologist Justin Lowe on AM 550. 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
10: In sports, the Brewers have knocked out the Padres 3-1. They've moved on to the National League Championship Series. Well, they'll meet the Dodgers, who are 4-1 winners over the Braves. Over in the American League, the Yankees are out. The Rays beat them 4-3. Tampa Bay will take on either Chicago or Cleveland. The Guardians stayed alive with a 9-3 win yesterday. Packers football coming up on Sunday. It'll be the Packers and Bears, a noon kickoff from Lambeau. The Bears 2.5-point favorites. Badgers football off this weekend, a week from Saturday. They're at UCLA. Our next Badgers hockey broadcast is coming up on Friday night against Minnesota State, 6:30 here on WSAU.
3: With your money now. Microsoft has unveiled an AI coding model that can run directly on personal computers and new security technology to prevent AI agents from accessing data without permission. The move directly challenges Apple's push to bring more AI into personal devices. Levi Strauss has posted earnings that beat expectations, though it saw benefits from tariff refunds. The denim retailer raised its earnings per share guidance for the full year, but lowered its net revenue growth projection to the bottom end of its previously provided range. Levi said it saw a 4% increase in net revenues in the Americas during the quarter. The FCC said it will vote on a proposal to auction 25 megahertz of prime spectrum to support device-to-device services from satellites to smartphones. CNBC reports that the two proposals could benefit companies such as SpaceX and Amazon, which have moved to expand D2D services with satellite networks. Futures have dropped as oil prices surge. That's your money now.
10: Now on to the WSAU real-time market ticker. The Dow lost 341 yesterday. Trading begins at 51,789. Broader markets were down as well. Asian markets lower. Crude oil up from 90, now to $92 a barrel. It's sunny, a chilly 42. I'm Chris Conley on Central Wisconsin's only local news station, WSAU.

I'm glad you're here. Hi, I'm your host, Chris Conley, on the WSAU Wisconsin Morning News. We have talked a little so far this week about Wausau's proposed budget from next year. It's a disaster. And I say that as someone who has been a supporter from this microphone of Mayor Doug Dinney. The mayor presents the executive budget. The city council's finance committee reviews it. Then it comes up for a public hearing. That'll happen in early November. And then the city council votes on it. The budget as is, that is the budget out of the starting gate before the finance committee or before other council members try to add other things to it, would have the biggest increase in Wausau's mill rate, that's the level that your property is taxed at, in the last 8 years. The budget is a budget buster. And the mayor says, you know, residents in Wausau approved that firefighter referendum back in April. Yeah, it was close. It passed by only 89 votes. We were told that there wouldn't be enough staff to operate the ambulance service that the fire department's responsible for if we didn't have 12 additional paramedics. Well, you know what? That's not quite true, because up until now, the story of, oh, this woman needed to really get to the hospital, but instead she died waiting for an ambulance to free up. Those stories are just non-existent. That's simply not true. That's a narrative that's trotted out when you're trying to get the voters to say yes, and a slim majority of 89 people bought into that. So that is the biggest line item increase in why your taxes are going up. Now, I have argued that that can't be the baseline, the starting point for the tax increase that we're going to give you, because, well, there's a raise built in for non-union city employees. Health insurance costs, they're going up too, and all of those are going to raise your taxes also. Well, it has to be that tough decisions have to be made about what to cut. I have suggested the Metro Ride bus service, because when you are parked next to a bus at a traffic light or at a stop sign, look in there and I'll tell you that there are only one, two, or three people on the bus. We cannot afford, in this day and age, with the biggest property tax increase in the last 8 years, to pay for a bus service that no one uses. Well, you should be prepared for this type of news coverage. Let's imagine that Chris Conley's idea of we got to get rid of the buses because no one uses them. Maybe we ought to replace them with a rideshare program. You know, in Plover, they've got no municipal buses there. Plover has a partially city-funded taxi service. How do the poor get to the store to do their shopping? They dial up a taxi from City Hall. Maybe we should do a cost-benefit analysis on that. There would be a lot of news coverage about my cut the buses idea moves forward. I promise you, you will see the news story. This is Mrs. Smith. Mrs. Smith has been on hard times. Because of cataracts, she can no longer drive. She depends on the buses to get to the grocery store. Mrs. Smith says, I may not be able to eat if I can't use the bus. Well, not quite, Mrs. Smith. In this day and age, there are lots of grocery delivery services. Surely you could bum a ride from a friend, say, hey, Mrs. Brown. Mrs. Brown lives across the street from Mrs. Smith. Mrs. Brown, what day do you do your grocery shopping? Oh, Tuesdays? On Tuesday, could I come along with you so that I can do my grocery shopping too? You know, they're shutting down the buses because of that mean son of a gun on the radio. What neighbor wouldn't say yes to that? Well, we already have one of those stories of, yeah, this budget raises taxes, but it still doesn't do some things that you were expecting. This is an article in the Wausau Pilot and Review. It published yesterday about the city's motor pool. Look, the city has many vehicles. Trucks that the DPW works around, cars, larger cars, SUVs that city department heads use as they go about their duties. If you, say, are a zoning or a building inspector, you probably have a city car. So the city has a fleet of vehicles, and the city has not been putting in enough money to maintain those vehicles. Like, you would expect if the city owns a car that the oil gets changed on it, that the tires get rotated. Every 50,000 miles, you're supposed to do this to the engine. Filters are supposed to be regularly changed. Well, the city has been shortchanging its vehicle fleet fund for years. And now comes this article from the Wausau Pilot and Review. The city budget
it doesn't do anything to address those problems. Now, maybe this article is being done just in the spirit of, hey, we want to tell the public about this, that the public has probably heard that the city's not maintaining its vehicle fleet correctly, and if you thought that the tax increase in the budget was going to fix that problem, no, the problem is largely left unsolved. The city budget does make an accounting change that when city departments call on the vehicle fleet maintenance people to, hey, got to change the oil and got to rotate the tires, they're now going to get billed. The city departments are going to get billed for the real cost of doing that work. Well, that's good. That's a useful change that city departments have to carry the full freight of maintaining their vehicles. But the deficit is still there. It is thought that, let's see, $4.1 million has been budgeted to carry some of the motor pool burden, but the actual bill last year was not 4.1, but was 5.6 million. That's a $1.4 million shortfall. The city used some of its investment income to cover about $250,000 of that. So you tell me, when you see articles like this, and I predict that it is not the first, it is just the first of many. Oh, the city hasn't raised taxes enough.

0: we're reaching the red light is flashing now on what it is. To put it another way, the check engine light is on. Well, if you believe fixing the vehicle fleet problem with a price tag of what, another $1.4 million, that's the shortfall. If you believe that that's a top priority, okay, that's fine. You can make that argument. Then tell me, where is the other $1.4 million going to be cut? Because city taxpayers are just simply not an empty pocket. We simply can't be just dug into. We're already paying the highest mill rate increase in 8 years. It can't be any higher than it already is. And this may be the first of several little pieces of reporting from our media around Wausau. The city's fire department says, you know, new fire equipment is bigger than before. And some fire equipment doesn't fit into the bays that we have at the fires department headquarters on Grand Avenue. So, of course, what we need is a new fire department headquarters. That's not even funded in the budget. Sorry, fire department. Do I believe that our new fire equipment should be undercover and protected from the elements? Yeah, yeah, sure I do. But if you want to propose, say, a $30 million? I think $30 million was the price tag for a new fire department headquarters. Then tell me what other $30 million you're going to cut. The city's fire department also says that their aerial ladder truck is outdated, is expensive to repair, that we are due for a new aerial ladder truck in Wausau. If there's a fire at, say, a high-rise building, someone's got to be able to shoot the water there, and you need an aerial truck for that. Sorry. Aerial trucks are big, big, expensive items. And if you say, no, no, that's a top priority. If we've got a 5, 6, 7-story building, if, God forbid, the Dudley Tower or one of the parking ramps catches on fire, we need an aerial truck for that. Okay, that's a completely legitimate argument. Tell me what else you are going to cut to pay for the new aerial truck. I bet you will hear lots of things like that about the Wausau budget. And yet it's already raising taxes to the hilt. The message or the pushback's got to be, bring your ideas. If you've got something that you claim is a priority and it's not being addressed in the budget, okay. Point out something else in the budget that we can cut to pay for it. Again, I've already suggested the always empty, just running around the city with no one on board, Metro Ride buses. You say, oh, but Chris, they're busy in the morning because they take some kids to school. Yeah, let those kids take the school bus to school because the school district is supposed to cover the transportation costs, as expensive as they are, not the city taxpayers who pay for the bus service that no one uses. It's 7:52 on the WSAU Wisconsin Morning News. Today's Conley commentary is also about the Wausau City budget, about the need to make do or make the most with what we already have. That's coming up next.
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0: Halloween is getting closer, so let's head up to Helene's Hilltop Orchard and spend some time in the pumpkin patch. How's the pumpkin patch looking this year?
2: Oh, it is filled with gigantic pumpkins and all shapes and sizes. You can either pick them right from the vine, or you can take some that we've already picked for you to enjoy. One thing that you want to do this year is find our brand new chair. I know it might sound a little bit silly, but for generations, people have been taking their family pictures on our gigantic chair. This year, we've added a new one, a second one, so that way more families can enjoy our gigantic chair.
0: So no waiting. And you know what? I have no problem with turning the kids loose in the orchard or letting them pick their pumpkins and me sitting and watching. That sounds just fine sometimes.
2: Oh, you definitely need to be there for the family picture. I highly suggest taking a wagon ride, too. The leaves are changing. It looks beautiful against the woods. Our wagon is handicapped accessible, and it has a lift on it. So anyone with a mobility issue won't have a problem at our farm.
0: Each year, there are always new activities at Helene's Hilltop Orchard. Tell us a little something about what's new this year.
2: Well, we've always had those green and yellow tractors, so we've added to our collection. This year, we've added a new combine for the kids to enjoy, although I think Mom and Dad will enjoy it, too.
0: Helene's Hilltop Orchard is a short trip with anywhere within the sound of our voice, and all of the activities are posted daily on the Facebook page.
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4: I'm Chris Conley with today's Conley Commentary. I have two television sets in my house, a huge 72-inch big screen. It's in the room that used to be my home office, but is now my bedroom. The other television is in my living room. It is much smaller, but I do most of my watching on it. A few years ago, a friend gave me a nice credenza, room enough for two shelves of books on the bottom, and room to put the living room TV on top. It is a very nice piece of furniture. But suddenly, my TV looks small on top of it. The credenza could easily hold a television set that's a foot wider. And for years, I've just kept the small TV there. There was nothing wrong with it. I'd watched Packers and Brewers games on it for a long time. I could afford a bigger TV. I've just never felt the need. That's where I'm at with Wausau's city budget proposal, unveiled earlier this week. There are many items that might be nice to have, but for now, they're simply not affordable. The Wausau Fire Department's aerial truck is aging. It will have to limp along for a while longer. Firefighters dream of a new, bigger fire station. That isn't in the budget either. Wausau's vehicle fleet is behind on maintenance. The new budget makes accounting changes for how departments are billed for vehicle maintenance, but it doesn't clear the backlog. Wausau's Metro Ride did a study on a new bus storage facility. The study money is wasted. The facility will not be built. Think of the Wausau city budget as proposed as the old small TV on my credenza. For years, I may do. That has to be the message to city department heads. The proposed budget is already a tax breaker. It has the biggest mill rate increase in 8 years. We are in making do with what we have mode. The city's spending plan is already unaffordable. The taxpayers in Wausau can't afford anything else. I'm Chris Conley.
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0: Sunny at 8 o'clock, it's 42. Temperatures will be in the mid-60s today. I'm Chris Conley, WSAU News. Brewers knocked out the Padres 3-1. The Brewers will advance to take on the Dodgers. The next series, the National League Championship Series, is coming up on Sunday. A game time has not been announced. Trevor McGill gets the final out.
8: He stepped them out! And baseball's best team takes its step to the Final Four!
0: Major League Baseball on Fox coverage, Adam Ammann's call. Brewers manager Pat Murphy says winning on the road in the playoffs is tough. The Brewers hadn't done it in years.
9: Yeah, nobody has a winning record on the road in the postseason except maybe the Dodgers. You know what I mean? Like, it's just not the way it is. You know, the environments are so tough to play in. And so that was going to happen at some point if we keep banging on the postseason door.
0: The Dodgers advanced with a 4-1 win, eliminating the Braves yesterday. A Stevens Point man who's accused of killing Jeanette Plinka in July has pled not guilty to one count of intentional homicide. Lyndon Hood's accused of stabbing the 57-year-old at a home in the town of Carson that he and his girlfriend, the victim's sister, had just been thrown out of. The girlfriend, Sarah Plinka, is also serving jail time for failing to report a crime and for not cooperating with police. A man accused of killing his grandmother, Patricia Glenn, at a home in Washera County is set for trial in February of next year. He is Randy Jenks. He fled from the scene and was caught in Utah the next day. A bloody knife was also found within his belongings. He has pled not guilty by reason of mental disease or defect. Both sides are currently reviewing a mental health evaluation. One of the young women involved in the Slender Man stabbing says that she is being harassed by a true crime collector. More on that from reporter Raymond Newpert.
10: Appearing by video from the Winnebago Mental Health Institute, Morgan Geiser told an Outagamie County judge she's been harassed by Jeffrey Poggle, a South Milwaukee man who is a, quote, true crime collector. Poggle allegedly sold memorabilia related to the Slender Man stabbing and had been contacting Geiser for more. The restraining order will prevent contact for 4 years. Poggle did not appear for the Wednesday hearing. Geiser and Anessa Wire stabbed a classmate in 2014 to appease fictional character Slender Man. Both were convicted but found not guilty by reason of mental disease and committed to psychiatric facilities.
0: A law enforcement roundtable in Wausau. You'll hear some of what candidate Tom Tiffany for governor said when we come right back.
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0: 804 at WSAU. Candidate for Governor Tom Tiffany was at a law enforcement roundtable yesterday. He said it's his Democrat opponent, David Crowley, who is anti-police, saying that he would like to defund police and empty the state's jails.
15: I mean, he's talked about defunding the police, emptying out half of the population in our prisons across the state, which means violent criminals are going to be put out in the street.
0: The Trump administration is pushing for more information from Russia about a suspected case of the plague.
16: President Trump says he does not think the suspected case of pneumonic plague, responsible for at least one death of a Russian lab worker, is related to bioweapons research, but also says the U.S. is pressing for more information.
17: They're sharing it a little bit with our people. We expect them to share it a lot with our people.
16: The president says while Russia isn't saying much, the country has said they have the case under control.
17: I just met with our people. We have brilliant experts. They know everything about what's going on. And All of that information is going through them.
16: The State Department has issued a formal diplomatic complaint to Russia's government urging more transparency from the Kremlin. At the White House, Jared Halpern, Fox News.
0: 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Here's meteorologist Justin Lowe.
18: In the weather for today, we'll have a few hazy high clouds drifting through. Otherwise, it'll be fairly nice, just a little bit cooler than yesterday with a high of 65. Still a little breezy with a west-northwest wind at 10 to 20 miles per hour. Tonight, a few scattered clouds cooling off down to 40 degrees in the city. Maybe some patchy frost in the north. On Friday, a mix of sun and clouds, a slight chance of a light shower or sprinkle. High 69, southeast wind at 10 to 15. I'm 9 News meteorologist Justin Lowe on AM 550, FM 99.9, WSAU.
0: Skies are mostly clear. 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I'm Chris Conley on Central Wisconsin's only local news station, WSAU.
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0: Boldly we go into the 8 o'clock hour. I'm Chris Conley on the WSAU Wisconsin Morning News. Do you hear the background noise? An occasional banging? What's going on here? They're doing renovation work here on the second floor of our broadcast center. How long is it going to take? Well, they say it'll be done around Thanksgiving. So if you hear the sounds of construction people around, we've got the door closed. We're doing everything possible to mitigate that, but apparently, from time to time, you're going to hear the sound of hammers swinging or drills drilling. No, you're not live from my dentist's office. No, if one of the construction workers falls through the ceiling and lands on my lap, that'll be interesting. We're going to have a new, improved, and better broadcast center. I want to talk about yesterday, the anniversary of the October 7th attacks against Israel. If you are a younger person who's not politically aware, you might say, and by the way, we have to be able to explain this. We have to know what the counterargument is. Why does the United States always favor Israel over those Arabs, Muslims, Palestinians there? That a younger person might say, hey, the Palestinians, they have no country of their own, just like the Jews used to not have a country of their own. Not true. We'll debunk that in just a moment. But a younger person might say, why are we always on the side of the Jews? Well, like I said, if a young person ever asks you that, you should have an explanation for that. And I'd like to share that with you here. Well, for two reasons. First of all, the Jews, that is people who practice the religion of Judaism, and their homeland is now Israel, they are our kin. That America is a Judeo-Christian nation, despite what Barack Obama and Joe Biden say. Even if you are not a religious person in the United States, the Judeo-Christian norms, the Judeo-Christian culture, dominates how we think about everything. For instance, why are shoplifters in the United States let off with a slap on the wrist? Yeah, you might have to go to juvenile court. No, you can't steal things from the corner store there. Why are those people not running around with their arms chopped off? That's what they do if you steal things in Saudi Arabia or in Syria or in Egypt. But we have decided that that's cruel and unusual. Why have we decided that we should be a nation of religious freedom? Well, because the Jews have always lived among people who practiced many different religions. Oh, yeah, in Saudi Arabia, you were a practicer of Islam, and now you're not? They'll behead you. That's just one of the differences between here and there. We are on the side of Israel because we are them, and they are us. We are also on the side of Israel because they're a democracy. And in that neighborhood of the world, no one else is a democracy. Who rules Egypt or Syria or Saudi Arabia or Iran? Whoever's got the longest knives and the most guns, whoever's thugs can run roughshod over the other thugs in the country. Whereas in Israel, they have elections, they have courts of law. They have a regular civil society. Benjamin Netanyahu happens to be the leader of Israel because his party wins the elections there. So that's why we're on the side of Israel, a common culture and a common political system. It makes Israel different than the other people in that part of the world. Well, here comes this October 7th anniversary article from Andrea Peiser. Who is she? Pardon me for just a moment, please. If you've been listening to the program the last couple of days, you know that I've been battling a sore throat, so from time to time the cough button must be used. Andrea Peiser, you might call her a mensch. She writes about lifestyle and celebrities and what's going on in New York City. She's also Jewish. And she says, October 7th sadly taught us that as Jews, we stand alone. She writes this, and I'll only share a little bit of it with you, and then I want to talk about our response to the October 7th attacks, where Palestinians used hang gliders and sent trucks crashing through border fences and dragged people off to be hostages and killed more than 1,200 people. Andrea Peiser writes, 3 years have passed since the Hamas massacre of 2023, the wholesale murder, rape, torture of more than 1,200 men, women, children, and infants. Yet as Jews everywhere gather to mourn, what should be a day of quiet reflection and prayer or defiant cries of never again is being eclipsed by something dark and obscene. The tragedy of October 7th has ripped off the veil of anti-Semitism, which she says has always bubbled below the surface. As the nation of Israel dares to defend itself against an existential threat, the gloves have come off. Jew hatred is now more than a quiet obsession. It's now cool. In Hollywood, Jew hate has emerged from the shadows to become more chic and trendy. World-famous anti-Semites Susan Sarandon, Mark Ruffalo, Javier Bardem, and Don Kefif in solidarity with bloodthirsty terrorists. On stage, musicians like Macklemore and Zach Bryan rant about fictional Palestinian genocide while snubbing their noses at Jewish agony. She is right. One of the most disappointing things about the American response to October 7th is that we've got people who are on the side of murderers, beheaders, rapists, baby killers, grandma killers. You would say, how could you take that side over the other side? Well, you know, the Palestinians, they don't have a homeland, just like the Jews don't have a homeland. Why not? Why should the Jews get to say and set the rules for what happens in the West Bank and in the Gaza Strip? No, from the river to the sea, Palestine will be free. Well, by the way, that's a gross misreading of history. That if you know your Bible, or if you are Jewish and you read Torah, the Old Testament of the Bible, you know that the Jews do indeed have a homeland. They have a nation, which is now modern Israel or Palestine, that 4,000 years ago, some parts of Torah are 4,000 years ago, indeed, Jews lived in their homeland, which is Israel today. That over time, surrounding kingdoms, other people with the long knives, they didn't have guns back then, took over and carved up Israel. The Israel of today only gives back to Jews what had been their ancestral lands. So to say that, Israel didn't have a homeland and the Palestinians don't have a homeland, no, that's a convenient misreading of history. So here in the United States, let's take a look at some of the anti-Semitic protests, like at Columbia University. Columbia University is a private school. Its campus is quite small. It covers a few blocks in the Morningside neighborhood that's in Upper Manhattan. The Columbia University campus has a gate and a fence around it. Now, Columbia has grown beyond its original campus. They have other buildings that are across the street, that are a couple of blocks away. But the heart of the Columbia campus is a secure, private property, gated area with security checkpoints. You want to go in the middle of the night? A security guard asks you, sign in, please. Please provide ID. What are you here for? Oh, you're showing up at 1 o'clock in the morning? Oh, you're visiting someone? Wait right here while we call and see what's going on with this. So a small group of pro-Palestinian demonstrators set up an encampment on the Columbia Quad. Again, they don't have any right to be there. They're on private property. It's not like they've set up in a city park or on a beach or on public land. No, they're on private land. And when this was small, when there were just a couple of dozen people there, Columbia security should have said, you're leaving in the next hour. You're on private land. You're not welcome here. If you appear not to be students, even if you are students, you can't camp out here on our lawn in the middle of the night. So leave, or campus security will call NYPD and we'll remove you. But of course, Columbia is just so liberal, just so, differing viewpoints have a right to be heard, that they did nothing. And soon the encampment of about a dozen people turns into an encampment of 100 people. And soon it's 1,000 people. And it's much more difficult, maybe impossible, to remove without it descending into violence. So again, there's no one who will stand up and say, you guys chanting here from the river to the sea, Palestine will be free. I'm sorry, you're doing that on private property. Get the heck out of here. And by the way, that's not the majority view here. Most Americans still support Israel, although there are a lot of young people who have been brain-bramaged into thinking something else. Columbia was tolerant of an unacceptable viewpoint, and soon they couldn't control things. What happened? Well, one of their libraries, their administrative buildings were taken over, and their graduation ceremony 2 years was canceled because, well, we've got these interlopers on campus, and they're going to disrupt graduation and make an even bigger scene. I am shocked that we lack the moral clarity to say one side raids the other side. Kills people, beheads them, throws babies into the wall, beheads the grandparents, drags some women into the tunnels as hostages. They're rapists, beheaders. They are savages. Benjamin Netanyahu's speech, his first speech at the United Nations from 2.5 years ago, right after the attack happened, rings true to this day. He says, this is not a battle between good and evil. He says, this is a battle between civilization and barbarians. Believe me, Benjamin Netanyahu's words will echo from that day down to the future until we get our heads screwed on right. That we've got young people, young Americans, who are throwing in with the murderers, the rapists, the savages, the hostage takers. I wonder how we have so lost our way that, I don't really like the Jews. A lot of people don't like the Jews here. So, okay, rape them, kill them, take them as hostages, kill their babies, and behead them. How did we get to that dark and low place? That is the question to ask on the 3-year anniversary of October 7th. 8:19 on WSAU.
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19: 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We believe in this country in natural rights. And we believe in this country that rights come from God and governments are instituted by men for the protection of those God-given rights. And we're now at a crossroads about that, one that I never thought I'd be debating or discussing on radio on a regular basis, where the foundational principles that were laid out by our framers and founders, those principles are literally on the ballot right now.
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19: Hey, you've been hearing me talk all about the Sig Sauer P365, the number one selling concealed carry pistol in America, the one I carry every single day. 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
21: 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In Dane County, a repeat drunk driver here illegally killed 2 teenagers.
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22: 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I'm gonna be with you no matter what.
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0: 8:25 at WSAU. For our musical stumper earlier today, and I stumped a lot of you, we went back to 1976. Biggest movie of the year was Rocky. But it was also something cool that happened in the world of movies. Are you a fan of the Rocky Horror Picture Show? It was not a film from 1976. It was the year that it was re-released with subtitles along the bottom of the screen so people could yell back at the screen and sing along.

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1: But just telling you here, I'm not a Rocky Horror Picture Show person. But the Time Warp is still a great song. Let's do it together.

0: a movie theater in Greenwich Village in Lower Manhattan. They continually show the Rocky Horror Picture Show. I wonder if they're still doing that. That for midnight performances, people come dressed in concert in costume. They throw rice at the screen. They sing the Time Warp when it comes on. They also have a Broadway stage version of the Rocky Horror Picture Show, where they've asked the audience, please don't sing along and please don't yell at the actors and actresses on stage. I think that would take away most of the fun. Here, come to this Broadway show, but no fun allowed. Sorry.
1: It's just a jump to the left. 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
0: 8:30, good morning. I'm Chris Conley, WSAU News. The Brewers are advancing to the National League Championship Series. They knocked out the Padres 3-1 yesterday. Great catch in the outfield in the eighth inning by Garrett Mitchell, robbing what would have been a home run.
4: Takes a swing, sends it out to center. Mitchell back at the wall. He's got it!
5: Oh, my goodness!
0: Brewers manager Pat Murphy had this to say about his team.
6: It's always talking about team, talking about trust, talking about belief. They're not the best guys in the world individually, but and not to take anything away, there's some great players, but they've committed to play as a team, and that sounds old-fashioned, and I'm old, so hell, it works.
0: The Brewers advance to play the Dodgers, who are 4-1 winners over the Braves in Atlanta. That series will begin on Sunday. A start time has not been announced. Jacob Mizorowski will pitch in Game 1. Donald Trump is announcing federal disaster relief for Wisconsin.
7: In a Wednesday post to his Truth Social platform, Trump said he told Republican candidate for governor Congressman Tom Tiffany that he'll be approving $17.9 million for the severe storms and tornadoes that Wisconsin has experienced. In a statement, Tiffany said he's been in regular contact with the administration and thanked Trump for the funding. Congressman Glenn Grothman also released a statement thanking the president. Governor Tony Evers requested a federal disaster declaration following the EF3 tornado and severe storms, which struck Menasha and other Fox Valley communities on July 27th. And Evers' spokesperson said they have zero additional information beyond the content of the president's post.
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0: Donald Trump was rallying in Texas trying to get more Republicans out to the polls. Here's Fox News Radio's Kristen Goodwin.
9: President Trump praising GOP, U.S. Senate candidate, Texas Attorney General Ken Paxton.
10: He's been, again, one of the greatest attorney generals in history. Go vote for Ken.
9: Telling a San Antonio crowd Wednesday, a vote for Republicans will protect border security and the Second Amendment.
10: We're also going to send Carlos de la Cruz to the U.S. House of Representatives.
9: De la Cruz, who is running to represent Texas's newly redrawn 35th congressional district, faces Democrat Bexar County Sheriff's Deputy Johnny Garcia in November. Paxton is up against Democratic State Representative James Tallarico in the state's tight U.S. Senate race. Kristen Goodwin, Fox News.
0: Federal authorities have arrested and charged an 18-year-old for plotting a terror attack against the Mall of America in Minnesota. Here's Fox News Radio's Kevin Cork.
11: Prosecutors say 18-year-old Shekdoon Abdullah Muhammad pledged allegiance to ISIS when he couldn't fight overseas and then planned to attack. The complaint says Muhammad targeted an October 24th art celebration, hoping to kill dozens of non-Muslims with an alleged anti-Semitic motive. He was arrested after allegedly buying an AK-47-style rifle and 200 rounds from an undercover agent. Prosecutors say he'd been under investigation for nearly 2 years, and his parents rebuffed FBI concerns about his radicalization.
0: Wisconsin is reporting some 250 cases of the measles. The exact number, according to the state health department, is 258. Most are in Grant and Lafayette County in the southwestern part of the state. Marathon County has 5 cases. Health officials say the northern cases all stem from out-of-state travel and are not linked to the outbreak in the southwest. McDonald's will face a federal lawsuit. The company is accused of using AI pricing tools to unfairly drive up menu prices. The proposed class action lawsuit claims the technology allows franchise locations to share non-public sales and pricing data amounting to price fixing. McDonald's says that's not true. They say that franchisees, not AI, set prices and that pricing tools are optional. It is 8:34 at WSAU. Now the 9 News forecast for Central Wisconsin. Here's meteorologist Justin Lowe.
12: For this Thursday, partly or mostly sunny skies. It'll still be a little bit breezy out there, but not as windy as the last couple of days. And cooler, a high of 65, a west-northwest wind at 10 to 20 miles per hour. And relatively cool for tonight with a low down to 40. Maybe some patchy frost in the northwoods as the skies remain mainly clear. For your Friday, variable clouds, a slight chance of a brief shower or sprinkle. High 69, southeast wind at 10 to 15. I'm 9 News meteorologist Justin Lowe on AM 550, FM 99.9, WSAU.
0: Skies now are partly to mostly sunny. It's 43. I'm Chris Conley on Central Wisconsin's only local news station, WSAU.
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0: Hi there, I'm Chris Conley. You are well into the bonus hour of the WSAU Wisconsin Morning News, a time where we talk about things that may be a little less political, or maybe they are topics that just lend themselves to longer segments, which we have between 8 and 9 o'clock. I'm glad you're here on AM 550, FM 99.9, and Wausau 95.1 WSAU. you probably don't know a lot about producing Hollywood movies. That's okay. I don't either. You probably don't know a lot about how TV shows are made, popular sitcoms. How do we get from the writer's room to a script to something that you see on your home for an episode of Seinfeld or How I Met Your Mother or whatever it is? I don't know a lot about that either. Oh, but I know something about liberals. And some of the liberal arguments, I mean, they'll say anything that's just fundamentally not true. I want to talk about the merger of Paramount and Warner Brothers and people in Hollywood. Oh, the California Left Coast people, they're all liberals, and they're just agog. You can't do that. One larger company will control distribution of movies and TV shows. By the way, the combined company is going to be called Skydance. And they're announcing today that there are going to be layoffs. That when Paramount and Warner Brothers merge, we'll need fewer people because it's going to be one company instead of two companies. The two top leaders, again, this is Variety's reporting. Variety is a trade publication for people who are in the entertainment business. Paramount Skydance and Warner Brothers Discovery have officially merged. They are now Skydance Corp. And the leaders of the new company, their CEO is David Ellison, and a co-CEO, Yanan Kreets, have sent a memo to employees at the combined company. It came out earlier this week. They say that there will, quote, be difficult decisions ahead. You can read that, layoffs. Now, California's attorney general sued to try and block this merger. One of the arguments was there'll be just too many layoffs. Films that were filmed in Hollywood, that is, productions that were going to be Hollywood-based, could now be filmed somewhere else. And that one larger company now controls the distribution of what you'll see on television, or what you'll see on movie theaters, or what you'll see on streaming services. By the way, each one of those things is a crazy liberal argument that is fundamentally not true. So tell me, where is it written? I mean, is there some law, is there something in the Constitution that says all movies shall be filmed in Hollywood? Is that a law somewhere? No, a lot of people have been complaining in the movie and television that Hollywood is very expensive. That, oh, yeah, California, they got lots of union rules about how long people can work and what the conditions have to be on set and things like that. Are you a fan of Breaking Bad? Do you know Breaking Bad? Why was Breaking Bad filmed in New Mexico? Because it was going to be seen only on a second-tier cable channel, and they looked at the production costs of doing it in Hollywood? Nope. Breaking Bad never would have happened if we had to film it in Hollywood. They filmed it in Albuquerque, New Mexico. And by the way, they made no secret of that was the setting for the story. If they said it was going to be anywhere USA, I still would have been able to identify them as Albuquerque, New Mexico. Do you know how? Albuquerque, New Mexico has a small commuter train service called the Road Runner. And the Road Runner has an engine that's got a picture of a bird on it. And then the bird's tail flops backwards and it picks up at the first passenger car and the second passenger car and the third passenger car. And there are some scenes that have pictures of the Road Runner commuter train. I would identify that immediately because I'm a train guy. Says that's Albuquerque, New Mexico. There are more and more movies that are being filmed outside of Hollywood. A lot of movies are being filmed in Canada now. Vancouver and Toronto are hot filming places. Why? Because even though Canada, they're super liberal too, but they don't have the same union rules for filming motion pictures and for TV shows. X-Files, for years, was shot in Vancouver until the star, David Duchovny, said, I'm not signing a new contract unless we move back to California where I live. But yeah, X-Files, no one knew if it would be a hit or not, needed a lower budget filming location. So they picked Vancouver. If you know the movie 12 Years a Slave, it is probably the movie that depicts most accurately what slavery was like in the United States. An honest, a brutally honest look about what it was like for slaves. Solomon Northrop was a free man and was kidnapped into slavery. That wasn't filmed in Hollywood. No, they said, if we're going to have a gut-wrenchingly honest look at what life for a slave was, why don't we go and film it in Louisiana, which is where the actual story took place? So it is filmed now on former slave plantations that, hey, this is where some of this really happened. Now they're open to tourists as part of the genteel South. No, this is where unspeakable human cruelty took place, not filmed in Hollywood. But yet California's attorney general says this will be devastating to Hollywood. Yeah, so what? That if Hollywood and the crazy liberals that run it can't be competitive on the cost of filming movies and TV shows there, then they lose the business to somewhere else. There's absolutely nothing wrong with that. So then here comes some of the other arguments, which are just simply not true. That, you know, when two big companies merge into one, they'll control which movies and which TV shows get made. Oh, that means there'll be some important stories that the corporate CEOs decide is too controversial. So those scripts won't get green-lighted, and those stories simply won't be told. Well, you know what? I'm looking through my constitution here, and I'm wondering, where does it say that every script that is written must be produced? Where is it written that every movie that's filmed must be in X number of movie theaters, or must be shown, every TV show's got to be on so many cable channels, or else that's unfair? No, it's not. Film things that large percentages of the public want to see, and that's what will find its way onto television screens and onto movie theater screens. Look, I am not a superheroes guy. Marvel Comics, DC Comics, all of that means nothing to me. As far as I'm concerned, their movies are schlock. The stories are not well told. They all leave off at some curious point. Why? So that they can make Spider-Man the 8th edition. Because they're all made so that it's never-ending one story after another. Why do we get that? Because the public's appetite for it is crazy. You say, you want to make an artistic film about what the dance scene was like in Russia. A story about struggling ballerinas in Russia. I'm sorry, the audience for struggling ballerinas in Russia is much, much smaller than the next Superman or the next Iron Man movie. You say, but this is an important story. It must be told. Bull sugar! That every studio assesses the marketability of a movie and decides whether or not they'll move forward with it. And you say, these smaller independent filmmakers, these storytellers who are at the cutting edge of their craft, they simply won't be able to produce anything that's used for the big screen or for the small screen in your house. BS to that also. Why? I will give you the best example ever of that. This is a song that you've probably heard before. Do you know Dua Lipa? This is her biggest hit of her career, Levitating. I actually kind of like this song. What do you know about this song? The music video, viewed by tens of millions. Oh, look at it. It says here it's viewed by a billion people. Filmed entirely with iPhones. This looks like a really high-tech video. I'm watching them. They're roller skating. Oh, look, she's on a rocket. She's going to outer space. Shot with an iPhone. So don't tell me that, if a big studio doesn't approve or greenlight your script, well then, Chris, these are important stories that'll never be told. No, here's an international singing superstar, and her video to her biggest hit is shot on people's cell phones, made entirely by iPhone. So don't tell me that if the new Skydance company doesn't greenlight your project, that, it's really important, but no one will ever see it. Absolutely not. Do you know the story of Icon Productions? Does Icon Productions mean anything to you? That is the production company founded by Mel Gibson. Mel Gibson said the type of movies that he wanted to make, in fact, one of his first movies was about Shakespeare, and studios wouldn't greenlight it. Said, Shakespeare's got a limited audience these days. Could you make a Marvel action Iron Man?

0: and saved humankind. Mel Gibson says there is no movie studio anywhere that would greenlight that film. Some people find the violence offensive. Some people are not interested in the religious content. It is a tremendous movie, funded personally by his production company, by Icon, a company that existed to make movies that big studios wouldn't let them go forward. So you tell me that, because Skydance is going to be too big. Oh, they're going to control the distribution and which movies show up in movie theaters and which stars are signed on to which movie. None of that, to me, tells me anything about whether a movie will be successful or not. Through the internet, through online channels, there are more ways to distribute a movie than ever before. The last time I checked my Hulu lineup, I think I've got 200 channels. So there are more avenues to show more and different types of programming than ever before. But what's the liberal line? Oh, Hollywood must be protected. Oh, we have actors and actresses who have fought for years for the union rules that jack up the prices for making movies here. And this big Skydance company, oh, they're bad. Oh, they're going to wipe out the progress that we've been made. No, none of those arguments are remotely convincing. And yet California sued to try and block this merger. Again, the arguments don't hold water. Unless you believe that somewhere it's written that movies must be made in Hollywood. No, they don't. That movies must have this many people on set, that the movie industry must employ this many people. And shame on them if they produce in New Mexico or Arizona or Louisiana or Toronto or Vancouver, because that's anti-American. Oh, this is the one time that liberals put their hand over their hearts and hum the national anthem? No, I'm sorry, I'm not convinced. I am not concerned at all about the Skydance merger. I'm not concerned at all about what impact that might have on what actually shows up on my TV screens or in movie theaters around me. And I'm not concerned at all about where the movies are actually filmed. These are all false arguments put forth by the crazy, out-of-control left. I'm kind of glad that they were shot down and that Skydance, again, I don't know anything about producing a movie. Is Skydance going to be good or bad? I don't know. I think they will ultimately succeed or fail based on the quality of stuff they turn out. Do people want to put their eyeballs on the things that they produce? And that is a surprisingly conservative and capitalistic point. Produce good stuff that people want to see and you'll make tons of money. Produce schlock that's not very good, and you'll go bankrupt. It's 8:52. We'll wrap things up on the WSAU Wisconsin Morning News when we come right back.
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2: That defund the police radical Rebecca Cook's running again.
3: Yeah, for a third time. And now she's part of the socialist crowd. You see she endorsed that radical from New York, Zohran Mamdani?
2: Doesn't surprise me. Defunding the police and socialism go hand in hand. 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
2: So Rebecca Cook's not really a waitress. 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
2: 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We're not in New York, and I'm not voting for socialists.
3: They're just crazy.
2: And dangerous.
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3: Paid for by Van Orden for Congress.
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7: Oh my! We're out of time on this edition of the WSAU Wisconsin Morning News. I shared with you in the last hour, we're having some construction work done right outside my studio door at the broadcast center. Construction crews today are using a nail gun. It sounds like someone's firing a pistol at me. Boom, boom, boom. Someone's breaking in and is trying to shoot Chris. No, that's not what's happening. When we talk tomorrow morning, we'll probably have a start time for the Brewers-Dodgers game. We know they're playing Sunday and Monday at American Family Field. Once the start time's announced, maybe later today, we'll pass it on to you right here. Going to be a little bit cooler than yesterday. We'll be in the mid-60s. We're still in the 40s for right now. So if you're outdoors, bundle up. See you on Friday morning, all right? Are you not informed? Were you not entertained? Have a great day.

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4: Oil prices are surging again. I'm Dave Anthony, Fox News, up more than 4% this morning after reports that President Trump's considering a new round of bombing against Iran.
5: And just as I promised, I am ensuring that Iran will never have a nuclear weapon. They know that.
4: That was the president at a rally in Texas last night, campaigning for Republicans ahead of the November elections. Russia bombarded Ukraine again overnight, killing at least 30 civilians. One strike hit a bus. The day after, another Russian drone and missile barrage left 22 dead as Ukraine continues drone attacks countering inside Russia, targeting oil refineries, other infrastructure. Secretary of State Marco Rubio is in Portugal, a NATO ally, and said this morning,
6: "In the end, we do not believe that there is a military solution to this conflict, to this war. We think this war needs to end in a negotiated settlement. The sooner, the better. The United States stands ready to facilitate that."
4: More than 9 months after the U.S. military raid in Venezuela, ousted leader Nicolas Maduro, who is now jailed in New York along with his wife Celia Flores, they're about to face new charges at a hearing this hour.
7: For the alleged torture of Americans detained in Venezuela in recent years, and all this will play out during a previously scheduled bond hearing for Flores, who is trying to be released from jail until trial. So this will add on to the existing cases against both Maduro and Flores.
4: Fox's Nate Foy outside the court. They're already facing drug and weapons charges. Maduro is also accused of narco-terrorism. Hurricane Isaias keeps moving toward the Gulf Coast, and they're stocking up and preparing from the Florida Panhandle to Mississippi.
8: We're expecting this thing to rapidly intensify to a Category 3 hurricane by the time we get to tomorrow, before weakening some, before making landfall, thank goodness. About 500 miles away is where the eye is itself right now.
4: That's Fox Weather's Michael Estes. In Mobile, Alabama, Isaias, this is going to hit tomorrow night into Saturday. 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
10: 9:03 at WSAU, the Brewers 3-1 winners to eliminate the Padres and to move on to the National League Championship Series against the Dodgers. A big catch in the eighth inning in the outfield by Garrett Mitchell kept the game a 3-1 lead for the Brewers.
11: Takes a swing, sends it out to center. Mitchell back at the wall. He's got it!
10: Adam Ammon's call, Major League Baseball on Fox. Brewers manager Pat Murphy says in the playoffs, road wins are never easy.
12: Thankful for our guys, the way they played and the way they competed. This is not an easy environment to come into, but to be able to pull something off will help these guys in the future.
10: Brewers and Dodgers will play Sunday at American Family Field. Game time has not been announced. Candidate for Governor Tom Tiffany took part in a Wausau roundtable on law enforcement. He says that law enforcement feels neglected.
13: The undertow that I'm hearing across the state from law enforcement is having respect for them. They've not seen that from the governor's office here over the last 8 years.
10: Tiffany says his Democrat opponent, David Crowley, is soft on crime, that he's spoken in favor of defunding police and letting some people out of jail early. A state lawsuit challenging the use of license plate reading flock cameras in Waukesha County is moving to federal court. Attorneys representing the 12 municipalities requested the transfer. They'd like a judge to dismiss the case entirely. The conservative group Will, or Wisconsin Institute for Law and Liberty, filed the lawsuit, arguing that the tracking cameras violate constitutionally protected rights. Defense lawyers maintain that higher courts have repeatedly rejected similar legal challenges against the flock technology. I'm Chris Conley, WSAU News.
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14: It's been a bit windy over the last couple of days, knocking some of the nice fall color off of the trees, but we'll still have some nice color going into the weekend, and you won't need a jacket over the weekend because we'll be near record high temperatures. For today, partly or mostly sunny, a little bit cooler, and still a little breezy with a west-northwest wind at 10 to 20 miles per hour, highs in the mid-60s. For tonight, a few scattered clouds and cool, maybe some patchy frost in the Northwoods, low down to 40 in the city with winds becoming calm. For your Friday, variable clouds, a slight chance of a brief shower or sprinkle, high of 69 and a southeast wind at 10 to 15. For your Saturday, a good amount of sun, windy and warm. Some record high temperatures are possible. It'll be reaching the low 80s. On Sunday, partly or mostly sunny and summer-like again with a high around 80. Monday, partly to mostly cloudy, a little cooler with a chance of rain late in the day, high 68. I'm 9 News meteorologist Justin Lowe on AM 550. 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
3: 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Heck, we don't even have fancy gadgets. 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
15: Oh,

0: hello there and welcome, Joe Giganti. Your regular Joe here with you, hour number two of this edition of the Regular Joe Show. Counting down the hours, hopefully, those of you that listen in the great state of Wisconsin, doesn't matter what, I mean, really, anywhere that's listening, if you can make it to the Epic Event Center in Green Bay by 6 p.m. this evening, you can join us for this awesome rally that I'm emceeing for Hunter Nation, their Green Bay Sportsman's Rally. We have Lieutenant Colonel Alan West. I always want to say, I worked with Oliver North for so many years that whenever I say Lieutenant Colonel, I always want to, just instinctively, I want to say Oliver North. But Alan West, Keith Mark, the founder and CEO of Hunter Nation, Tom Tiffany, the next governor of Wisconsin, if we do our job right, and the great Ted Nugent, all on board tonight. Going to be a great evening. Tickets available at the door. If you're a member of Hunter Nation, free to get in. If you're not a member, it's $10. So please make plans to be there. I've been getting text messages and emails. I should have said this. I thought I did. It's on the flyer. But food and drinks are available for purchase at the venue. They're going to be, you know, this is a concert venue. So they're going to have, you know, the food stations open. You can get whatever you want. I mean, I don't know what's going to be there. I don't know if it's a limited menu or a full menu, but there's going to be food and drink. And if you're there, there'll be merriment. That's what, you know, lots of mirth. It says right here, it's in the fine print, lots of mirth. Anyway, check out more details. 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So I've got a couple pieces of good news that I want to get to here early here in the second hour. But first, though, I have to tell you, I have a little bit of sad news. And for anyone whose years of you know, you're growing up, your formative years were in the 70s and early 80s, mid-80s. Really, I mean all the 80s. This is going to be a bit of a sad piece of news for you. Not surprising, the origin of this bad news comes from ConAgra. Read into that as you will. But they have announced that they have officially stopped producing Celeste frozen pizzas. I know. Hold back the tears. Be strong, man. I mean, seriously, though, it's like the first big frozen pizza for many of us. They had those single serving ones, and then they had the regular ones. According to ConAgra CEO John Bross, I don't know which it is, he said Celeste is an example of a smaller brand, which the company no longer sees enough of a future to justify with their continued investment. Mama Celeste, after all these years, being kicked to the curb by the evil leadership of ConAgra. Now they've stopped producing it, but it is still in stores. So if you too grew up eating, possibly, I don't know what the ingredients are, but I'm sure there's a lot of stuff that Robert F. Kennedy Jr. would tell you never to eat. But come on, be honest, you ate it too, and it's pretty cool. As a matter of fact, remember the big innovation? Because back when we were kids, you had to cook it in an oven, and then they came up with the microwave versions of those things. Well, they don't care about your nostalgia. They don't care about your lifetime of Celeste dedication. They don't care that Mama Celeste doesn't qualify for Social Security or any other benefits, because not only is she not an illegal alien, she's not a real person. So, but nonetheless, you saw the picture of great old grandmother, Italian grandma on the front of those boxes all those years. And now what? They turn their back on her and they toss her away. According to the same mean-spirited and evil CEO, he said that they look at this as a positive. They say this way they can consolidate to their basic 400 offerings of single-serve dinner items. And while we say goodbye to Mama Celeste. One food blogger, by the way, writing on Instagram, "Rest in peace, Mama Celeste. You were a good one." Those 10 for 10 deals. Yeah. You get 10 single serving pizzas for $10 back in the day. We're the pinnacle of the 90s. True statement. Another wrote, "OMG, my grandma always had one of these on hand, so will forever remind me of her. I haven't had one in years, but the nostalgia." And then finally another, "My eyes welled up reading this. This pizza reminds me of my grandmother." You've never had, you didn't even know what it was, did you, when I said it? Charlie, of course, was born in 2000. So it's true. The Pinnacle is in the 90s. It's still out there. You know, you should go to Woodman's because I'm sure they have it there. Because they, one of the things, for those who don't have a Woodman's where you live, because there's around the country, and they are these giant supermarkets. But of any, I've shopped all over this country in supermarkets. Honestly, I think they have the vastest selection of frozen pizza. They have like three aisles of just frozen pizza. I didn't even know there were this many options for frozen pizza. I'm sure they probably have some. I may have to go buy some to gift to you so that before the time has come, you too can enjoy the joy and beauty of Mama Celeste. I do it just for you.
1: I'm a supporter of lots of matzah nationalism.
0: A local brand that, but it's made big. I mean, we are the pizza, frozen pizza capital of the world. I think, what is it, like 98% of all frozen pizza crusts are made within about 10 square miles, or not even that, like 5 miles of our studios. But I bet you that they make some of the Celeste frozen crusts. I don't know that for sure, but I bet you they do. Were you a Mama Celeste? I'm just curious. 888-737-1737. Now, I remember I lived through a tragedy involving Mama Celeste. And I was visiting family up in Pittsburgh. I don't know what it was, but the parents were going off to an event. I was staying back at my aunt and uncle's house with some cousins. They were the older teenagers. I was either just preteen or almost teen. And my very cool cousin, Chris, he was the oldest in charge. So everything he said went. And they had some Mama Celeste pizzas. That was pretty exciting. My Aunt Joanne, she always had the coolest house to stay at. They always had great snacks and soda and stuff that the other places didn't have. And so, I love cheese pizza. But for whatever reason, now, I understand I grew up on the East Coast in Washington, D.C. My cousin Chris, for the most part, grew up in the state of Ohio. I don't know what that means about this, but I can just tell you that's the biggest difference from a cultural point of view. And he did something horrible to that pizza. He shredded cheddar and a few other cheeses and insisted on putting it on the pizza and cooking it that way. And it was an aberration. Poor Mama Celeste. She wept that night. She could sense it through the pizza force that one of her great frozen pizzas had been desecrated by other cheeses. But I'm just curious. Am I the only one that has fond? I mean, it can't be, because all these food critics are all talking about it. But it's the truth. ConAgra cutting the apron strings on Mama Celeste, kicking things to the curb, saying they're focusing on their 400 single-serve meal stock and keeping that where it is. They have no space for the good Mama Celeste, an honest Italian immigrant, come to the country and made big. Now they're just kicking it. I can hardly say the words. I think, we don't have a pizza oven in our studio complex. I think we need to get one. So we can, on days like this, we could celebrate by having the pizzas on staff. Now, you know that there's an issue near and dear to my heart, and that is the return, the restoration of a name that should have never been changed. And that, of course, is the name of the football team in our nation's capital, the Washington Redskins. And that will be what I always call them. I don't care what anyone else says. That is who they are. It's what they are. And I say that to honor my brothers and sisters of Native American descent, because honestly, most Native Americans want the name to be the Redskins. They got it. It was just the woke left and a very desperate Dan Snyder that didn't. Well, this past weekend, Jason Kelce, during the Sunday broadcast of the Redskins, had a little faux pas. And I was watching it live when it happened, and I was laughing because whatever the play was, he goes, well, there's the Washington Redskins, whatever, and then there's a pause. Like, he says this thing, but the other announcer, and then the other announcer sheepishly goes, the Commanders. And he goes, and you can tell there's like confusion. He goes, what? And he goes, you meant to say the Commanders. And then they start laughing, and apparently they had a bet of who was going to screw up first during the broadcast. And because here's the thing. Here's the reality, ladies and gentlemen. The only place they actually call them the Commanders is on air. In Redskins Park, where they practice, the head coach, the former head coach, we refer to it as the Redskins there. In locker rooms, it's the Redskins. Off air, these broadcasters call them the Redskins. Only the most tried and true leftist lunatics within the industry insistent, oh, it is the Commanders. It reminds me of during COVID, the whole mask thing. We were doing a Trump rally, and we watched as all the mainstream media people were walking around without any masks on, interacting. The minute they were going to do a live shot, they'd put their mask on. That's how phony it all was. The same is with this name change. No one, everyone knows what it was. Dan Snyder screwed up royally as the owner. He is in a lot of hot water. He was trying to change the conversation, so he changed the name of the team. Well, of course, as is the case with all leftists with their hair trigger, there was faux media outrage after the mess up by Jason Kelce. Apparently, you know, you can't do it. If you do it, you are now persona non grata. Well, if he's looking for allies, as they reported at theblaze.com, he doesn't have to look far. Quote, the Redskins logo is the most powerful logo in NFL history because it actually had meaning behind it, end quote. This from members of the Blackfeet Nation, including the family of Chief John Two Guns Whitecalf, who was an American hero who, according to his New York Times obituary, served as the face of the U.S. Mint's 1913 Indian Head nickel and posthumously the Washington Redskins logo 48 years later. For 48 years. Now, the new stadium that's going to be opening in 2030, according to Thomas Whitecalf, talking to Blaze News, who's a descendant, he said the team's new stadium needs to honor John Two Guns Whitecalf in the right way, because he was their image, their logo, from 1972 until 2020. Speaking of the new stadium, which is supposed to open up in 2030. So you have, I don't know if you're aware, but there's several groups now that are suing, Native American groups that are suing for the name to be changed back. The name is being used on a regular basis within the walls of the organization. It's only public facing that they don't. And now you have actually members of the Blackfeet Nation and the family of the image that was used to create the logo and the mascot saying, you know, it'd be great if you really want to honor Native Americans, put him back in the front of it. I think it's a great idea. Now, I had made a 2-year prediction that will be done January of 2027. That's where my 2 years comes up. I'm hoping I win my own bet on this, but I will say this, whether it happens by January or it takes a little bit longer, I stand by my prediction. The name will return. I think they may hold out to the move to the new stadium. We'll see. I hope they don't wait that long, but you mark my words. We will once again get past the idiocy of the woke culture and call the team by the name it should. Jason Kelce will be exonerated, because he was right to call them, rightfully their name, the Washington Redskins.
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9: Hey folks, it's Rebecca Cook running for Congress here in Wisconsin's 3rd Congressional District. Today I had a conversation with a local mom here in Menominee about her experience with local hospital closures.
10: Yeah, I found out from my hairdresser that the labor and delivery unit had closed. 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
9: When you were in labor?
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9: 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It's just common sense. I'm Rebecca Cook, candidate for Congress, and I approve this message. 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

0: Hello there and welcome, Joe Giganti. Here, Regular Joe with you here, hour number two. You can be a part of it, 888-737-1737 is the number to call or text. We have a text out of the 772. That's the Treasure Coast of Florida. To tell Joe they can still be named the Redskins. All they need to do is put a logo of a bowl of potatoes on their helmets. Who's to argue? Thanks. Love the show. Larry in Fort Pierce. Larry, I appreciate you being part of the Merry Band of Regulars. You know, it's funny. Great minds think alike. John emailed the show almost at the exact same time. He said all they had to do was to change the logo to a baked potato. They could have. I'm with you. I just think it should have never changed. I was never a big fan of Dan when Dan owned the team. He was a terrible owner. He was a terrible person. You had to know. He brought a Dallas Cowboy in as one of his premier players. How do you say I hate the franchise without saying I hate the franchise? But hey, look, I would live with it. Now, one of our great Merry Band of Regulars, Andy, also texts. He goes, you know, one of the things they could do is if they want to get past this whole it's racism, whatever. He said, what if they sewed tribal patches on one of the, you know, the left or the right chest, or maybe a sticker on the back of the helmet to honor all the tribes, past and present? Again, there's easy solutions. Bottom line is Dan Snyder wanted people to talk about something other than his inequities. And so he blew up the franchise that he paid. Look, he left all the way to the bank. He made oodles and oodles of money on it. Now, there's other good news coming from this administration. Last hour, we talked about the fact that this administration rolling back the onerous regulations that were put on southwestern oil production in our country, which primarily, by the way, speaking of Native American tribes, was hurting Native American tribes because they loved Mother Gaia, the administration, that is, the Biden administration, more than they did the people of this country. And they talk about they want to reduce the cost of everything, yet the Democrats are absolutely opposing this EPA rollback. Well, then you have this great news from the president about making sure the generations coming up understand the value of hard work, savings, all as part of the American dream.
1: Today we celebrate our next historic, and that's really what it is, step to ensure every American child has a fair shot at the American dream. Today I'm pleased to announce that every single eligible minor child in America has now been automatically enrolled in a Trump account. So last summer, I signed the Great Big Beautiful Bill delivering the largest tax cuts in American history. And that included in there, approved by Republicans. I don't know if we had any Democrat votes. I think not. They don't vote for anything. But including the Trump accounts. And under this program, the U.S. government is automatically creating a tax-free investment account for every child to grow over the course of their lives and to be used to their benefit and for their benefit after they turn 18.
0: Now, that's amazing news, but it's not all the news. We have that news, but then there's people like Michael Dell came in. So there's the initial, if you were born, I think like in the last year and a half, the government's seeding with $1,000 to get it started. Now, of course, you know, my kids, my youngest is 14, right? We missed it. Oh, maybe I should sue the government. Maybe I should ask for reparations. Oh, no. No, I think it's a great thing they're trying to do again to get people to... And it's, by the way, the accounts, the active accounts, something like 80% are to people making less than like $60,000 a year. That's impactful because it makes a huge difference in their lives. But when we get back, I want to play some sound from Michael Dell, founder of Dell Computers, who was at the White House yesterday with some equally amazing news. Now, again, I'm not getting into whether Michael Dell's the greatest guy in the world or not. All I know is you got a guy worth $50 billion that just gave away $6.25 billion of it. That's pretty amazing. That's pretty substantive. And it's like a little more than 5% of his net worth that he's giving away to try to help reinvigorate our country. That's awesome.
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3: It's 9:30. Good morning. I'm Chris Conley, WSAU News. Brewers fans are celebrating a 3-1 win over the Padres. They advance to the next round of the playoffs. Trevor Megill, Brewers star reliever, got the final out.
4: He struck him out! And baseball's best team takes its step to the final four!
3: Audio courtesy of Major League Baseball on Fox. Brewers and Dodgers in the next round on Sunday. A start time should be announced today or tomorrow. Donald Trump has announced federal disaster relief for Wisconsin in a Wednesday post on Truth Social. He said the Republican candidate for Governor Tom Tiffany has approved $17.9 million. The announcement came through Tiffany's office and not through Governor Tony Evers. An Evers spokesperson says they have zero additional information beyond the content of the president's post. A town chairman is out, ousted over a data center dispute in Rock County. Here's more from reporter Robin Colbert.
5: There was a recall election Tuesday in the Rock County town of Turtle. Incumbent town chairman Roger Anclam was defeated by Donna Redner. According to unofficial results, Redner received around 63% of the vote. The recall election followed a dispute over the town board's dealings with a data center developer. Redner accused Anclam of signing a non-disclosure agreement with the developer without board approval. Anclam denied wrongdoing and said the town attorney determined he did not violate state law. Anclam had been town chair since 2009.
3: The latest Donald Trump rally in Texas was interrupted by protesters. President Trump was holding a rally in San Antonio to promote Senate candidate Ken Paxton. During his remarks, Trump was repeatedly interrupted by demonstrators. Some were led away by police. At least one tried to rush the stage. Trump's next stop will be Friday in New York. He is scheduled to appear at a rally in Syracuse alongside Republican candidate for Governor Bruce Blakeman. He's a Long Island politician running against Democrat incumbent Kathleen Hochul. Now the 9 News forecast for Central Wisconsin. Here's meteorologist Justin Lowe.
6: In the weather for today, we'll have a few hazy high clouds drifting through. Otherwise, it'll be fairly nice, just a little bit cooler than yesterday with a high of 65. Still a little breezy with a west-northwest wind at 10 to 20 miles per hour. Tonight, a few scattered clouds cooling off down to 40 degrees in the city. Maybe some patchy frost in the north. On Friday, a mix of sun and clouds, a slight chance of a light shower or sprinkle. High 69, southeast wind at 10 to 15. I'm 9 News meteorologist Justin Lowe on AM 550, FM 99.9, WSAU.
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7: David Crowley has told us exactly who he is. On illegal immigration, his own words say it all.
8: And when it comes down to the immigrants, when it comes down to the LGBTQ community, I always say, I'm not an ally, I'm an accomplice. I'm gonna be with you no matter what.
7: Crowley says he'd make Wisconsin a sanctuary state and make you foot the bill for benefits for illegal immigrants. In Dane County, a repeat drunk driver here illegally killed two teenagers.
8: I'm an accomplice.
7: In Fond du Lac, an illegal immigrant tied up and blindfolded a 12-year-old girl to rape her.
8: I'm an accomplice.
7: In Milwaukee, a drunk illegal immigrant killed a Special Olympian on his way to church with his parents.
8: I'm an accomplice.
7: David Crowley said it himself.
8: I'm not an ally, I'm an accomplice. I'm gonna be with you no matter what.
7: David Crowley, fighting for illegal immigrants, not you.
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10: Dear employer,
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0: Welcome back, Joe Gigante, Rick of the Joe. So I'm going to go back to the good news here momentarily, the announcement yesterday regarding the Trump accounts. Now, all kids under age 18 with a Social Security number have one of these accounts set up. The parents have to claim them. And if you were born from when the president was inaugurated, basically from his inauguration this time around until the end of his term, those children get the $1,000. So that's pretty awesome. But before I get back to Michael Dell, I still have Ben, one of our great longtime Mary Benner regulars, sent in his imagination of what Studio 76 would look like post the change back to the Redskins name. It's very funny, by the way. I'm assuming it's from the, because I know the, what's the show? They did an episode on the whole, on South Park on the whole Redskins issue. I love it because it's got like the Redskins clock, the Redskin flag in the background. This gives me an idea, though. I mean, if we get the Redskin flag, we might have to put that up sometime. I don't know. You know, maybe the next time they're playing the Packers or something. Just put it out there. Or the next time we're going to beat the Cowboys. But that's okay, because then Larry, who had the great idea for the logo, he showed his true colors. Even though he's down in Fort Pierce, he texted back, "Go Packers." Larry, I feel like you're trying to get in tight with the producers. I mean, look, I love the Packers too. They're my second favorite team. The Redskins are my favorite. And I've always said this, if there's any team that deserves the moniker of America's team, it's really the Packers. You can't get around it. It is true Americana, smallest media market by far for an NFL franchise, but it's owned by the people. Just, again, such a storied franchise. You know who absolutely does not deserve the moniker of America's team? The Thugs out in Dallas, Texas. And that would be a far better name, the Dallas Thugs. That's what they should be called. This is something we can all bond on, Packer fans, Redskin fans, that the Cowboys suck and always will. My favorite NFL joke. There's three Dallas Cowboys in the back seat of a car. Who's driving? The police, of course. I mean, it's you're laughing. Don't you're not above it. I mean, anyway, I've always thought that was a terrible misnomer to call the Cowboys America's team. I had respect for Tom Landry. That's kind of the beginning and the end. Now, back to these Trump accounts that now are fully active, just there for the claiming. Anyone that has a child, American child, you know, an actual citizen, 18 or under, that has been issued a Social Security number, they can claim this account, which is done through the Department of the Treasury. For now, they're managed through there. I think they're partnering with like the Bank of New York or something is where they do it from. But Michael Dell, Dell Technologies, through his foundation, made a promise that he was going to help subsidize these accounts, not just those that go to the kids born since Trump's second inauguration to the end of his term, but all American children under age 18, not out of his company's pocket, but through his foundation, which is his money. That's why it's a foundation. It's him and his wife's money that they put into a private foundation that they can make these donations. I misspoke, by the way. I said more than 5%. It's more than 10%. A little more than 10% of his net worth. Now, again, I get it. He's still got a lot of money. But that's a pretty massive gift to make to a bunch of people he doesn't know, will never likely ever meet. But it's where charity really works. And this is the same people, by the way, that Nancy Pelosi and other liberals are talking about these tech billionaires that are having dinner with them and they're getting all these sweet deals. Well, here's Michael Dell talking about the sweet deal he's offering to a bunch of kids.
1: You know, I started a company, Dell Technologies, with $1,000. And in America, small beginnings can become extraordinary things. And that's why we came here last year and we committed to children in America that we were going to contribute $6.25 billion, $250 to 25 million Trump accounts for children in America. And I'm very pleased to let you know today that we have funded 10 million of those accounts as of this morning. And by the end of this week, we will have funded 25 million of those accounts, fulfilling the promise that we made to American children late last year.
0: I mean, that's pretty extraordinary. And it is worth the recognition. And it shows, again, we talk about how do we get the younger kids to believe in the American dream. Too much about Gen Z. They've got to experience it. You can't just tell, well, I remember when I was a kid and I started. I mean, even I started my company with $1,000, which is pretty amazing. And I looked into it. He did not come from a wealthy family. He came from a middle-class family. $1,000, he started his company. Now he's worth $50 billion. That is the American dream. That is the beauty of capitalism. And I understand all the lunatics in the DSA are going to be, well, it's because he crushed people under his fist and his thumbs and his feet and everything else in the world to get ahead. No, he built a product. For a long time, they had really good marketing. I mean, honestly, not the biggest fan of Dell computers. I've owned some, but whatever. They had really good, really slick marketing. Remember, dude, it's got to be a Dell. That was and then that spokesman got busted. So they lost that. He got doing drugs or whatever. But they did very well. And they've obviously, they're giving back. And he talked about something. Again, these accounts, the idea of these accounts is to let them experience it. That's why they can't touch the money until they get to 18, and that's for college, and then they can wait longer. But if you actually just let it sit there, this seed money, they see the growth. Two all-important words, very seldom spoken in a classroom anywhere in this country, from preschool to 12th grade, and as Michael Dell said, maybe we should be talking about these magical words a little more often.
1: Now, $250 is just the beginning. If you have a child under 18 with a Social Security number, you should claim their account. If you can add to the account, you should add to the account, and you should teach your children about compounding, about investing, and about the benefits of capitalism. These children will grow up as owners. They will also be the generation that creates the next great companies and innovations in our country. And we have 25 million children as owners. We've invested in their future, and we've invested in America's future, and we're so excited to see what they build.
0: So again, we have all the talk of making things affordable. We have the talk of what does this mean? What does that mean? And then we have people that take actual action. Just like you have the EPA under Lee Zeldin, under this president, rolling back onerous regulations that drive up the cost of energy production. What do the Democrats say? No, no, no, can't do that. And not only can you not do that, but at the state level, we will raise the cost at the state level to erase the savings that you're bringing through your repeal of regulation. Because they want the chains on. So again, I ask you, when you make the decision, whether you're going to early vote, absentee vote, vote in person, tell me how those policies are going to make things better. Because I can show you real policies, real actions being taken by this president, by the people surrounding him, inspiring others like Michael Dell, that are absolutely making a difference. Here's the thing about compound interest, though. Compound interest, money put in the bank today, unless you're putting in like $1 trillion, isn't going to be a significant number next week or even next month or really at the end of this first year. Because that's the magic of compound interest, is it keeps compounding and it keeps growing. Delayed satisfaction, delayed gratification is part of compound interest. Understanding starting saving today will pay back dividends then later. Seeing it grow is part of the beauty of it, though. And these are things, this is practical knowledge. Kids aren't being taught now. That's why he's saying, hey, make sure, don't just take the account and look at the money. I mean, it's great. Show them the beauty of it. Contribute to it if you can. And as we know, we've run the numbers on this. Even a modicum of contribution, minor contributions through the years, make a massive difference in what's there, either at 18, 21, or at retirement age, or sometime in between. I mean, so again, and it doesn't mean you have to push everything off, but, you know, sometimes you do. Now, a great bookend to what was being done, and possibly, I think, maybe the most beautiful setting that I've ever seen a political speech given, would have been our Secretary of State. As this is going on in the White House, Marco Rubio is in Greece, literally standing with the Acropolis as his backdrop. Now, forgive my obsession with the audio quality of things. Audio quality on this was awesome. So much so that when I first looked at the video, I'm like, is that really, where are they, what kind of sound, what are they using to dampen? But then I saw a shot, because most of the shots are of him on the stage. You just see the Acropolis behind him. There's one or two videos and shots of him being taken from behind him, where you see the whole crowd that's in front of him. And in fact, they're really just right outside in the elements doing the speech, which, I mean, it added to the beauty and the impact. Because ultimately, we keep talking about this. What is at stake? This isn't just a battle between Republicans and Democrats. It is a battle between good and evil, which is God versus the devil. And it is a battle on the Western way of life. If we want to see it continue or see it murdered by the despotism of Marxism. So what better place to go to talk on that beauty and on the decision we have to make than the cradle of Western civilization, Greece, where our Secretary of State, look, I mean, obviously he's contemplating running for president. We know he did in the past. This could be one of those defining speeches for him based on what he's saying. But more importantly, what he's saying is absolutely correct and needs to be heard by everyone. Here he is in front of the Acropolis, kicking things off.
2: Under President Trump, the United States has made its choice. We choose the unapologetic pursuit of national power, to take back control of our critical supply chains, to reindustrialize our economy, to rebuild our defense, to fight for dominance of the technologies and industries of the future. We choose to reach for new frontiers in advanced manufacturing and superintelligence, in drones, weapons, and warfare, in chips, minerals, cyber, and every other domain of human possibility, to unleash our energy, to rebuild our factories, to return our astronauts to the moon, and launch a new age of exploration in space.
0: One of the things I love about his speech in listening to it, and many times this is the case when you've heard him as Secretary of State, what you hear in that voice is conviction. That what he's saying are not just words on a paper, but what he knows to be the truth of what's going on, what needs to be done, what is at stake. He followed up by saying, look where we are. The people that made this society, the Greek society possible, they understood the foundation and what was at stake.
2: Now, for all their lofty ideals, the ancient Greeks were not naive. They understood that nations have interests. They understood that statecraft requires prudence and diplomacy. But they also understood that it requires the ability to wield force when prudence and diplomacy fail. They understood that power requires not only having the means to defend yourself, it requires the credibility that you are willing to use it. This is the classical understanding of politics and of statecraft that the Trump administration hopes to reclaim. Reclaim not just for our country, but for the whole of our civilization.
0: He's just getting started. And I'm promising you, you don't want to miss a word of it. When we get back, I've got more to share of this all-important speech that he gave yesterday. And I think it's just a beautiful juxtaposition. Again, he's talking of the lofty ideals, what needs to be done, what we are doing, as the president's actually doing it in the Oval Office, showing the people that there's a concept and then putting it into action.
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0: Well, hello there and welcome, Joe Giganti. Your regular Joe, you can be a part of it. 888-737-1737 is the number to call or text Marco Rubio with the Acropolis behind. I mean, really just truly one of the most beautiful settings I've ever seen for any speech of any kind. And he said, look, there's ideologies of our time that are just not up to snuff. What we are doing now is focusing lowest common denominator, and that's not going to get us anywhere.
1: The ideal of many ideologies in our time is frankly become a world of perfect safety, a world devoid of risk or failure, or neither the glory of victory nor the shame of defeat. Too often,

0: These days, we build downwards. We design our standards to ensure that no one will lose. We preoccupy ourselves more with the comfort of the worst than the potential of the best. We hold the most exceptional things among us hostage to the average, the ordinary, the mediocre.
1: And again, that does nothing for this country. It does nothing for our growth. And he went on to say, look, the men that built this nation, or built, meaning Greece, the Great Society, they actually were striving for something much better.
0: The men who made the Parthenon, they built upwards. They held that the highest and most noble aspiration in life was to surpass all others, to strive to be the best in all things. The ancient Greek city-states were filled. They were filled with intense passion and rivalry and faction and conflict. But from that constant struggle for distinction, from that came the great flowering of art and philosophy and political and intellectual energy that would transform a collective of Mediterranean cities into the birthplace of the greatest civilization in the world.
1: He then challenges our world, our nation, for something that is lost that we must reignite.
0: Thumos, as the ancient Greeks called it, the fire of passion, strength, courage, pride, is the heart of great civilization. And without it, nations lose their will to fight, the will to strive, the will to survive. Today, too much of the West has forgotten this quality. Over time, we in the West came to feel ashamed of the very things that made us exceptional. We felt embarrassed that our achievements set us apart from the rest of the world. Our prosperity somehow became a source of guilt. We no longer believed we deserved and had earned our greatness. The word nationalism became a dirty word.
1: And he's right, by the way. And he's all of that, those last two cuts, that spark, it is so true that we've been told to have that fire, that passion for our nation to grow is actually a bad. It's a, to use the terms from Uncle Ted, right? It's a liability. No, that's a great asset. And it's one we must embrace again. Struggle is where we get to victory.
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3: David Crowley has told us exactly who he is. On Illegal Immigration, his own words say it all.
4: And when it comes down to the immigrants, when it comes down to the LGBTQ community, I always say, I'm not an ally, I'm an accomplice. I'm gonna be with you no matter what.
3: Crowley says he'd make Wisconsin a sanctuary state and make you foot the bill for benefits for illegal immigrants. In Dane County, a repeat drunk driver here illegally killed two teenagers.
4: I'm an accomplice.
3: In Fond du Lac, an illegal immigrant tied up and blindfolded a 12-year-old girl to rape her.
4: I'm an accomplice.
3: In Milwaukee, a drunk illegal immigrant killed a Special Olympian on his way to church with his parents.
4: I'm an accomplice.
3: David Crowley said it himself.
4: I'm not an ally, I'm an accomplice. I'm gonna be with you no matter what.
3: David Crowley, fighting for illegal immigrants, not you.
5: Paid for by Tiffany for Wisconsin.
6: My mom is a veteran and she was injured in the line of duty.
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9: Venezuela's ousted leader will face even more charges in the U.S. I'm Dave Anthony, Fox News. It'll be unveiled at a hearing this morning in New York where Maduro and his wife are jailed 9 months after being captured in a U.S. military raid. They are charged, also now accused, of torturing Americans detained in Venezuela.
10: So this will add on to the existing cases against both Maduro and Flores. They each face charges of cocaine importation conspiracy and weapons charges, while Maduro individually faces a narco-terrorism charge. Today, attorneys for Flores will argue that she should be released on house arrest until trial because of health issues.
9: Fox's Nate Foy outside the court. President Trump's reportedly considering a new round of bombing in the Iran conflict as he keeps insisting he won't let Iran have nuclear weapons.
11: Reports indicate the Pentagon has directed CENTCOM to finalize preparations for major combat operations against Iran. Now, Axios reports the directive didn't include a specific date for launching strikes, and President Trump hasn't made any final decisions.
9: Fox's Trey Yingston, Tel Aviv. The USS Abraham Lincoln will return to San Diego today, ending a very long deployment for thousands of American troops who fought in the Iran conflict. They spent a record 260 days at sea without a port call, leading to reports of worsening conditions on the aircraft carrier and mental health issues for some crew members, including suicide attempts. Vice President Vance just announced a White House task force crackdown on work visas, including H-1Bs.
12: There has been no company in the United States, unfortunately, that has abused this system more than Microsoft.
9: Vance says last year,
12: for every worker that Microsoft laid off, they replaced that worker with 1.5 foreign indentured servants.
9: So the vice president says it has to stop.
12: We have decided to suspend the PERM program for Microsoft.
9: Hurricane Isaias, the first one in the Atlantic this year, keeps moving north in the Gulf, forecast to strengthen before hitting tomorrow night from the Florida Panhandle to Mississippi. 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
14: Good morning. It's 10:03 at WSAU. The Brewers advanced in the playoffs with a 3-1 win over the Padres. They'll play the Dodgers on Sunday. A start time has not yet been announced. Brewers manager Pat Murphy says the win in San Diego was a great team effort.
15: It's always talking about teams, talking about trust, talking about belief. They're not the best guys in the world individually, but, and not to take anything away, there's some great players, but they've committed to play as a team, and that sounds old-fashioned, and I'm old, so hell, it works.
14: A Stevens Point man accused of killing Jeanette Pinka in July has entered a not guilty plea to an intentional homicide charge. Lyndon Hood will go on trial later this year. He's accused of stabbing the 57-year-old at a home in the town of Carson. He was dating the victim's daughter, Sarah Pinka, who is also serving jail time for failing to report a crime to police and not cooperating with authorities. A man charged with killing his grandmother in Washera County is scheduled for trial early next year. He is Randy Jenks. He'll face a one-week jury trial starting on February 1st for the stabbing death of Patricia Glenn. He fled Wisconsin after the crime and was caught in Utah the next day. A bloody knife was found with his belongings. For now, he's pleading not guilty by reason of mental disease or defect. Both sides have been reviewing a recent mental health evaluation. A status conference in the case is set for October 27th. The 37-year-old is being held on a $2 million bond. If convicted at trial, he'll face a mandatory life sentence. I'm Chris Conley on Central Wisconsin's only local news station, AM 550, FM 99.9, and Wausau 95.1, WSAU.
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16: It's been a bit windy over the last couple of days, knocking some of the nice fall color off of the trees, but we'll still have some nice color going into the weekend, and you won't need a jacket over the weekend because we'll be near record high temperatures. For today, partly or mostly sunny, a little bit cooler, and still a little breezy with a west-northwest wind at 10 to 20 miles per hour, highs in the mid-60s. For tonight, a few scattered clouds and cool, maybe some patchy frost in the Northwoods, low down to 40 in the city with winds becoming calm. For your Friday, variable clouds, a slight chance of a brief shower or sprinkle, high of 69 and a southeast wind at 10 to 15. For your Saturday, a good amount of sun, windy and warm. Some record high temperatures are possible. It'll be reaching the low 80s. On Sunday, partly or mostly sunny and summer-like again with a high around 80. Monday, partly to mostly cloudy, a little cooler with a chance of rain late in the day, high 68. I'm 9 News meteorologist Justin Lowe on AM 550, FM 99.9, WSAU.
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1: 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In a moment, we're going to have a special guest joining us. You're going to have a chance, if you want, to see him tonight in person. We'll get to that in a moment. But I just before I bring him on, I want to just play one quick soundbite because we've talked about all of these races, whether it's state assembly, state senate, city council, governor, United States representative, United States senator, doesn't matter. We are in a race that is for the heart and soul of our country, a fight between good and evil, and for the determination of where Western civilization will go. And a big piece of this is seeing the stark contrast in these candidates. And as we get closer, just 26 days away from this all-important election, I think it's, you know, the slip is starting to show on the left where we're seeing more and more of who they really are. Yesterday, I played Angie Nixon, who's a Florida Senate candidate from the state of Florida, current state representative. She said, look, I don't want to this is a lie that all DSA members want to defund police departments and prisons. She goes, I want them to be fully funded because I want to put my political opponent in them when I get elected. Now, you could try to write it off. She's being funny. Well, here she is yesterday being confronted by some kind of, look like a social media journalist, one of these, whatever they call these guys. But they're at her location where she has this wall of fame. And on the wall of fame are a bunch of Black Panthers who all went to jail for the same basic reason. And he questions her on it. I want you to hear the response.
18: Multiple people on that wall are people who killed cops.
19: And that is not a celebration of anyone. It is talking about people who came from the civil rights movement, who actually were fighting back and pushing back against discrimination.
1: They killed cops. That's not fighting against discrimination. That's not fighting for civil rights. But this is what they try to normalize. And then we have the terrible news, which we'll get a little more into in the show after we speak with Tom here in a moment. But this terror plot involving the Mall of America, which, for the record, is not that far away from where I'm broadcasting from right now. It is, to me, a simple decision. Do you want common sense and real solutions, or do you want chaos? And with that, I bring on Tom Tiffany, United States Representative from the 7th Congressional District, running for governor here in the state of Wisconsin. We're going to be together tonight at the Epic Event Center with Lieutenant Colonel Alan West, Keith, Mark, and Ted Nugent. My question, are you playing drums or keyboard is my main question, Tom.
20: No, I'm singing.
1: Oh, well, there you go. There we go. That's I should have thought of that. You'll be on lead.
20: Well, we're going to be ready to go tonight. It's going to be a good show. Uncle Ted always puts on a good show. As you said earlier, this is serious stuff because it's common sense versus crazy, and we're seeing this in election after election. And we got to make sure that common sense wins.
1: Amen. Now, you've been crisscrossing the state, obviously working tirelessly on this. What's interesting, as I said, that it, to me, as we get closer to the election, which is why I think having an election day is so important, the opponents on the left are showing who they are. For example, you guys pointed out rightly that for a stretch here, the very recent past, David Crowley, who's supposed to be the nominee for the Democrat, Francesca Hong was doing more public appearances for the campaign than the actual nominee. Apparently, he was busy trying to get money, pretending to be California Crowley. But the last time I checked, California's not part of Wisconsin.
20: Yeah, so it's another basement campaign. I mean, we see very little of David Crowley outside of Milwaukee. And there's a fundamental question there. Do you want a governor that represents one county, or do you want a governor that's going to represent all 72 counties? Because whether you're in Milwaukee or Minocqua, whether you're in Madison or Minong, wherever you're at, I'm going to be a governor for all 72 counties, and that's why I crisscross the state. It's clear that this is another bunker campaign that's going on, and one of the times they let him out is when he gets to go to Washington, D.C. to try to raise money, or go to California with Kamala Harris. And by the way, where he took a maximum donation from a defund the police person who was trying to defund the police in Oakland, California.
1: And again, this shows who they are. And even the association with Francesca Hong, I mean, the whole idea was supposed to be they were opponents in the primary. But, you know, he made clear, he goes, well, we're not even that different. You know, that was his first comment. She's actually been out there kind of towing the line more than he is. And you talked about the 72 counties, which is an important number. He's been in charge of one county. He hasn't exactly done well with it. The last thing we need is to have that franchised out to 71 other counties. He's destroying enough in the Milwaukee area. We need less of that. We need more reform so our state can continue to grow and thrive.
20: Well, he said not only would he largely be the same as Francesca Hong, but he said the status quo is good enough. And I can tell you voters across Wisconsin are saying status quo is not good enough. And it's certainly not good enough for me. He's raised taxes seven times, all seven budgets that he's written. I mean, to show how out of touch he is, he even said, okay, we're going to raise taxes once again in this budget. I mean, if there's any budget you would ever not raise taxes, it'd be the one where you're running for a higher office. He's saying to the people of the state of Wisconsin, I don't care. This is what I do. I raise taxes, and I'm going to continue to do it even in an election year. So there's certainly truth in advertising in that manner, and he's going to raise taxes on people. I'm going to cut taxes. He's soft on crime. I'm going to make sure we back law enforcement.
1: Now, one of the things I've noticed, and I mean, it's not unusual in the political world, right? As the campaigns go on, they try to sling dirt. They try to create certain images. But what I have found very interesting is kind of twofold. One, everyone's trying to, you know, you're over the target when everyone starts coming after you. In the last week and a half, just monitoring media as I do, I've seen a market increase in third-party groups coming out with Tom Tiffany essentially is the worst thing that's ever happened to the world, which is very interesting because, first of all, they don't actually ever try to take on your record. They try to infer things. They try to assume, you know, they can't do that. Meanwhile, these same groups aren't running campaign ads about how great David Crowley is, right? It's one thing to go after the opponent, but there's no big influx of look at the great accomplishments that this man has had. You have a very consistent record going back to being in the state government as a state representative, state senate, and then moving on to the United States Congress, now running for governor. And it's a very, you know, there's a clear line through of a consistent ethic of traditional values, Wisconsin values, which is why I think they try to create this kind of negative inferred image, because if they actually talk about who you are and what you're doing, that appeals to the voters of Wisconsin.
20: No doubt about it. I hear from so many people, Joe, they're like, we appreciate that you're straightforward, that you tell us where you're going to stand, because so often we don't hear that. And look at David Crowley. What's the first things that come out of his mouth? Donald Trump, MAGA. That's all he has to say. So while he's running against President Trump, I'm running for Wisconsin. And that's part of the reason why we've got momentum in this race, and that some people are surprised. Wow, this Wisconsin governor's race is really going to be a nail biter. And it's because I've been talking to the people of the state of Wisconsin about solutions and the 400-year property tax increase. Return all of the $3 billion budget surplus to the people, because you need the money more than politicians do spending it in Madison. And we're going to audit all of state government to have things like NUCAP in your part of the world in northeastern Wisconsin won't happen again, where the taxpayers are being defrauded or these programs are being mismanaged. I have very specific proposals, and that is resonating with the voters across the state.
1: Now, in terms of the next 26 days, I mean, it's crazy that it seems like it took forever to get to here. Then all of a sudden now, it's kind of like Christmas, right? You know, the anticipation that all of a sudden, oh, my gosh, we just have this much time to get everything done. We've got 26 days, early voting, all these different facets of how people can cast their vote nowadays. What's the most important thing that you want people to know that they, if they aren't doing it already, they can be doing? I know there's a lot of people working doors, but ultimately, as I tell everyone, the most important poll is the one that will occur November 3rd, which is who gets the most votes.
20: Yeah, the polls don't matter. I mean, if you take a look at some of what's out there, it's very clear this is a dead even race that is going to be based on turnout. Who's going to turn out? Are you conservative-thinking people going to turn out? Those of you that want a state of Wisconsin that is going to be one of the shining stars in America? Or are we going to be like Minnesota and Illinois? As I said so many times, Minnesota's madness, Illinois's insanity. We cannot allow it to become Wisconsin's way of life. Which way are we going to go in this election? Because you're going to decide that. Remember, 20% of voters that showed up for the presidential election, they don't show up for a midterm. You need to make sure your friends on the conservative side, and never assume that they're voting, mm-hmm. make sure that they get out and vote, because they will be the difference makers. And just remember, while David Crowley wants to be the governor of Milwaukee County, I'm going to be the governor for all 72 counties.
1: Well, and so true. And Ted Nugent, I mean, who, by the way, is, as you said, he's going to be fantastic. He was on yesterday talking about the event, talking about the race. What a ball of energy. I mean, he's awesome to talk to. And I asked him this. I want to ask you, because obviously you're going around the state. I'm sure you encounter this in certain pockets. For example, in the Texas Senate race right now, you've got Ken Paxton. And there's a recent poll that said 20% of the people that voted on the Republican side in the primary are just not going to vote in the general, which is, to me, unacceptable is the kindest word I can say on the radio and still have my license. But it's frustrating, because I know there's a lot of people that feel like we're not getting where we want to be quick enough, that we haven't done enough. But that being said, a lot has been done. Certainly, though, voting for Crowley and the Marxists, that's not going to bring down costs. That's not going to get us to those goals faster. But when you get a question with this of why should they do it now after all the things that haven't happened, how do you address that kind of fatigue that some of our voters have?
20: Because Wisconsin is worth saving. And that's exactly what we're going to do. David Crowley has said he'll be an accomplice with illegal aliens. Is that what you want for the state of Wisconsin? He said higher taxes are not a burden on the good people of Milwaukee County. Of course they're a burden. Do you want someone like that as governor, or the opportunity to have someone who will actually follow through on what he says? Because we will deliver. That's my record from the past, and I will do it once again. Wisconsin is worth saving.
1: Amen. Now, to that end, I know a big piece that you've obviously campaigned on, they're even trying, again, it's one of these things they're trying to hit you on. You've talked about the big question of data centers. Right now in Madison, there's a debate on whether or not there should be a repeal of tax incentives or tax breaks being given. Basically, as some have phrased it, corporate welfare for data centers. What is your take on that big debate that's going on right now? Because, again, that's a top issue in the state.
20: What a big difference in this race. David Crowley says, yes, we should have subsidies. So think about it. Some of the richest companies in the world, and he wants to give them subsidies to be able to build these facilities. I oppose them. And the bill that's being rolled out here, it sounds like by some legislators, I got to review it, but I expect to be able to support that, because they do not need subsidies from the taxpayers.
1: And that's night and day in terms of that difference, what you just said. That contrast, obviously, you got to, which again, due diligence, review the bill, but you're looking to support it because you don't want that subsidy. You don't want that corporate welfare. David Crowley's all about taking the taxpayer dollars and giving it away and abusing it for something that the vast majority of the state has said they don't even want to be a part of in the first place. This should be the answer. Learn more. Go to TomTiffany.com if you haven't already. We got to hit the break, but I'll give you the final 20 seconds. What your final message is to the voters these last 26 days, and certainly if they're not coming tonight, what they need to know.
20: So first of all, try to come out and join us tonight. Hunter Nation's done great work. If you're a sportsman, they're doing great work. We're going to partner with them to provide more opportunity for outdoorsmen across Wisconsin. But if you want to have lower taxes, you want to have safe streets, and you want to have an audit of all of state government so your taxpayer dollars are not wasted, vote Tom Tiffany.
1: Amen. I look forward to seeing tonight. And you know what? I'm going to tell Ted you said you're going to sing. So that may actually happen. You got to be, you made the promise, and so now we've got to see. So you may want to warm up the vocal cords.
20: Will do.
1: See you tonight, Tom. Appreciate the call. We'll be back in just a moment.
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0: Welcome back, Joe Gigante, Rick of the Joe. Want to thank Tom for taking out of it. Look, the man has been working very hard. If you look at the measure of dedication to even running for office, there's no comparison. Crowley's literally phoning it in from California. So wherever, be that as it may, I wanted to go right to Tom. I didn't cover my good news story of the day, which I'm going to do now, because this is one of these ones where, again, there's so many people when this first came out that, look, some of them were on our side. They texted the show and they said, I'll believe this when I see it. I'll believe it. Well, check your mailbox, because President Trump had promised that he was going to send money back to people on Obamacare because they had been deceived and they had been overpaying. Well, at the front end of this week, and frankly, we just didn't have time to do it, but I believe yesterday, on yesterday's roster, I think we had a cut on that. But either way, a good friend of the show sent me a text and said, hey, look what I just got in the mail. And it's a United States Treasury check for $500. And as they refer to it, a nice surprise. And it came in because of a one-time refund for Americans who purchased their health care through healthcare.gov and are not receiving taxpayer subsidies, because essentially, as the president explained, under Biden and Obama and Obamacare, they were fleecing these people. They were taking more, and again, so the whole problem with socialized medicine. But I remember a lot of people, mostly on the left, some center and right, I'll believe it when I see it. I'll believe it when it happens. Well, it's happening. So no need to apologize. But again, just look to the facts. Look to what's out there. And I thought you were against socialism. I am. That's why I like when they give people back their money. They're not taking money. They're returning their money to the people, as it should be. Another promise made, another promise being kept. Meanwhile, as we just heard from Tom Tiffany, whether it's David Crowley, whether it's Angela Nixon, whether it's Abdul El-Sayed, doesn't matter who that is. When it comes down to they have no policy, and when they try to offer a policy, it's inherently destructive, and it will not save money. Matter of fact, this whole they have the key to bring down gas prices. Well, okay, if you elect Abdul El-Sayed, the Marxist from Michigan, he's got a promise for you. And it's not to bring down your gas prices. It's not because they're going to save you money. We'll play it for you when we get back. It's audio from an interview he did back in 2021. Will the real Abdul El-Sayed Hassan Piker step forward? By the way, I have an update on that relationship too. Kind of interesting. But you tell me when we get back and I play this, how this is going to save you money at the pumps.
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2: 10:30, good morning. I'm Chris Conley, WSAU News. Russia is denying reports of a second plague-related death in their country. From the State Department, here's Fox News Radio's Jillian Turner.
3: Scrutiny over this reporting that a second plague patient could have passed away in Siberia does appear to be intensifying today. The WHO says they are looking into it. U.S. officials believe that if this case is ultimately confirmed, which it is not right now, it could up the ante significantly. Here are the Russians overnight. They say reports of a second case in Irkutsk are false and there are no risks to public health. Now, the World Health Organization, at least according to its most recent public comments, does not agree.
2: The U.S. has been urging Russia to share more information. Krista Pike's legal team says she's awake and talking, but still has a long road ahead of her. The Tennessee death row inmate survived two lethal injection attempts last week. For a time, she was in a coma and on a ventilator. She says that she is aware of the botched execution. Her lawyers say the first words that she spoke when she came to was, "Where am I? And who are you?" The Brewers are celebrating their win in San Diego 3-1 over the Padres. Big play of the game, Garrett Mitchell with a catch up against the wall that robbed a two-run homer.
4: Takes a swing, sends it out to center. Mitchell back at the wall. He's got it!
5: Oh, my goodness.
2: Audio from MLB on Fox. The Brewers bullpen took over in the fourth inning and did not allow a single hit. Next up, Brewers and Dodgers, first game of the series at AmFam on Sunday. Now the most accurate 9 News forecast for Central Wisconsin. Here's meteorologist Justin Lowe.
5: For this Thursday, partly or mostly sunny skies. It'll still be a little bit breezy out there, but not as windy as the last couple of days. And cooler, a high of 65, a west-northwest wind at 10 to 20 miles per hour. And relatively cool for tonight with a low down to 40. Maybe some patchy frost in the northwoods as the skies remain mainly clear. For your Friday, variable clouds, a slight chance of a brief shower or sprinkle. High 69, southeast wind at 10 to 15. I'm 9 News meteorologist Justin Lowe on AM 550, FM 99.9, WSAU.
2: So today will be just a little bit cooler than yesterday. 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

0: Welcome back. Joe Gigant here. Look at Joe. So watching all the monitors in Studio 76, tuned to various different news networks, are all carrying live right now the splashdown of the SpaceX crew that is just returning from the space station. I mean, literally, we're seconds away from splashdown. And this is one of these things. I was talking with Mrs. Regular Joe last night. I said, you know, not that I've ever flown into space, because I imagine when you're strapped to, you know, multiple giant rockets and pulling all those G's to escape Earth's orbit or escape Earth's gravity, that's got to be a pretty intense feeling. But I think I would probably be more hesitant on the return than the because, you know, once you get to the space, like, that's kind of the front end. You made the what you think of, but then you realize, okay, now it's kind of like when you climb a tree. And you're like, that was easy. And then you look down, and you're like, oh, I got to get back down. You know, that's not so easy. Because when you just start to consider the magnitude of the distance and all the things that could possibly go wrong. But it looks like just now, SpaceX Crew 12 splashing down. The splashdown looks normal. I mean, again, we won't know until they open the hatch and everything else. But as far as we know, everything is going well, and we wish them the best, obviously, for, you know, the full safe return and back to normalcy here on Terra Firma. Now, a moment ago, I mentioned this whole, because it's one of the big things. Let's bring down the cost of living, the cost of make things more affordable, and gas prices are too high. Well, again, basic economics. Scarcity makes costs go up. Abundance makes costs go down. Well, under Abdul El-Sayed's vision for the future United States, don't expect gas prices going down anytime soon.
1: I don't think the Chevrons and the Exxons of the world or the Saudi Aramcos of the world should continue to exist. I don't think that corporations founded on the harvesting of fossil fuels should continue to be in a world where they've both done tremendous amounts of damage and then they prevent us from being able to achieve the world that we need.
0: So I don't know if you followed that very clear thought through statement. He doesn't think that major oil companies should exist. Explain to me what that will do to the cost of oil, what that'll do to the cost of producing energy. Well, of course, now the key in that phraseology, though, was that it prevents us, meaning these, in his case, Islamo-Marxists, but the Marxists in general, it prevents us from being able to achieve the world that we, again, meaning him and his ilk, need, which means pushing you to electric vehicles, because it's been, there's 2021. And by the way, where were the voices? This was one of those voices. And said this whole Green New Deal scam, all the push, trying to push people to electric vehicles. Look, if you want to own an electric vehicle, that, again, that's your choice. I think it's, whatever, it's just your choice. I personally don't ever want to own one. I like my gas-guzzling, full-size SUVs. I enjoy them immensely. And I look forward to paying $1.50 a gallon in the not-too-distant future for them. Now, that being said, of course, Abdul El-Sayed is not his own man. He and Hassan Piker are really in a political marriage where the two have become one. And they should never be separated so that no one ever loses sight for who Abdul El-Sayed really is. You just heard, by the way, part of who he is. But, of course, he's trying to distance himself from the streamer in California. That's what he keeps on, the streamer in California. Not like they were hanging out together on primary election night at a pool party. Whatever. Stupid people will fall for it. But the funny part about it is they've now asked Hassan Piker, where do you feel snubbed that he's basically saying he's trying to distance himself from you, as are a number of these DSA members and these Marxists. And Hassan Piker's answer was very interesting, very telling. I don't know. Well, I'll have to use a similar word, because I don't know that the word that fits is acceptable to broadcast standards, certainly for a family show. You know that country song, Some Beach Somewhere? You know that, well, Hassan Piker says, he's my beach. Someday, somewhere, he's my beach. He says, I don't care. He can say whatever he wants, because I'm going to tell you something. When he gets elected, he's going to do exactly what I want him to do, especially when it comes to Israel. Now, I know that apparently Abdul El-Sayed is not a tall man. not tall in stature, but he must feel really, really little. When even when he's distancing himself, thinking that he's accomplishing something, the guy that he's trying to distance himself publicly says, oh, no, I own him. He'll do my bidding. He's my some beach somewhere. I'm just saying. It's very, very telling. Now, again, I get people want to delude themselves. Well, I don't think that's really true. I think he's going to be very moderate when he gets. Oh, sure he will. Because there's so many indications of that. His great moderacy that we've never, ever, ever witnessed. Listen, I can only tell you the truth. You have to make the decisions. Now, as we talk about the moderate Marxist in Michigan, Abdul El-Sayed, we don't got to go far from Michigan to go to Minnesota. Now, we just had Tom Tiffany on. He says he doesn't want Minnesota madness and Illinois insanity. I'm with him. The Minnesota madness, as we've watched time and again, so many situations of fraud and abuse, so much of it coming from the Somali community. And that's just a reality. Again, it's racist. You can't say that. Well, now we have this story of Sheikhadun Abdullahi Muhammad. I think that's how it's the Sheikhadun. That's what it says. I don't know. I don't really care. It's a very American name, as you can tell. Rock ribbed, mom American pie and Sheikhadun. Right, whatever. I don't care if it offends you. Just be real. Anyway, this 18-year-old terrorist punk, who's, by the way, a man, 18 years old, he's a man. I don't want to hear anyone say, this young boy, I don't want to hear it. Apparently, since age 16, has been planning on a terrorist act, wanted to go fight for Al-Qaeda or one of these groups, couldn't afford the airfare, so he decided he was going to do a mass killing at the Mall of America. Now, old Sheikhadun just rolls right off the tongue. No, who doesn't know a Sheikhadun? I just at the bar the other day, I walked in, Sheikhadun? No, just Joe. Oh, I thought, I know. I look like a Sheikhadun, don't you? I mean, really. But Sheikhadun here, 2 years under surveillance by the FBI. He went to go buy a big weapon, and they said, no, just kidding, we're just going to arrest you. You don't get to buy that. So that's good news. It's got to avoid it. Now, I know this is going to come as a shock, but guess what? This is all going on in Minnesota where the Mall of America is. And guess what? Guess where the troubles are coming from? Same community each and every time. Matter of fact, Sheriff Bob Fletcher, Ramsey County. Now, he's not talking about old Sheikhadun here specifically, but he's talking about the gang activity that is growing all over Minnesota, right, particularly in the Minneapolis area and the surrounding suburbs like Bloomington. Now, he's from Ramsey County. But there's a group of sheriffs and law enforcement from the greater Minneapolis area talking about this rising problem of Somali fraud, corruption, and now gang violence. And I give great credit to Bob Fletcher because he said, you know, if we're going to fix this problem, we actually have to be able to call it out for what it is. And he was complaining about the fact that in law enforcement, they have been under great pressure not to identify the trouble factors for who and what they are, because that's a little bit offensive. So with these Somali gangs, he said, you know what, let's start with just being honest.
2: I have to be honest. I know it always feels more comfortable for some people to say East African. I don't even know that that's a fair term, because 98% of these gang members are Somali. And Ethiopians and Oromos and Eritreans, Kenyans, they're really not a part. There are small numbers. But I think we just have to say what it is and not, you know, run away from the term.
0: Exactly. And if it hurts your little, if you feel really icky inside, you said it's Somali, then that makes me feel bad. Well, I'm going to go back to my whole treatise on the religion of peace. If you don't want us to challenge the title religion of peace, stop blowing things up and killing people. If you don't want us to talk about Somali gangs and Somalis being filled with fraud and corruption and other horrible things, here's a thought. Stop doing them. Then guess what? Suddenly we won't say it. Now, this comes on the heels, this particular statement, because, well, the increased violence. They had a shootout just, what, 2 nights ago, I think it was, 100 bullets between 2 or 3 people on a pedestrian street in one of the nicer suburbs of Minneapolis. This follows on the heels last week of a big gang fight and shootout at a homecoming game, which had to have been cleared out because, you know, when guns go off, people start to get a little scared. So the game got canceled midway, and then the next night, the homecoming dance also got canceled for fear that there'd be continued violence. From whom? Not from Eastern Africans. No, from the Somalis. Oh, and by the way, Shikadoon. I know you're a Shikadoon. I'm a Shikadoon. We all could be a Shikadoon, too. It's like the new Dr. Pepper. Whatever. His parents, they're from Somalia. How'd they get here? Funny enough, no one actually knows. But they were naturalized nonetheless when they got here, or some years after they got here. It's unclear if they came here legally or illegally. But, of course, Shikadoon, he was born here, so courtesy of a stupid decision out of the Supreme Court, an ill-gotten decision, they'd claim he's an American citizen anyway because he was born here. And as you can see, he's embraced America deeply. He, of course, a great practitioner of the religion of peace, which is why he was going to target a Hmong arts celebration October 24th at the Mall of America, saying there'd be a lot of people. Now, why did he want to go to the Mall of America? Because according to Shikadoon, it's owned by Jews. And if he could kill at least 30 people, he thought maybe that'd make the Jews go away. I didn't say he was a big thinker. I'm just saying this was the plot. His parents were approached by the FBI. They said, talk to my lawyer. Now, I heard someone say, another commentator, well, why would they do that? If you have nothing to hide, talk to the FBI. I don't actually take that tact. I don't. Because I think we're supposed to have a healthy tension between the American people and our government, and we shouldn't always just trust them. Trust but verify. I have no problem saying we'll talk to you with our lawyer because we want to be represented by counsel to make sure that there's no traps or anything else. There's no problem with that. I'd probably do the same thing, but that's not what they did. They used it as a wall, you know, like the one we want to build on the southern border, that the FBI couldn't get in. They refused to talk to the FBI. Their lawyer didn't give them any assistance or help either. So I think you got to look pretty hard at those parents if that's the way they're going to play this game. Personally, thank God nobody was hurt. I don't know for you, but I will put this out right now. I personally will raise the money for 3 one-way first-class tickets for Shikadoon and his parents back to Somalia as long as the federal government bans them from ever coming back. I will find a way. I'll do a car wash. I'll do a bake sale. I'll do whatever it takes. Because I'm going to tell you something. This is not what we need in our country. This is not someone seeking a better life in the American dream. This is somebody that stood on the table, the dinner table that is the United States of America, dropped trial, and just put a big turd on the table, and we're supposed to pretend, oh, isn't this just a misunderstanding? No, I understand very clearly. And this is what the death penalty was created for, by the way. Look, I got a choice. Old Sparky, a nice rope, a firing squad, or a one-way ticket back to Somalia. You choose. I'm okay with any of them. Now, not everyone feels that way. Apparently, I'm being too mean-spirited. One of the local mayors in that area, now give me a minute, because I would not want to, of course, in any way say this incorrectly. No, this one's not. This is no Shikadoon. This is Mayor Nadia Mohammed. No relation to Shikadoon Mohammed, just to be clear. She's the mayor of St. Louis Park, Minnesota. And she said, you know what's more dangerous than Shikadoon trying a mass casualty event at the Mall of America, saying that it's the Somalis' fault? That is more dangerous than the lunatic that wants to kill everybody.
3: We can definitely talk about this issue without making it a Somali issue, without making it all about Somalis and how Somali gangs and Somali this and Somali that. Again, a crime is a crime is a crime is a crime. But what the rhetoric that you are pushing at best is irresponsible, at worst is dangerous. So you may be wondering, hey, Mayor, how can we solve for this then? How can we have conversations that are effective that can actually get something done? And the answer is easy. Ban guns.
0: Oh, why didn't we think of that? That way crazy lunatic terrorists like Shikadoon can have them. Or maybe that, I mean, he wanted to get fancy. Maybe he's going to do a bomb, throw himself in the middle of it, whatever it might be. But this, by the way, Nadia Mohammed, I mean, hey, St. Louis Park, I think you could probably do better for your mayor. I'm just going to go on a limb here. And this whole don't make it about a Somali thing, we don't have to put that. Look, if it's the Somalis doing it, it's a Somali thing. Oh, I promise.

0: 5 years in a row.
1: Well, waiting tables is just what she wants us to see. That's not really how she makes her money. Cook's been getting paid this whole time, raking in hundreds of thousands from groups backed by liberal billionaires. Look it up.
2: So Rebecca Cook's not really a waitress. She works for groups that want to defund the police, attack law enforcement, and sides with socialists?
1: Yep. Pretty much the opposite of what Wisconsin needs.
2: You can say that again. We're not in New York, and I'm not voting for socialists.
1: They're just crazy.
2: And dangerous.
3: I'm Derek Van Orden, candidate for Congress, and I approve this message.
1: Paid for by Van Orden for Congress.
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2: That defund the police radical Rebecca Cook's running again.
1: Yeah, for a third time. And now she's part of the socialist crowd. You see she endorsed that radical from New York, Zohran Mamdani?
2: Doesn't surprise me. Defunding the police and socialism go hand in hand. What I don't get is how a waitress can afford to run for Congress 5 years in a row.
1: Well, waiting tables is just what she wants us to see. That's not really how she makes her money. Cook's been getting paid this whole time, raking in hundreds of thousands from groups backed by liberal billionaires. Look it up.
2: So Rebecca Cook's not really a waitress. She works for groups that want to defund the police, attack law enforcement, and sides with socialists?
1: Yep, pretty much the opposite of what Wisconsin needs.
2: You can say that again. We're not in New York, and I'm not voting for socialists.
1: They're just crazy.
2: And dangerous.
3: I'm Derek Van Orden, candidate for Congress, and I approve this message.
1: Paid for by Van Orden for Congress.
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4: Welcome back, Joe Gigans. Here, Regular Joe, 888-737-1737. Again, this event tonight, you can come out. There's tickets at the door.

0: State at the Epic Event Center. Ted Nugent, Keith Mark, Lieutenant Colonel Alan West, Tom Tiffany, myself, and many more. You're not going to want to miss this. We're going to be raffling off raffles for at least 5 Henry repeating arm rifles on the spot. So you don't want to miss it. Now, we'd like to end on a high note. I turned to the president, who last night was doing a midterm campaign rally for Ken Paxton in San Antonio, and he said, you know what? Texas is going to do the right thing.
1: With your support, 27 days from now, we're going to crush Democrat communist James Talafrico. We're going to crush him at the ballot box. We're going to send Ken Paxton, who's, remember, he is perhaps the greatest attorney general in the United States of America. I think he's probably the greatest attorney general in the history of the state of Texas. He is tough, and he was with us all the way. And so I just want to thank him. He's a fantastic man, and what a job he's done.
0: So again, it comes down to the most important thing, turnout. If we turn out numbers in 2026 like we did in 2024, we will win, and we will win big. If we don't, we're handing the keys to the car to a bunch of Marxists. They're going to turn it around and drive it right for the cliff, and we'll never make the destination that we've set forth for our country, which is freedom, life, liberty, and the pursuit of happiness. It's up to us, not to anyone else but us. So I beg you, orient yourself to the true, the good, and the beautiful, and then make the commitment to go out each and every day and live life boldly. See you tonight, everybody.
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3: David Crowley has told us exactly who he is. On illegal immigration, his own words say it all.
4: And when it comes down to the immigrants, when it comes down to the LGBTQ community, I always say, I'm not an ally, I'm an accomplice. I'm gonna be with you no matter what.
3: Crowley says he'd make Wisconsin a sanctuary state and make you foot the bill for benefits for illegal immigrants. In Dane County, a repeat drunk driver here illegally killed two teenagers.
4: I'm an accomplice.
3: In Fond du Lac, an illegal immigrant tied up and blindfolded a 12-year-old girl to rape her.
4: I'm an accomplice.
3: In Milwaukee, a drunk illegal immigrant killed a Special Olympian on his way to church with his parents.
4: I'm an accomplice.
3: David Crowley said it himself.
4: I'm not an ally, I'm an accomplice. I'm gonna be with you no matter what.
3: David Crowley, fighting for illegal immigrants, not you.
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9: A new indictment against the ousted Venezuelan leader, Elisa Brady, Fox News, after a court hearing in New York City.
10: Former Venezuelan President Nicolas Maduro and his wife, Celia Flores, were both hit with an additional criminal charge of conspiracy to commit torture on top of the drug trafficking charges they already faced. That's according to a superseding indictment filed in Manhattan Federal Court. Both were captured by the U.S. military during a middle-of-the-night raid on January 3rd in their home in Caracas before being brought to New York City to answer to the drug charges to which they have pleaded not guilty.
9: Fox's Tanya J. Powers, and outside the courthouse. chance for the release of Celia Flores as her attorneys ask a judge to move her from jail to house arrest because of health issues. Just getting word of a deadly shooting at a federal courthouse in downtown Nashville. Police say a man with a gun tried to open fire and was shot and killed by security. No other details yet. Hurricane Isaias is heading for the U.S. Gulf Coast with a possible landfall tomorrow night.
11: Isaias is expected to bring high winds, lots of rain, and plenty of storm surge to the northern Gulf Coast states. The hurricane warning reaches from Ocean Springs, Mississippi to near Apalachicola, Florida, and storm surge along the Florida coast could be 5 to 7 feet high.
12: That does not mean every location will see 5 to 7 feet of water. Exactly where the greatest surge occurs will depend on the track and where the center ultimately makes landfall.
11: Scotland Wilson is the meteorologist for Escambia County, Florida. Evacuation orders for certain areas are already posted.
9: Fox's Evan Brown in Miami. After nearly 8 months in space, four astronauts are back on Earth.
13: On behalf of SpaceX, welcome home, Crew 12.
9: Two from NASA, one from France, and a Russian just splashing down off the coast of L.A. in a SpaceX capsule that recently brought a new crew to the International Space Station. 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
15: Good morning. It's 11:03 at WSAU. We are waiting for a start time for the Brewers-Dodgers game on Sunday. The Brewers advanced with a 3-1 win over the Padres. The Dodgers advanced with a 4-1 win over the Braves. The game will be Sunday at American Family Field. Once a game time is posted, we'll share it with you here on WSAU. Candidate for Governor Tom Tiffany attended a law enforcement roundtable in Wausau yesterday. He says law enforcement has not been supported by the governor's office.
16: The undertow that I'm hearing across the state from law enforcement is having respect for them. They've not seen that from the governor's office here over the last 8 years.
15: Tiffany says his Democrat opponent, David Crowley, is anti-law enforcement.
16: I mean, he's talked about defunding the police, emptying out half of the population in our prisons across the state, which means violent criminals are going to be put out in the street.
15: Wisconsin has seen a small decline in domestic violence homicides, but advocates still warn that the numbers are dangerously high. A new report from End Domestic Abuse Wisconsin shows that the number of deaths dropped from 99 in 2024 to 82 last year. Milwaukee County accounted for roughly half of those deaths. Number of measles cases in Wisconsin stands at 258. 250 of them are in the western part of the state in Grant and Lafayette counties. There are 5 confirmed cases in Marathon County, and state officials say those local cases all stem from out-of-state travel and are not linked to the outbreak in western Wisconsin. I'm Chris Conley on Central Wisconsin's only local news station, AM 550, FM 99.9, and Wausau 95.1, WSAU.
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17: It's been a bit windy over the last couple of days, knocking some of the nice fall color off of the trees, but we'll still have some nice color going into the weekend, and you won't need a jacket over the weekend because we'll be near record high temperatures. For today, partly or mostly sunny, a little bit cooler, and still a little breezy with a west-northwest wind at 10 to 20 miles per hour, highs in the mid-60s. For tonight, a few scattered clouds and cool, maybe some patchy frost in the Northwoods, low down to 40 in the city with winds becoming calm. For your Friday, variable clouds, a slight chance of a brief shower or sprinkle, high of 69 and a southeast wind at 10 to 15. For your Saturday, a good amount of sun, windy and warm. Some record high temperatures are possible. It'll be reaching the low 80s. On Sunday, partly or mostly sunny and summer-like again with a high around 80. Monday, partly to mostly cloudy, a little cooler with a chance of rain late in the day, high 68. I'm 9 News meteorologist Justin Lowe on AM 550, FM 99.9, WSAU.
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22: All right, let's do it. 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
23: Yo, man.
22: Well, the left will eat itself sooner or later.
23: Well, that's what happens, yeah.
22: We saw it last night.
23: Yeah, the communist mayor of New York, all he did was attend an October 7th vigil. That's it. And then he went to a Palestinian restaurant afterward.
24: Yeah, where From the River to the Sea is on the menu.
23: Yeah, exactly. Yes. And so his base voters apparently think he's a like militant Zionist now, and they chased him away after the event.
22: Oh, yeah. Here we go. You got it?
25: Yeah. You opportunist piece of
26: We told you we're genocide.
27: We told you we're genocide.
26: We told you we're genocide.
27: We told you we're genocide.
23: We charge you with genocide. Zoran Mamdani, mayor of New York, as if you ever had any power to really affect any sort of international change anyway.
22: Exactly.
23: Like, there's no genocide happening, obviously, but he doesn't have a say in anything.
22: But it's, listen, we have an idea of what you should be doing, Zoran, and you're not doing it.
23: Mm-hmm.
22: You shouldn't have attended anything, even though when you're the mayor of New York, that's something you kind of got to do.
23: Yeah.
22: I mean, he put every other signal out there basically to say, hey, I'm with y'all.
23: Yeah.
22: Radical left. And Muslims, I'm with you, okay? But this is part of what I got to do to help, well, Islamify the whole country, starting with New York. Don't you get it?
23: Also,
22: and they're saying, no, you can't attend that at all.
23: Also, how big of a piece of garbage do you have to be to see a vigil and go and heckle people at it?
22: Oh, it's dark.
23: That is just disgusting.
22: A lot of times, I think a lot of us will say to ourselves during some protests, how many people are unemployed or how many people can just go out in the middle of the day and do this? Then sometimes when it's at night, it's like, how many people really feel this way? Or is this their sense of community? Right. Or what is this sickness? Whatever it is, man, it's mob mentality.
24: No, they're missing Dancing with the Stars.
22: Well, that's too bad.
24: DVR'd it.
22: I don't think they're watching that or playoff baseball.
23: No, I don't think they're interested in that either. Well, watching sports for some of these people triggers their asthma.
22: Oh, that's biting, David. Man.
24: Who writes those chants, by the way? Do they get like BMI and ASCAP rights on that? Songwriting credits?
22: I think they've been around so long, it's just like public domain.
24: But it's the same chant, but the words change.
22: Yeah, the charge with genocide, on, that's been around for a while.
24: Yeah. And you got to find a word that rhymes with that, and, you know, it's just, it's a process.
22: Yeah, it's something, man.
24: The Chanting Songwriters Guild.
22: Well, I was thinking about this morning, looking at all the different news that's out there, and thinking, this is crazy right now. When you have what happened, you know, almost another terror attack in Israel with that plane that could have been flown right into Tel Aviv and taken out, you know, more people. That was miraculous. That didn't happen. And then you have this Mall of America, you know, ISIS-inspired threat that's out there in the news. You've got Somali gangs taking over parts of Minnesota. You have this going on in New York. And you got to believe it's only going to get worse before it gets better.
23: Well, yeah, until Democrats try to, you know, because a lot of these places are Democrat strongholds. Until they actually start standing up to this threat, it's a problem. It's going to grow.
22: And media, until they start covering different stories like this, what happened in New York last night, that wasn't on Good Morning America today. At least they did cover the, you know, thwarted plan for the Mall of America attack by, what was his name? Something Dune? Sheikh Dune?
23: Yeah, Sheikh Dune. I think Sheikh Dune.
22: Mohammed or whatever?
23: Yeah.
0: at least they did cover that story. But the other part is you've got America so divided because we live in separate realities, depending on what your news feed is. And when you're not going to cover what happened in New York, because I got to believe there are plenty of voting Democrats that would see that and say, that's disgusting.
23: Right.
0: But they don't want to cover that because they got to bring cover to that party. They're all, you know, in concert together. Oh, gosh. And then as far as the Somali gangs, this is great.
23: Yeah.
0: Because they're actually saying it. Stop saying Somali gangs.
23: Right. Don't talk about who's the perpetrator in these recent shootings and shootouts that have been going on. And by the way, the only reason this is getting any attention from somebody like Amy Klobuchar is because now it's affecting liberal suburbs.
0: Exactly.
23: And now
24: it always
23: like,
24: does eventually. You run out of real estate.
23: Right,
24: you gotta,
23: exactly.
24: You know,
23: now they're like, oh, wait a minute. We got to do something about this. Well, this guy named Abdibrahim. Abdirahman. Abdirahman, I believe. Abdi spoke at an Edina city meeting. Yeah, I'll take that one. Rolling out of this league.
24: Take the bat and sit down.
0: Right. Yeah, if you're new to the show, if you mispronounce stuff, you get a strike called. And then if you keep going, you might get rung up. Yep. That just happens.
23: In this league, the cutoff man means something entirely different.
0: Yes, so, it does. Sure does. Yeah,
23: send me back to the minors, please. Anyway, he's mad that the police chief wants to crack down on Somali gangs.
0: Yes.
1: The chief mentioned what happened in April, May, June, July, September. I can assure you that all of them were not Somali youth. Yet we haven't heard their ethnicities.
0: By the way, just to jump in, how can you assure us?
23: Right. Like, so just because he's mentioning a pattern that's been emerging, hey, there are some people involved who weren't Somali youth.
0: You can assure us. Okay, I guess we'll take your word for it over the chief. Go ahead.
1: So my question is,
0: yeah,
1: are we applying same standard evaluating gun violence regardless of race? The chief talked about community partnership matters. I 100% agree with you. But if we are blaming the whole community.
0: Who said that?
23: Nobody.
1: That's Strumman. I don't think that's going to happen.
0: No one said that.
1: Let's not mention the Somali name every time something happens.
24: How about the Somali name? Not allow things to happen. Or not do things to happen.
23: Let's not mention the Somali community every time people from the Somali community do something.
24: Yeah.
23: Come on.
24: Blame the Dutch or, you know.
0: Well, I thought, honestly, the chief, I thought he laid it out in a respectful way to me.
3: I have to be honest. I know it always feels more comfortable for some people to say East African. I don't even know that that's a fair term, because 98% of these gang members are Somali, and Ethiopians and Oromos and Eritreans, Kenyans, they're really not a part. There are small numbers, but I think we just have to say what it is and not, you know, run away from the term.
0: Right.
23: Right.
0: That seems to make sense. Kenyans are like, not us.
23: Yeah.
0: Damn.
23: East Africa's a big place, man. Come on. That's even worse, actually. That's even more generalizing.
0: Exactly. And as far as the residents, my goodness, they've had it. You get to the town halls and the city council meetings.
4: Referring to these shootings as gun violence is misleading, grossly misleading. When gunfire happened at Yancey Park, the city's response was talk about having a meeting with Somali community leaders and mentioning a new soccer program. Really? Residents see a ton of energy devoted to proclamations while we sit here discussing yet another Somali shooting. We don't need more virtue signaling, yard signs, DEI initiatives, or community conversations that lead to nowhere. Right? We need competent government, accountability, and safe neighborhoods.
0: I couldn't help but the first thing I thought of hearing that clip was Midnight Basketball.
23: I know.
0: Now, Scott, can you give the history of Midnight Basketball?
24: Well,
0: and
24: Midnight
0: why
24: Basketball
0: was, still
24: was formed to stop inner-city crime. The idea was, instead of shooting each other, the kids that would go to a gym and play basketball.
0: Yes.
23: And it was sanctioned, and it was midnight, and you know that's where the kids were playing basketball, not shooting each other.
22: Right.
23: Yeah, that was the idea behind it.
22: So now for this, it's soccer programs.
23: Playing. Yes.
22: You have to have a program for that? A lot of times, kids just show up at a field and start playing.
23: I know. That's the thing. That's the thing about soccer is that it's probably the easiest sport to just start playing.
22: Yes.
23: Because you can find an open space somewhere.
5: Well, that's a division of the soccer teams, are Somali gangs.
23: Right.
5: There's, you know, 47 kids on that team. They're tough to beat.
22: Well, I'll tell you, you're going to have to get in better shape if they introduce gunfire into the soccer match.
5: Well,
22: you're trying to run from the bullets. Yeah, so that's crazy.
23: You want soccer to you know, take off in America. Not a bad idea.
5: Maybe the shot on goal, you literally shoot the ball to keep it from going in.
23: Or a shootout at the end of the game. Right. If it's time.
5: There you go.
22: Yeah. Like Hunger Games all of a sudden.
5: Right.
22: Crazy. All right. More on that later. It was an incredible speech yesterday from one Marco Rubio.
23: Oh, dude, this was amazing. Secretary of State Marco Rubio gave a speech in Greece in front of the Acropolis, the cradle of Western civilization. And, man, I thought this was, you know, a lot of times political speeches just kind of bore me because it's all scripted out. Yeah. But especially after the numbskulls we've heard from in the last 10 minutes, mm-hmm. I think that this is much needed, and boy, it is amazing just defending Western civilization and saying it's okay to be proud of this.
22: Yes, finally, man.
6: The ideal of many ideologies in our time is frankly become a world of perfect safety, a world devoid of risk or failure, where neither the glory of victory nor the shame of defeat. Too often these days, we build downwards. We design our standards to ensure that no one will lose. We preoccupy ourselves more with the comfort of the worst than the potential of the best. We hold the most exceptional things among us hostage to the average, the ordinary, the mediocre. The men who made the Parthenon, they built upwards. They held that the highest and most noble aspiration in life was to surpass all others, to strive to be the best in all things. The ancient Greek city-states were filled. They were filled with intense passion and rivalry and faction and conflict. But from that constant struggle for distinction, from that came the great flowering of art and philosophy and political and intellectual energy that would transform a collective of Mediterranean cities into the birthplace of the greatest civilization in the world.
7: How can you say it's the greatest?
23: Right. Well,
5: damn, that's good. I want to stand up and applaud.
22: I know.
5: Wow. That's the speech Kamala wants to give. Right?
22: But she can't because she's a leftist and she was butchering.
5: No, she doesn't have the talent or the brain power to do it. But that's it. That's the one right there.
22: But even if somebody gave her that script, still wouldn't work out very good.
23: Well, she'd try to ad-lib occasionally.
5: Right, exactly.
23: We're here in Greece. Not like cooking Greece, right? Or the musical, John Travolta, right?
5: Not to mention Grease Monkey.
22: Oh, my God.
7: I just broke loose.
22: Yeah. Okay, don't ruin it. Don't ruin it. That was good.
5: That was good. Rubio, very good. Really good.
22: Leave it at that. Okay. More controversy with Trump saying, yeah, bomb San Diego, L.A., which he didn't say. And the five stories we're watching today straight ahead.

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0: The Markley, Van Camp, and Robbins Show. Jamie Markley, David Van Camp, Scott Robbins, and now the five stories we're watching today.
1: One, two, three, four, five.
2: Number five, UK Prime Minister Andy Burnham is pulling out all the stops to help with gas prices, saying, quote, "I won't accept that there's nothing I can do to help. That's why from today you'll see petrol and diesel prices on Google Maps so you can compare prices."
0: Oh, wow. Man of the people, huh? Thanks for that. We didn't know we could do that.
3: Well, don't they have Gas Buddy there?
2: That's what a bunch of people in the UK are saying. Like, we already have access to these types of things.
3: This isn't tough.
2: This is ridiculous.
3: Yeah.
2: Number four, Jasmine Crockett's pastor, now running for her house seat, wired $2,000 to a woman who mailed him a topless photo to his church, according to a lawsuit. Frederick Haynes, a Dallas pastor, was accused in the lawsuit of having an affair and of protecting Obama pastor Jeremiah Wright amid his own affair allegations back in 2008.
0: There you go. We could have like a call-in or vote like American Idol type show in Texas. Who's got the crazier church? Is it Crockett or Talafrico?
2: Oof.
3: Oh, boy.
0: That's a tough one, isn't it?
3: Yeah.
0: Oh, man. Knowing what I know, I'd go Talafrico, but
2: I think so, yeah.
3: Yeah, I have to go that way.
0: I want to hear the evidence from both sides. Want to be fair here.
2: Number three, Krista Pike. Well, it's being said that she has a long road to recovery after Tennessee's failed execution attempt. Pike woke up yesterday. She was a lady on death row, and they had, well, the botched lethal injection. She's been in the hospital. She was out of it for like 6 days, and then she's come out of it. She has a blood clot in one arm, pneumonia, the inability to swallow, and no function in her arms.
0: Yeah. I don't know if you heard, too. One of the reports said she was very angry.
3: Yeah, I saw that.
0: You're still alive. I mean,
2: right.
0: I know that's not the best scenario for you, but maybe she wanted to die. I thought she didn't want to die.
2: I don't know.
0: Who knows, man?
2: Yeah. Number two, pro-Hamas activist turned on New York Mayor Zohran Mamdani, protesting him during a vigil for victims of the October 7th terrorist attack in Israel. And then number one, the Trump administration is suspending Microsoft, Adobe, and others from a key employment-based green card program, accusing major tech firms and outsourcing companies of abusing the visa system at the expense of American workers. Hey, you know, you fired 6,000 Americans and then brought in all these people from overseas taking advantage of this program. You're not eligible for it anymore.
0: Yeah. The fraud's got to be cracked down on in a number of different ways. And just this whole thing with Microsoft and Adobe, are you surprised?
2: Oh, no. And this has been a big complaint for a long time from a lot of workers in tech and construction, manufacturing, where you have people who are training their replacements, people who are going to come in on the H-1B visa. And it's not fraudulent necessarily. I mean, by the letter of the law, at least, they're just taking advantage of this program.
0: Yeah. Do you think this is one of those things where over time, it used to be companies would be so worried about a backlash that they wouldn't do something like this? Yeah. But over time, the bottom line became like the king.
3: Like
0: as long as it's making money and, you know, yeah. What about the shareholders? And that became like objective number one. Not like, well, yeah, a company should be profitable, but it also should be good to its people.
2: Yeah.
3: I like the way Trump, the administration, doesn't phase this stuff in. They just drop the hammer all at once.
2: Yeah. Here we go.
3: Done.
0: Right.
3: Yeah.
0: Exactly. We'll have to get to this a little bit later because I mentioned like a vote-in show. Remember, it used to be Love Connection was sort of like that.
3: Oh, yeah.
0: There's a new dating app that lets outsiders vote on potential matches.
3: Oh, gosh.
0: All of us have said many times, I'm glad I never had to go through that. Jeez. You signed up to one, but you really didn't participate.
3: I never did anything, yeah.
0: But, yeah, it's kind of a wild story. Also, Trump clarifies something. We got to get to that. And around a What's Your Story coming right up.

0: It is 11:30. Good morning. I'm Chris Conley, WSAU News. The USS Abraham Lincoln is returning to its home port in San Diego this afternoon. About 5,000 sailors and Marines on board will be returning to the Naval Air Station at North Island after a near-record deployment of 10 months, marked by reports of dwindling supplies, poor morale, and up to 8 suicide attempts. The Pentagon has not confirmed that number. The Abraham Lincoln left San Diego last November, bound for the Pacific. It was redirected to the Middle East in February to assist with the U.S. war against Iran. An iconic Wisconsin company is announcing deep layoffs. Employees at Milwaukee's Maynard Steel facility are facing layoffs coming in December. The long-standing company is searching for a buyer. The company, casting company filed formal notice covering 77 workers while operating under receivership. But attorneys for the receiver say they are close to finalizing a deal with a new buyer who may hire all of the current employees. They emphasize the layoff notice would send out of caution in case those negotiations should fall through. Canada is reeling in its MAID program. That is MAID as in assisted suicide. They now say that mental illness alone will not be a valid reason for medically assisted suicide.
1: People who struggle with mental illness alone will not qualify for assisted death. That from Canada's Liberal government. But it did leave the door open for patients who have other conditions and expect their cognitive decline would prevent them from giving their consent for the procedure down the road. That option is already available to patients in the province of Quebec. But the western province of Alberta passed legislation in March that would bar advance requests for assisted dying. But a Canadian woman with bipolar disorder for more than 30 years argues in court the existing law discriminates against her based on her diagnosis. The court could strike down the new law if it agrees with her claim. CJ Papa, Fox News.
0: Now, the 9 News forecast for Central Wisconsin. Here's meteorologist Justin Lowe.
2: In the weather for today, we'll have a few hazy high clouds drifting through. Otherwise, it'll be fairly nice, just a little bit cooler than yesterday with a high of 65. Still a little breezy with a west-northwest wind at 10 to 20 miles per hour. Tonight, a few scattered clouds cooling off down to 40 degrees in the city. Maybe some patchy frost in the north. On Friday, a mix of sun and clouds, a slight chance of a light shower or sprinkle. High 69, southeast wind at 10 to 15. I'm 9 News meteorologist Justin Lowe on AM 550, FM 99.9, WSAU.
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0: The Markley, Van Camp, and Robbins Show. I'm Jamie Markley, Gen Xer, David Van Camp, the millennial, and the sexy award-winning boomer, that's Scott Robbins. So Trump, I guess you could say, clarified some things last night?
1: Yeah, a little bit. So he did a rally in San Antonio last night, and I guess kind of sort of addressed this big hoax we've been talking about where he claimed the other day that he called for Iran to just strike Los Angeles and San Diego, which he didn't.
2: No.
1: He was saying, like he does at all of his speeches these days, saying, hey, yeah, I understand gas prices are up, but it's worth it if it means that Iran doesn't have the ability to nuke fill-in-the-blank city. And he said Los Angeles and San Diego. So at a rally in San Antonio last night, he repeated that.
0: Okay.
3: You want to see trauma? You want to see problems? And I said it the other day. Let them hit a missile into San Diego or Los Angeles on the way. Let them hit. You want to see a horror show? You want to see problems? Let them hit San Diego. Let them hit Los Angeles, and you want to see some bad things happen. You want to see a country that would be in free fall. We're not going to let that happen. We protect our cities. We protect our country. We're not letting that happen.
0: Oh, yeah, he's backtracking now.
1: Well, even then, you've still got people like that Aaron Rupar guy. May be familiar with him if you're terminally online. He's a left-wing hack who's obsessed with Natalie Harp and also Trump's butt.
0: Yeah. What?
1: Trump's butt. Every time there's a picture of Trump's butt, he talks about how big it is. Okay. I'm like, okay, that's kind of weird, but
2: weird.
1: You do you. Love is love. Whatever.
0: Sure.
1: But anyway, yeah, he just totally cut off the, like, we're not going to let it happen part of that quote. They're just liars. That's all the left does now is lie constantly.
0: Yeah, well, when you're talking about ABC the other day, that was, I mean, egregious. I mean, in bad faith.
3: And again, remember, with the word just artificial, it's a little bit high. It's a small price to pay for keeping the world safe, keeping our country safe. They can take out a city. Let them take out Los Angeles. Let them take out San Diego. This is a burst.
0: Okay, and with that, there were some people that went back and said, you know what, okay, it wasn't artfully done, but he wasn't calling for Iran to do that.
1: Right.
0: Mark Halperin was talking about this.
1: Really?
0: On his show. Yeah, and saying, well, what you brought up the other day, David, about CNN.
1: Yeah.
0: That fact checker. And this is what he said.
4: Even the CNN fact checker, who is so hostile to Donald Trump, if Paramount keeps that guy, I'll be shocked. Even the CNN fact checker said, no, the president just inartfully was saying what he said many times before. Higher gas prices is a small price to pay to keep Iran from having the ability with long-range missiles and nuclear weapons to destroy American cities that he named two. Man, the fake outrage can be high.
0: Yeah.
1: Mm-hmm.
0: Well, and then with, goodness gracious, The View, all of ABC that day was pretty bad, man. When you look at it.
5: This morning, President Trump facing growing criticism after suggesting Iran could, quote, take out Los Angeles or San Diego, two American cities run by Democrats.
3: They can take out a city.
0: We don't even need to revisit that. The way it all went down. Unless you really want to hear part of The View again.
1: Wait a minute. San Diego and Los Angeles. I thought he was talking about non-American cities like Los Angeles, Peru. Or San Diego, Argentina.
0: Oh, my gosh. Man. Yeah. Anna Navarro was one of them.
6: You are basically inviting this regime to come out and take two American cities, which he must have forgotten. He's got a golf club. In L.A., one in Palos Verdes. And, you know, and I think shame on us if we forget about this tomorrow.
1: Well, they kind of did forget about it because they realized that, uh-oh.
0: Exactly.
1: We got that completely wrong.
0: Exactly. Yes.
7: How this has not enraged
2: she's the worst.
7: People in government. I mean, this is supposed to be the president of the United States. Mm-hmm. And they say, oh, no, he's kidding. He doesn't sound like he's kidding. No. He cavalierly says, take out San Diego. Okay.
0: I knew that wouldn't age well. I didn't realize it would just be 2 days. It'd be like, boy, that sounds so idiotic. But then again, there you go. All right, it's that time. We do it a couple of times a day. Go around the table. It may not be the biggest story out there, but it caught your attention, so you want to bring it in. David, today, what's your story?
1: There's a left-wing dark money group called the Sunrise Something or Other Movement Group. I don't know. They claim to be a grassroots, youth-led climate change organization. It's not. It's a propaganda campaign. Soros funds it, all that.
0: Okay.
1: And they've put out a new hoax centered around an alleged racist incident at North Carolina A&T University. This is one of their volunteers or staffers who is putting the word out to everybody.
0: Okay.
8: I was literally on my way to meet with my provost to demand Election Day become a federal holiday. I then got an alert that the KKK was on campus and we went into lockdown. This is what it is like to be a student in Trump's America. Here in North Carolina, students are dealing with white supremacist groups showing up in our towns and around our campuses. We should be worried about classes, our friends, and our futures. We should not have to wonder whether we're safe just existing on campus. And now Trump and his billionaire friends are trying to make it harder for people to vote. Why? Because they know people are angry. They know young people don't want this future. But we are not going to be scared out of fighting for our future.
9: Oh, God, just I'm worn out.
1: Yeah,
9: I am. I'm exasperated at some point. We demand. We demand.
1: Oh,
9: shut up.
1: Yeah, one, there was no KKK presence.
9: No, of course
1: on
9: not.
1: The campus. And, you know, the university put that out. Yeah, there had been rumors online, but no, there was no reports of this. Also, I don't even know what a KKK campus alert would look like. Is that so? It's like you got your amber alert, your silver alert, your white hood alert. I'm not really sure.
9: Right, exactly. Yes.
1: How
9: yes.
1: that works.
9: Yes.
1: The other thing that cracks me up is in the first like 3 seconds of the clip when she says, I was literally on my way to meet with my provost
9: to demand
1: that Election Day be a federal holiday. Okay. In what world does a small university's provost get a say in that?
0: Well, they don't. But see, she lived in an education desert where she doesn't understand things like this.
1: I know. That's almost the most insulting thing you could do at North Carolina A&T University. Our kids are so dumb, they think that a provost has the ability to create federal holidays.
0: No kidding.
9: Good Lord.
0: Can you imagine? You're like a boss at work, and an employee comes to you and goes, I demand that Election Day be a federal holiday.
9: Well, yeah.
0: Okay, I don't know what you want me to do.
1: Jim, are you drunk about again?
9: The employability of these people. Like, they think these things,
0: yeah.
9: And then when they get out, they're applying for these jobs, and people are looking at it like, well, why would I bring this into my company?
0: To fit my DEI quota.
9: What am I doing here?
0: That's about the only reason.
9: Yeah, I got somebody who thinks a provost can change law? No, I don't need that. Golly, man.
0: All right, Scotty, what do you got for your story?
9: Kind of a cool story. Montana softball player discovered she had a long-lost sister when she faced her sibling on the opposing team.
0: Really?
9: Woman by the name of Samantha Revsvold, 19 years old, playing in a softball tournament in Belgrade, Montana. This was in August, and it was a high school teammate noticed that there was a woman on the other team named Kyan Dean who looked just like her. She said, man, that girl playing on this team looks just like you. Now, she knew she was adopted, but she had no idea, and she also knew she had a biological sister somewhere,
0: okay,
9: but had no idea where. It was a closed adoption. So she didn't know. So she got this girl's name from somebody, and she went to her mother, her adopted mother, mm-hmm, and said, hey, they think this could be, you know. And the adopted mother said, let me check this out. Sure enough, it was her sister.
0: Wow.
9: They had never met each other, didn't know each other, and met on that was how they actually discovered each other, were existed. And so they are since, you know, trying to repair a relationship they didn't know they had to repair. But they're quickly becoming fast friends again.
0: Wow.
9: Kind of a cool story.
0: Yeah, no kidding.
9: But that's weird that you go, man, that girl looks just like you.
1: Yeah. And apparently, this mom, whoever she is, the biological mother, is just like cranking out softball players. That's crazy.
9: That is something, isn't it? Yeah.
0: Who got the better of who, do we know?
9: I don't know the final
0: sibling
9: score.
0: Rivalry there. Right,
9: exactly.
0: It's always there,
9: I know.
0: It's part of it. I mentioned this. I'll do this for my story.
10: this new dating app. It's called Rivet. It allows other people to vote on whether you think this couple would be good together or not.
9: So like a dating show almost.
10: In a way.
9: Yeah.
10: So the matchers get to see an AI-generated photo of the pair together. But apparently it's not just looks. They give them a bunch of data on a potential couple, like core personality traits, interests, relationship intentions, physical preferences. Then you say, you think they'd be good together or not, yes or no.
9: Right.
10: But the chosen couples are not forced into anything. They just see the potential partner's name and then the percentage of matchers who voted yes on the pairing. They're like, wow, a lot of people think maybe this would be a good match. Maybe you would do it.
9: Mm-hmm.
10: But I just find that interesting because it is like that old love connection sort of thing. I'm not going to play it. Not saying that. But it is kind of interesting.
9: Oh, it's
1: an interesting twist,
9: Yeah. Yeah, it is, yeah. I mean, if you're looking to differentiate yourself, yeah.
10: What I think sometimes it should happen, not all the time, it just depends on the parents. But you might want to have mom or dad sort of look at this potential and say yeah or no. I'm saying that because, well, my younger daughter, it was like after a breakup, and I told her, and we have this relationship. We joke. Some of it's like half serious. I'm like, listen, the last three here that maybe you dated for just a month or it was a while longer, I think you'd admit they've been failures, correct? Well, yeah, I'd say they were failures. Wow. I'm like, I think you got to be done choosing. You got to start letting me choose. You got to start showing me pictures and background because I've got your best interest at heart here. Okay. She laughed.
9: I think a girl dad is different. Yeah. I think we are a lot more judgmental than.
10: Oh, yeah.
9: We would be with a boy. Put it that way.
10: Oh, yeah. Because you're like, okay, what lines is he using on you right now?
9: Because we use them.
10: Well, it's like, listen, I don't know a whole lot, but I know dudes. All right.
9: Right. Exactly.
10: It was so sweet when he said this. Of course he's going to say that.
9: Right, exactly.
10: Well, the other guy didn't because he was mute.
9: Right, right.
10: So he couldn't say anything.
9: Yeah, looking for a shoe looker. That's what I want. So. Yeah.
10: Yeah, I think if you incorporate that, I'd be down with it. But anyway. By the way, she's engaged now, so it all worked out.
9: Yeah, that's good. You like the guy.
10: But my son actually said to him, I give you permission to date my sister.
9: There you go.
10: Even though he was 6 years older. Crazy. Anyway. Man, a guy with his pants down at a park working for a Democrat. Nimrod's in the news and a news update next.
11: Leon was about to leave the military.
12: My biggest concern was, what am I going to do next?
11: He found out about My Computer Career and their military transition program.
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1: David Crowley has told us exactly who he is. 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
2: And when it comes down to the immigrants, when it comes down to the LGBTQ community, I always say, I'm not an ally, I'm an accomplice. I'm gonna be with you no matter what.
1: Crowley says he'd make Wisconsin a sanctuary state and make you foot the bill for benefits for illegal immigrants. In Dane County, a repeat drunk driver here illegally killed two teenagers.
2: I'm an accomplice.
1: In Fond du Lac, an illegal immigrant tied up and blindfolded a 12-year-old girl to rape her.
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2: I'm an accomplice.
1: David Crowley said it himself.
2: I'm not an ally, I'm an accomplice. I'm gonna be with you no matter what.
1: David Crowley, fighting for illegal immigrants, not you.
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0: News update, David Van Camp.
1: You know, this James Tallarico thing is really odd. And I'm not just talking about James Tallarico being really, really odd, but doesn't have anything scheduled.
2: Yeah, no, it's 12 days now?
1: You got like less than a month before the election. I know he said he had the flu, but what is going on?
0: That's a great question.
1: And there are a lot of rumors flying out there.
0: What are the rumors?
1: Well, I don't even know if I feel comfortable sharing the rumors.
0: No, which means I really want to know.
1: What he might have been doing in New York City.
2: Right.
0: What do you mean?
2: Well,
3: you ran a campaign to beat me.
1: And I don't know. I'm not saying that at all.
2: Yeah, I'm with you on that one, David. I heard a couple of things too that were sent to me by listeners. So
1: yeah.
2: I don't want to go into it either because I'm like, oh boy.
1: Well, I don't know if it's true or not. I mean,
2: we don't know if it's true or not.
0: Okay.
3: He called it beat meat. I don't know what the hell he meant by that.
1: Maybe he's recovering from monkeypox. I don't know. I'm just kidding. That was just
2: a
1: joke. That's not part of the rumor, by the way.
2: No,
1: that was just
2: not.
1: A joke on my part.
2: David just threw that out there. Yeah.
0: Well, Trump, when he talks about him, of course, he calls him Talafrico, and then says he started eating meat. You know,
3: he started eating meat.
0: Right. Going to a barbecue.
3: Having a barbecue and eating a lot of meat.
0: Right. And then he would go throw up. So is it just like he's still sick from it?
2: Maybe he got a bad steak or something. You know, I don't know.
0: Not sure either. All right, we got to get to Nimrods. Here we go.
4: When the going gets tough.
3: Damn it, this is too hard.
4: The dumb get dumber.
3: All right, Dean.
4: It's Nimrods in the News on the Markley, Van Camp, and Robbins Show.
3: I love the poorly educated.
0: All right. Nimrods in the News. We go to East Bensboro Township, Pennsylvania. This is where a Nigerian national, and here's the name.

0: I could spell it for you.
1: No, go for it.
0: The first name, David, because you like to play along.
2: Yeah.
0: C-H-I-M-A-O-B-I-M. I think that's Chimia Beam.
2: I was going to say, yeah, Chimilla Beam. I don't know. That's, and then it's something you get at Baskin Robbins.
1: Chili Beam.
0: Middle name, Adedeo. And then last name spelled L-G-B-O-J-E-K-W-E.
1: I'd like to buy a vowel.
0: Ebojekwi. Ebojekwi is what we're going with.
2: Wawa. Yeah.
0: There you go. He's at this park wearing only a shirt in his car. He's got his genitals exposed.
1: Oh, boy.
0: The kids are on this park. They're like, hey, what are you doing? He goes, oh, I'm not here for anything other than just to distribute campaign flyers for Democratic congressional candidate Janelle Stelson.
1: There you go. That's all.
0: Like, what? By the way, Stelson said, I would never employ an illegal alien on a congressional campaign who had exposed himself in public.
2: No.
0: Yes, he's also here illegally.
1: Oh, no. Like,
2: take one of those, yes, but not all of them.
0: So, Ebojekwi was then arrested. The difference. And that's Nimrod's in the news.
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7: Clarification from the White House. I'm Lisa Brady, Fox News. President Trump just posting, the U.S. will not be attacking Iran before the midterm elections. Also writing that discussions with Iran are productive and that Iran is in very bad condition. This after reports of preparations to possibly resume full-scale military operations. New arrests near a second U.S. military facility in England.
8: RAF Molesworth is home to a branch of the United States Europe Command and a U.S. Military Intelligence Analysis Center. Two men, Latvian nationals, were found at 2 a.m. today local time inside the base perimeter and were arrested on suspicion of trespass and criminal damage.
7: Fox's Jonathan Savage. The arrest came after security found an abandoned vehicle and a breached fence. Police say so far no link to a suspected plot against a U.S.-run base in Fairfort. Former Venezuelan leader Nicolas Maduro, already facing drug and weapons charges in the U.S., is now also accused of ordering torture and other human rights abuses against thousands of people.
9: They did this for 25 years. to stifle political dissent.
7: U.S. Attorney Jamie McDonald says a new indictment also adds the charges for Maduro's wife. The Trump administration accusing a tech giant of abusing a foreign worker program.
10: Vice President J.D. Vance says Microsoft is abusing H-1B visas by firing American workers in favor of lower-paid foreign employees.
11: They're coming in and being mistreated by their employers and being used to undercut the wages of American workers.
10: Vance described the visa holders as indentured servants. Citing abuse of the system, Vance says Microsoft is now being suspended from a program to apply for green cards for foreign workers. H-1B visas are intended for employers to recruit high-skilled jobs that are difficult for Americans to fill. Tech companies are the biggest users.
7: Fox's Jared Halpern at the White House. No public response yet from the company. 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
13: Good afternoon. It's 12:03 at WSAU. We know the Dodgers and Brewers will play in the National League Championship Series at MFAM on Sunday and Monday. A start time has not been announced for the Sunday night game. As soon as it is, you'll hear about it. Brewers manager Pat Murphy says the team has played well together.
14: Thankful for our guys, the way they played and the way they competed. This is not an easy environment to come into, but to be able to pull something off will help these guys in the future.
13: A lawsuit against flock cameras in Waukesha County has been moved to federal court. Attorneys for the conservative Wisconsin Institute for Law and Liberty have filed the lawsuit. They say the tracking cameras violate constitutional privacy rights. Number of measles cases in Wisconsin is up to 250. According to health officials, the exact number, 258, mostly in the southwestern part of the state in Grant and Lafayette counties. There are five confirmed cases in Marathon County, where health officials say they are related to out-of-state travel, not linked to spread from other parts of the state. Our 9 News forecast, partly to mostly sunny, cooler today, highs mid-60s, some scattered clouds tonight down to 40. I'm Chris Conley on Central Wisconsin's only local news station, WSAU.
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17: These aren't hard elections to figure out, but I think the biggest challenge right now is that a lot of the people aren't voting based on substance. They're voting based on, this has become a new team sport. 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If you're a Red Sox fan, you're just going to root against the Yankees. And you don't necessarily scrutinize the stupidity. Like, let me give you Senator Mark Kelly. He's out in Arizona. Says the Democrat plan is to lower costs by raising taxes. There's only one small problem. If you raise taxes on the wealthy, on the manufacturing base, do you know what they do, guys? Are you ready for this? They increase costs. So you can't actually lower costs by charging the people who sell you stuff more money to do it.
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0: The Markley, Van Camp, and Robbins Show. Jamie Markley, David Van Camp, Scott Robbins. So the protesters turned on Mamdani in New York City.
2: Oh, yeah, they did. The communist mayor of New York City, he attended an October 7th vigil, and his base voters hate him because I guess he is now, what, a rabid Zionist or something? Like, okay.
0: That's what they say.
2: He kills kids, according to these protesters. I'm not saying that.
0: Oh, I know. How many kids did you kill today?
2: Right.
0: Did you see the video, too? He looked ticked off.
2: Oh, yeah, he did. That's just like
0: I mean, that. I know it's New York politics. We follow it, like, on a national level, so you don't see everything. That was the first time I've ever seen that guy look that ticked off.
2: Oh, yeah.
0: Well, it all comes around, buddy.
2: Yeah.
22: Looking at some of this video today, too, it just pops up occasionally. They're chanting, "Long live Hamas."
2: Yeah.
0: Yes.
22: Holy cow, man.
0: That's the other part where you just take a step back and you're like, I can't hardly believe that that's happening. I got a clip of it. This is like...
22: That's brutal, man.
0: Bill Hemmer was covering this morning. So you got the Allahu Akbar going after that one. Long live Hamas. And you're not going to cover that on national news?
2: They're just anti-Zionism, not anti-Jew.
0: BS, man.
2: Right.
23: So if you were in New York City last night, this is the shocking and disturbing scene that you saw in the streets of Lower Manhattan. Anti-Israel protesters cheering Hamas as the mayor sits in the center of a firestorm on his own reaction to October 7th, 3 years removed.
0: So, there you go.
22: Correct me if I'm wrong, but didn't the Democrats, for the most part, count on Jewish votes? I mean, they got them?
0: Used to be.
2: Used to.
22: I mean, wasn't that just kind of a rubber stamp issue? I mean, it was like, yeah, you're Jewish, you're going to vote for Democrats. How is that possible? How could you do that now?
0: Well, for quite a while, you had enough Jewish people in New York that were so left-leaning to say, you know, that's our party.
2: Yeah.
0: Yeah. You know, because, well, the Republicans have been so demonized that you really had no choice. And now it's like, well, I'm not quite sure where I'm supposed to go with any of this. Because you feel like your leadership in that city has turned on you.
22: But I'm like the RCA dog. I cock my head and say, what do you mean you're not sure? What more do you need?
0: I'm not quite sure. I've not heard an RCA dog reference in years.
22: It's been a while. Yeah, well...
0: But I know exactly what you were
22: still
0: saying.
22: Still the logo. Yeah, yeah.
0: It is.
22: Yep.
0: Little controversy in Ottumwa, Iowa. You're talking about things you never thought you would see.
22: Oh, my gosh.
0: Did you see this?
22: Yes.
0: Wow, man.
22: This is remarkable.
0: A city council meeting there was... I mean, I don't know what else to say. It opened with a satanic prayer.
22: Yes. A real deal, man.
0: Yes, former city council member Matt Dalby opened with an invocation to the Dark Father.
22: Dude, it's wild.
0: Do you want to hear it?
2: Well, yeah.
0: I mean, just to know what it is.
22: You have to hear it, yeah.
0: It's like, I feel almost weird playing it.
22: Yeah, I know.
24: It's 5:30. Calling this meeting to order, we will start with the invocation, then the pledge. So those that would like to participate in the invocation, please stand.
0: So you have people standing.
22: Well, they don't know what's coming, right?
0: You're not quite sure. You're like, okay, so they're standing up, and then where is this going to go?
25: Thank you, Mayor, Council. Let us pray. Dear Dark Father, let us stand now unbowed and unfettered by arcane doctrines born of fearful minds in darkened times. Let us embrace the Luciferian impulse to eat of the tree of knowledge and dissipate our blissful and comforting delusions of old.
0: Oh, my gosh, David, I haven't seen you this ticked off in a while. You're like, what?
2: No, it's this is probably because some a group of losers heard that there was some sort of invocation at the beginning of a city council meeting, and they were like, actually, you got to open it up for everybody.
0: Like, and that's the thing, like they did in Washington.
2: Right. They did it also in wasn't it the Iowa State Capitol? Where they, because if they were going to have a Christmas tree, they had to have like an altar to Satan or whatever, because these dorks are like, we don't like anything and our parents don't want to talk to us anymore. And
0: yeah. Well, in response to this, the Ottumwa mayor requested 30 seconds of silence to allow for prayer or reflection, and then overruled Galloway's efforts to move forward with the meeting. So, yeah,
22: well, this guy at the end of this thing does the Hail Satan thing, too.
0: Yes, he does.
22: Oh, my gosh.
0: I know.
22: I mean, it's brutal.
0: Oh, yeah.
22: I heard that, and I'm like, how does this happen in Ottumwa, Iowa?
0: Because of exactly what David said.
2: There's a lot of idiot losers who are unhappy and want everybody else to be unhappy with them. And these are the same people who are like, what's the problem with a bunch of public calls to prayer on city property in Dearborn, Michigan?
0: Exactly. Yeah, it's okay if you got the call to prayer all times, you know, during the day, but you can't do this. And it's like, okay, so what exactly do you do about it?
22: Then you wonder if a jackass like this is really involved like that, or he's just doing it for the attention he's going to get from it.
0: That's part, and it'll be standing on civil liberties.
2: Right. That's really what it is. They're miserable, and they want everybody else to be miserable, too.
0: Yeah.
22: They made me miserable.
0: Right. Well, would it be too much to ask if you're, you know, going with your city rules, yeah, we're going to do a call to prayer beforehand. We're not going to do satanic prayers. Right. That's not part of it.
1: Who in the name of freedom of religion?
22: Oh, yeah. I know.
2: And that's it. And that's how they, that's why they do that, where it's like you're technically correct, but still a jerk.
0: Well, yes.
2: Right.
0: Yeah. Yeah, it's disgusting, man. Then you got Minnesota, just north, where they're trying to figure out, what are we going to do with this problem we got now with Somali gangs? Mm-hmm. Because there are a bunch of people saying we can't say Somali gangs.
2: Yes.
0: Because that's racist.
2: Right. Which today I learned that Somali is a race.
0: Yes.
22: Who knew?
0: You didn't know. It's crazy.
2: Yeah. Well,
0: was it Somali said we work too hard to raise kids?
2: Yeah, so leaders from the Somali community in the Twin Cities, they're very upset that people are noticing a trend of, Somali gang violence. One woman actually got shut down during a press conference because those leaders realized she wasn't helping their cause.
0: Oh, really?
2: Yeah, she's a teacher, by the way. This lady is a teacher.
0: Okay. I haven't heard this. Have you heard it,
2: Scott?
0: Okay, roll it.
4: We came to America, we are a citizen, and so much expecting from us. Sometimes I feel in our community we had too much. We worked very hard, and we really did not give enough attention to our kids. I do believe that, because we always tell, well, we have to work hard, we have to do this. And our kids really maybe somehow, somewhere, they have really, you know, they just, yes. So I just wanted to say that. Thank you all.
0: What did she just say, Scott?
22: I have no idea.
0: Work hard.
22: I think that's the same person that was trying to help me with the life insurance policy I was trying to cancel.
2: Yeah. Yeah, this is a lady who is an educator, they tell us, and says, you know, we haven't paid enough attention to the Somali youth because we're working so hard. You see?
0: What? You're an educator.
22: So that's why they have gangs? Is that what she's saying? Okay.
2: Yeah.
0: The most amazing part of this was the part of the story you had yesterday, David, where you're talking about this is a different animal because you got these kids coming from two-parent households with a lot of money.
2: Well, they got money, yeah, compared to, especially compared to what you think of as typical gangs and kids who get brought into that life.
0: Right.
2: Like, they actually have a stable platform that they're launching from, but they just want to go. They're driving Beamers in some cases.
0: Yes.
22: Incredible.
0: And so, it is weird that if you're coming from a two-parent household and the parents find out you're in this gang that's doing all the shooting, and, well, first of all, when the BMW shows up in your driveway, aren't you like, hey, where the heck did you get that car?
2: Well, it's probably mom and dad's.
0: That's the thing.
2: Because somehow
0: you can't say that either.
2: Because they've done very well for themselves. How? Don't ask questions, you racist.
0: Exactly. And again, the sheriff or the chief there is just like, we got to be able to say it. And what was it? Some people are trying to say West Africa or something?
3: Yeah, right. To be honest, I know it always feels more comfortable for some people to say East African.
0: East, sorry.
3: I don't even know that that's a fair term, because 98% of these gang members are Somali.
0: Hey!
3: And Ethiopians and Oromos and Eritreans, Kenyans, they're really not a part. There are small numbers. But I think we just have to say what it is and not, you know, run away from the term.
0: Yeah. That seems like common sense to me. Jeez. Man, oh, man. By the way, just a little bit of an update from our Nimrod in the news.
2: Mm-hmm.
0: It's trying to figure out, was this person actually an employee of this campaign or not? And this was the story out of Pennsylvania, East Pennsboro Township, where you had this Nigerian national. And I tried to give you the name before. I'll give it to you again. It is Chima Obim Adedeo Ibojekwai. Okay, I gave you the spellings earlier.
2: By the way, please don't say Nigerian. Say West African, please.
0: Okay, I'll try to do that.
22: Yeah, don't do that.
0: Well, again, he is at this public park wearing only a shirt with his genitals exposed.
22: Yeah.
0: And he told officers he was waiting to distribute campaign flyers for Democratic congressional candidate Janelle Stelson.
22: He wanted to get people's attention.
0: Right. Well, that'll do it.
22: Yeah.
0: Initially charged with indecent exposure and disorderly conduct. Apparently, he later pled guilty to a third-degree misdemeanor disorderly conduct charge after the other counts were withdrawn. ICE had taken him into custody. DHS said he had been lawfully admitted in June 2017, but remained in the country illegally after his authorized stay expired in November 2019. So the ICE deputy director, Charles Wall, said, hey, this is unreal that, what is it again? Ibak Jekwe was able to stay. That Stelson would employ an illegal alien on a congressional campaign who had exposed himself in public. Stelson's campaign manager said, again, Ibojekwe, employed by the campaign, the staff had never heard of him before the arrest reports. But local accounts and campaign materials in his vehicle still linked him to canvassing activity for her. You can't make it up, man. So there you go.
22: Be my name when I check into a hotel from now on. Ibojekwe.
0: Chima Obim Adedeo Ibojekwe. By the way, if you want to know what do these names mean, I looked it up for you.
2: Awesome.
0: This name is a beautiful fusion of Igbo and Yoruba cultures.
2: Okay.
0: Two of the largest ethnic groups in Nigeria. All right, the literal meaning: God knows my heart.
2: Oh, no.
22: I thought it was, I'm not wearing pants.
0: The second name, the crown has become joy, or royalty brings happiness. Good times, man. All right, the five stories we're watching today and a news update next.

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18: 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If the officer accepts, do whatever you can to safely help. 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

0: The Markley Van Camp and Robbins Show. Jamie Markley, David Van Camp, Scott Robbins, and now the five stories we're watching today.
1: One, two, three, four, five.
2: All right, number five. President Trump posting on Truth Social. The White House considers anyone that uses the term artificial intelligence as opposed to the highly accepted new and more accurate term super intelligence, the enemy. Come on.
3: Fantastic.
0: Pick your battles on that one, man, you know?
4: James.
0: I'm here to help, not to hurt. You know that.
2: Number four, Krista Pike has a long road to recovery after Tennessee's failed execution attempt. Pike awoke and started speaking, but she has a blood clot in one arm, pneumonia, the inability to swallow, and no function in her arms. I think they should have gone with my plan, which was pull the plug while she was on life support.
3: No.
2: What are you doing? She was on death row.
0: It doesn't make much sense. But that apparently would have been inhumane.
2: You have the ability to finish the job. What are we doing
4: what
2: here?
4: What happened?
3: You know, I think too, when we do this story sometimes, I know a lot of people do this story, but it's like you forget why she was on death row.
2: Yeah,
0: you know, all I got to do is
3: parts of skull that she kept as souvenirs.
0: Yes.
3: Good Lord.
2: Number three, police found a range of militant leftist material and guns in an Alabama apartment during a probe related to online death threats against immigration enforcement. Three roommates are now facing federal gun charges, including a Tennessee teen who allegedly ran away from home and found community among fellow cop-hating leftists. He was also charged with the anti-ICE threat. Social media accounts of the FBI tied to the suspect, Levi Belcher, suggest he calls himself a trans white woman. All right. Number two, President Trump writing about the MIA Democrat Senate candidate James Tallarico in Texas, missing for 12 days. He said, quote, now, after looking for him throughout all of Texas and beyond, probably even weirder places than anyone would think possible, he put out a statement that says he has a flu. 12 days is a long time to rid yourself of the flu bug. It is.
0: That is true.
3: Yeah.
5: Having a barbecue and eating a lot of meat.
2: I don't know what's going on. Number one, the Trump administration is suspending Microsoft, Adobe, and others from an employment-based green card program, accusing major tech firms and outsourcing companies of abusing the visa system at the expense of American workers. And those are the top five stories that we're watching today.
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0: You know, it's been a record-setting year for Ella Langley.
3: Yeah, how about it?
0: Holds the record now. Longest number one single.
3: Jeez.
0: She's in Texas. But oh no, there's huge backlash online. People are very upset.
3: She's successful.
0: Well, it's not just that. She's a hunter. She hunts deer.
3: Oh, gosh.
2: Oh, no.
0: She kills Bambi.
3: Okay.
0: And there are people online that feel like, you know what's been discovered? It's not discovered. She's talked about it openly before.
2: Well, yeah.
0: So I think, what was it, CMA Fest from a couple of years ago?
3: Mm-hmm.
0: Yes. Okay. Like the dream hunt. And she answered.
6: A dream for me would be a massive whitetail.
7: Okay. I want a rifle.
6: Okay.
7: I want... probably my 30-06.
6: All right.
7: Honestly, I've killed or my 308. Okay. I've killed a lot of deer with my 308. That's
6: as
7: my
6: long
7: lucky
6: as
7: gun.
0: What? Yeah, but you killed a lot of deer.
2: Yeah.
0: Mm. So yeah, and you don't know how many of these, you know, complaints online and backlash are real people, and how many are bots.
3: Yeah,
0: I'm sure it's some sort of combination.
3: Didn't we learn that a 30-06 was a weapon of war? Didn't we learn that?
2: I've heard that from a certain podcaster, yes. That
3: exactly.
2: Nothing could withstand. I mean, it wasn't an atom bomb that we dropped on Japan. It was one single shot from a 30-06.
0: Yeah. That wasn't to eat the deer later. It was to make it explode on contact.
3: Yes.
0: Of course. Okay. Oh, David's got a hilarious clip we got to get to in a second. And what's your story coming up?

0: Good afternoon. It's 12:30. Temperatures will climb into the mid-60s today and tonight down to near 40 degrees. I'm Chris Conley, WSAU News. A high-profile endorsement for the Democrat running for Governor David Crowley. He now has the support of former President Barack Obama.
1: Hi, this is Barack Obama. I've known a lot of leaders, but I haven't known many like David Crowley.
0: Crowley is running against Republican Congressman Tom Tiffany. The latest Marquette poll shows a tight race within the margin of error. Crowley leading 46% to 45% among registered voters. Donald Trump says the U.S. will not strike Iran before the midterm elections next month. He made the announcement in a Truth Social post. Trump also noted the U.S. is having what he called productive discussions with Iran. He also reiterated that Iran is in bad condition economically and militarily. It comes as the war is nearing the 8-month mark. The latest on the number of measles cases in Wisconsin, it's above 250. Here's reporter Bob Haig.
2: The majority of confirmed or probable measles cases have been recorded in Lafayette, Iowa, and Grant counties. Vernon, Marathon, and Chippewa counties have also reported cases. According to state health officials, those northern Wisconsin cases are linked to out-of-state travel and not related to those in southwestern Wisconsin. Nearly all Wisconsin cases have been in unvaccinated individuals, and public health agencies remind you the best way to prevent measles is to get vaccinated with the MMR vaccine. Bob Haig, WSAU News.
0: Texas has successfully carried out an execution, the nation's first since the failed Tennessee execution of Krista Pike. Her lawyers say that she is out of a coma and is now talking, and that her first words were, "Who are you?" and "Where am I?" In Texas, 46-year-old Jamal Howard was found guilty of capital murder in 2000 for the killing of a convenience store clerk during a robbery. He was put to death by lethal injection late last night. Now, the 9 News forecast for central Wisconsin. Partly to mostly sunny and breezy, wind gusts to 20 miles per hour, highs in the mid-60s. Scattered clouds tonight, some patchy frost north of Wausau, a low near 40. Variably cloudy, upper 60s tomorrow. The Brewers advance to the National League Championship Series. They'll play the Dodgers. The series will begin on Sunday. A start time has still not been announced for the game. 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Game 2 will also be at American Family Field in Milwaukee, and it'll be played on Monday. I'm Chris Conley on Central Wisconsin's only local news station, AM 550, FM 99.9, and in Wausau at 95.1 FM, WSAU.
3: Now, this day. 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
0: He was only 1 year away from graduating from Harvard, and he decided not to finish school on this day, October 8th.
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0: Matthew Page's mother was very strict. She got her son into the Cambridge Latin School outside of Boston and then on to Harvard. But he wanted to be an actor. He would cut some classes to attend auditions behind his mother's back. He got a bit part in the film Mystic Pizza, one line. And he didn't tell his mom about it until the movie was released. Then came the English class, where students had to work on an original writing project. Matthew decided to write a screenplay. The story he came up with was about a very smart teenager from a rough neighborhood who was being recruited by the FBI. Classmates thought it was good, but some said it would be better if it focused on the relationships between the smart kid and people who come to realize just how smart he is. The script became the Academy Award-winning Good Will Hunting. Writer and actor Matt Page Damon left Harvard four classes short of graduating. This day, October 8th, is Matt Damon's 56th birthday. On this day, what will you give up to pursue your dreams? I'm Chris Conley.

0: The Markley, Van Camp, and Robbins Show. I'm Jamie Markley, the Gen Xer, the millennial David Van Camp, the sexy award-winning boomer. That's Scott Robbins. Mm-hmm. Jamie Raskin, one of your favorites, is back.
1: Oh, yeah, he is.
0: And he's got a suggestion for the Smithsonian.
1: I'll tell you, man, Democrats are really laser-focused on things that matter to Americans. Of course, that means the Smithsonian and Trump de-wokifying it. Also, can't forget about the Kennedy Center. Americans are just, every day I'm getting messages. Oh, yeah. What's going on with the Kennedy Center? What's going on?
0: And the ballroom.
1: And the ballroom. And the fucking bull. Arch. Representative Jamie Raskin is pushing for a bill that would retain some of the things that the Trump administration has put up around Washington, D.C. as a warning about fascism in the Smithsonian or something.
0: Oh, my gosh, again?
2: Well, we're going to get through this nightmare, and we want to record it the way that historians and archivists do. You know, Trump and all of his loyal sycophants are busily trying to destroy the real history of the country. That's why the Smithsonian is under attack and the Museum of American History is under attack. You know, they don't like the fact that people learn about slavery and the role that it played in our Civil War. They don't like people learning about the Civil Rights Movement, the great civilizing struggles of American history, and they're trying to suppress it. And so I want to reverse that and say, we're not going to suppress the history of Donald Trump and authoritarianism in America. We're going to teach it, and we're going to turn those things into exhibits.
0: Right, time out. Just for Scott's sake.
3: I can't with him. He's awful. He's a horrible human being.
0: David's got almost 30 seconds left in the clip. And I saw where you were at. Sometimes it's just got to be a little at a time, I think.
3: Gave the wrong week to stop sniffing glue.
0: There you go. Yeah. Okay.
2: You know, those Stalinist banners that he's draping over.
3: Oh, come on.
2: You know, the Labor Department and the Justice Department. Let's take those and let's turn them into a museum exhibit with...
0: Okay.
2: Other memorabilia of this wretched period of our history where
0: Again. David, did you make it this long just to torture Scott?
1: A little bit, yeah.
3: Hyperbolic freak.
0: Okay.
1: But you are going to want to hear the follow-up question.
0: All right. Okay, here we go.
2: He tore down so much of what really unifies us as a country and tried to replace it with all of his, you know, narcissistic, self-loving presentations. So let's show that to people and let's teach that to future generations so we never forget about it.
1: Oh, okay. I'm sorry. I cut off the follow-up here. I have it in front of me if you want.
0: Okay, yeah.
1: This is the follow-up question to Jamie Raskin after all of that.
4: Why are you gay?
1: There you go.
0: Got to tell you, for fun the other day, having a conversation with a friend, and we were talking about, you know, just talking points from the left that just get accepted over time, and they're nonsensical. Yeah. Like the genocide.
1: Right.
3: Yes.
0: And the fascists. And so we asked AI, if J.D. Vance and Donald Trump were on trial for being fascists, would there be enough evidence to convict? No. Under any historical grounded definition of fascism, there's not sufficient evidence to convict either. The charge fails both on specific criteria of fascism and on ordinary standards of proof. Fascism is not a synonym for right-wing person I dislike, or populist, nor nationalist. Historically, it refers to the interwar movements led by Mussolini and later adapted by Hitler and others. Of course, most common sense people know this, but it doesn't stop others from saying, fascist, not today, fascist.
3: No one says taking these words that used to have such impact behind them.
0: Yes.
3: And totally making them non-relevant. I mean, racist, that used to be a powerful word. It doesn't mean anything anymore.
0: Oh, no.
3: And fascist doesn't mean anything anymore.
0: No, it could mean you recognize crime statistics.
3: Yeah. Racist, yeah. And if you disagree on some level with something that they want to do, you're a fascist.
0: Yes.
3: I mean, it's these words, again, words have power. They don't have power anymore. Not with me. Not with a lot of people.
0: No,
3: it just goes in one ear and out the other. Okay, you call them a fascist. All right, fine.
0: Yeah, it's whatever.
3: Yeah, but you can't call them a communist.
0: Right.
3: Even though they are.
0: No, if you look like definition of communism and what they're proposing, it's pretty spot on.
3: Oh, well, Mom Donnie's a communist.
0: Yes.
3: They'll say it's a communist. I mean, it's crazy that we're having these conversations.
0: But no, they're capitalists, but it's the kind of capitalism we have is just not working for people.
1: It's capitalism.
3: Democratic capitalism.
1: It's capitalism in which the government seizes the means of production and capitalizes on it.
3: Yes, see? That's what it is.
1: It's capitalism.
3: So we all have health insurance for free, right?
1: Right.
3: God, that's a workable thing, sure.
0: Well, again, the whole Raskin thing, why you're talking about preserving all this Trump stuff to teach about fascism. Even the DNC chair, I forget, what's that dude's name?
1: Ken Martin.
0: Yeah, it's kind of a nobody, but he's up there. And sometimes he'll start telling the truth. Like, I think this was on CNN, and they're talking about, you know, as far as your popularity ratings with people, they're not good. And I know you could say, well, Trump's way underwater, blah, blah, blah, but you people? And he actually says,
4: the Democratic Party brand is not that great. You just showed that, right? And if all we do is spend our time talking about Donald Trump, then we're not giving the American electorate and voters a sense of who we are.
0: Right. But I think that's also by design, because who are the Democrats now? They've been taken over by the far left.
3: Oh, my gosh, yeah. Well, the squeaky wheel, yeah, no doubt.
0: And so, I mean, what is the clear message? If I were to just ask you, and you guys are in this every day, what is the clear message from the Democratic Party going into the midterms?
3: We're not Trump.
1: Trump's a fascist, and we got to
3: get
1: him.
3: Yeah, we hate Trump. Yeah, it's all Trump. Trump,
1: that's
3: Trump,
1: all it
3: Trump,
1: is.
3: Trump, Trump.
0: Yeah.
3: Well, I saw...
0: It's not we're going to make things better by what? The whole way we got to talk about affordability. What are you going to do?
3: No plan. There's no plan.
0: No.
3: I saw the...
0: Well, we won't get into these endless wars.
3: The ad with J.B. Pritzker the other day of Illinois.
0: Okay. Right?
3: And there's somebody going, he's not afraid of Donald Trump. Donald Trump, Donald Trump, Donald Trump. That's what it was.
0: Oh, yeah. Well,
3: he's not afraid of Donald Trump. Okay.
0: Yeah, I guess that's... You've made this boogeyman out there to be...
3: Yeah, exactly. You know, he's not afraid.
0: Okay. Yeah, I'm going to fight him. Because they're looking for fighters and whatever. Okay. All right, it's that time. We do it a couple of times a day. Go around the table. It may not be the biggest story out there, but you want to bring it in. So, David, what's your story here?
1: Well, things got a little bit awkward at the Vermont Lieutenant Governor's race debate last night. I have not really paid attention to this at all, but this was quite interesting. So John Rogers, the incumbent, he's a pot farmer. He's the current Republican Lieutenant Governor. The Democrat is former Lieutenant Governor Molly Gray, who wants her job back. She also comes from a farming family. In fact, the family farm got dinged a couple years ago because of the treatment of, now legal, but migrant workers. Inadequate living quarters, a kitchen that was directly over where livestock were living.
0: Okay.
1: So, that's not sanitary. So John Rogers brought that up during the debate.
0: Okay.
5: Ms. Gray, you talk constantly about your family farm. Your campaign website also says you believe everyone has the right to live with dignity and ensure humane treatment. But your family farm was at the center of serious labor violations around its treatment of H-2A migrant workers. Why did you not speak out against the mistreatment of migrant workers on your family farm? And did you use your influence to direct the investigation?
6: Wow. You know, John, seems like kind of a new low here. I'm on the ballot. My experience, my background, my policies are on the ballot. My family's not on the ballot. So I'm going to give you an opportunity to ask a different question.
0: Ooh.
3: Well, no. I'm not going to.
1: Well, you know, that didn't even make sense because he did ask, did you use your influence to direct the investigation?
3: Yeah.
0: Yeah, all you would have to say is yes or no. Seems fair enough. Yeah. It really seemed like she was caught by surprise with that.
1: Right. Or she thought that was a good line. It's crazy.
0: Oof.
3: That was not a good line.
0: No. No, and, you know, admit, if you ran for something,
3: mm-hmm.
0: and you're not used to it, oh, I can mm-hmm. see being caught off guard and going, I don't know.
1: Yeah.
0: You try to BS your way through it if you really got surprised. But it's amazing that people get to this level.
1: Right.
0: And it's somehow unexpected. Anyway. All right. Scotty, what do you got for your story?
3: There's been a ranking of airports across the United States as the most stressful. This was done by a company called Right Way Parking. They used all kinds of different analytics, 55 airports using federal flight data, Google Map estimates, weighed delays, cancellations, changes in delays, blah, blah, blah, all the things that make flying irritating, right? And they listed the top five airports in the country.
0: Mm-hmm.
3: And number five was the Philadelphia International Airport, followed by New York City's JFK, followed by Reagan National, followed by, at number two, O'Hare Airport. And the number one airport in terms of stressful for travelers is DFW, Dallas-Fort Worth.
0: Do they say why? Do they
3: delays,
0: go
3: more delays.
0: Yeah.
3: It was 20 minutes outside of Dallas downtown. Harder to get to from downtown Dallas. Longer to commute to get there. Parking situations. Flight delays.
0: Kinds
3: of stuff. And one from one end to the other. Sometimes connecting flights. And as we know, you can get delayed.
0: We've been delayed at more than just Dallas.
3: Yeah, me too.
0: But that's what you're going to hold near and dear to you for a long time. I can't believe we got delayed.
1: I'm surprised Atlanta wasn't in the top.
3: Me too. I thought Hartsfield would be on there for sure.
1: That is stressful going through. They got the train in there and all that stuff. I mean, it's not terrible, but I'd put O'Hare at the top of my list of most stressful airports to be at.
0: Yeah, I would say growing up flying mostly out of O'Hare.
3: Yeah.
0: It's like Stockholm Syndrome. Yeah. It's not bad, you know.
3: Yeah, because
0: any other airport, you're kind of used to the worst.
3: You forget all about the pain you went through when you land somewhere else. It's like, it was great to see everybody. Hey, how you doing? You know, you forget about how awful it was.
0: Yeah. And a lot of times I felt like staff was rude at different points.
3: Mm-hmm.
0: But if I had to rank the rudest just by personal experience, it would be Atlanta.
1: Yeah.
3: The thing I remember most about Atlanta was where my gate was versus where I was when they let me off the plane.
1: Right.
3: Like, your gate's 16 miles down
1: the right. Anyway, get on the tram, then get on this train, then find a homeless guy with a magic wand, and he'll help you get to where you need to go.
3: Well, that's the thing about O'Hare. I haven't been up there in a while, but, I mean, stepping over the homeless was a huge problem for a long time.
0: Yeah.
3: I don't know if that still exists or not.
1: Midway's probably the scariest airport to go to.
3: Been to that one, too.
0: Yeah.
3: Yeah. Okay. Yeah. Yeah. When you're in downtown Beirut, when you're driving there.
1: Oh, yeah.
3: Yeah.
0: For my story, and I'll just make it quick for time's sake, today is National Fluffernutter Day.
1: What now?
0: It's National Fluffernutter.
1: Oh, yeah. That's what James Tallarico's been doing the last 12 days.
0: Because it sounds so weird. It's a sandwich featuring peanut butter and marshmallow fluff.
3: Sounds good.
0: It does, but every time, I was like, what in the heck is that?
3: I want to change the name.
0: It's memorable.
3: It certainly is for all the wrong reasons.
1: That's how you get monkeypox, man. I don't know.
0: Well, you're talking about O'Hare?
3: Yeah.
0: Oh, a little traffic snafu in Chicago for Nimrod.
3: Oh, boy.
0: So, yeah, we'll get to that and a news update next.

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3: May 15, 9 a.m. Two women quietly waiting at the doctor's office. Woman 1 says, "Cold day, huh?" Woman 2, "What's that?" Woman 1, "Kinda cold today." Woman 2, "Yeah, wasn't expecting that." Woman 1, "What is it, 47 degrees? Woman 2, "No, more like 45. Woman 1, yeah, makes sense. At least it's not raining. Woman 2, "That would be sad." Woman 1, "So sad." Woman 2, "Ah, the weather." Woman 1, "Crazy." Please, don't waste your small talk. 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

0: All right. The Markley, Van Camp, and Robbins Show. 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
3: Oh, dang. Dang. Dang. Took it right down the middle.
0: News update, David Van Camp.
1: California Governor Gavin Newsom apparently has been attending the Kamala Harris Institute for Public Speaking.
0: Really?
1: He was trying to uplift people. I don't know if this is like a volunteer thing that he's speaking at. He's promoting this, but he didn't tell us what he was promoting.
4: No one stands taller than when he or she bends down on one knee to lift someone else up. I mean, that's what we need. We need more of that. We need more of you.
0: Hold on a second. You bend a knee to lift somebody up?
1: Right.
0: What does that mean exactly?
1: I have no idea. I mean, you lift with your knees, not with the back.
2: Yes. Yeah, but
0: usually if you bend a knee, you're saluting somebody.
2: Right, you're not lifting someone up with
0: you're praising somebody.
2: He's so weird. He's so weird. They're all so weird. What's that about?
0: Well, you're trying to say something profound, I think.
2: But they can't.
5: It is time for us to do what we have been doing, and that time is every day.
0: Yes.
5: Every day it is time for us to agree that there are things and tools that are available to us to slow this thing down.
2: It's just ponderous.
1: Every time I hear that, I know what's coming, and I'm always surprised still.
2: That was
1: a real sentence.
0: Yeah, we got to get to Nimrods. Here we go.
6: When the going gets tough.
7: Damn it, this is too hard.
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9: I love the poorly educated.
0: All right. Nimrods in the News. We go to Chicago. You know, the Loop area is very popular. A lot of

0: shopping.
1: Oh, yeah.
0: Goes there. Well, it's quite a scene yesterday. About 4:10 in the afternoon, police officer responded to a report of a vehicular hijacking. Really? Mm-hmm. The stolen vehicle, a Lincoln, seen by officers shortly after traveling westbound on Randolph before striking a police squad car, a Ford, and two parked vehicles near the intersection. You have to understand where the loop is. But yeah, this thing's taken off, this stolen Lincoln. He's all over. Shockingly, illegal handgun recovered in the car. Two people arrested.
1: No, it was there before.
0: I think Brandon Johnson said if we just had more programs in the afternoon for people, they wouldn't have to steal. And that's Nimrod's in the news.
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7: New attacks on Iran for now. I'm Lisa Brady, Fox News. The commander-in-chief appears to be ruling them out before the midterm elections.
8: The U.S. will not be attacking Iran anytime prior to the November 3rd midterm elections, President Trump says. Writing in a social media post, his administration is having productive discussions with the Islamic Republic of Iran. He says U.S. sanctions and a naval blockade will remain in full force, and oil will continue to transit through the Strait of Hormuz. In recent days, the president has signaled he believes the conflict with Iran will end soon with either a deal or renewed airstrikes. The president and other administration officials also say Iran's economy is on the brink of collapse.
7: Fox's Jared Halpern at the White House, the president posting after reports of preparations for possible strikes. President Trump just kicking off a summit celebrating scientific innovation.
9: In the golden age of America, this is the golden age.
7: Honoring tech leaders, including the Microsoft CEO, just hours after the company was suspended from a U.S. visa program, accused of abusing it by replacing American workers with foreign workers. Microsoft just out with a statement denying that, saying it looks forward to providing the administration with additional information. Venezuela's ousted leader Nicolas Maduro and his wife, Celia Flores, now face more charges in the U.S., accused in a new indictment of ordering torture and other human rights abuses against thousands of people, including some Americans.
10: Maduro, Flores, and other Venezuelan leaders tried to silence political opposition through murder and threats to murder victims' families, electric shock, asphyxiation, starvation, so-called punishment cells, beatings, and rape.
7: U.S. Attorney Jamie McDonald calls it the epitome of corruption. Maduro and Flores were captured by the U.S. military in January, previously pleading not guilty to other counts. 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
11: Good afternoon. We are partly cloudy with a temperature of 62. I'm Mike Leishner, WSAU News. If you're planning to vote in the midterms in November, listen up. Some important deadlines are looming.
12: 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Bob Haig, WSAU News.
11: Coming up later this afternoon, the man accused of stealing women's underwear from a Stevens Point home is going to be sentenced. John Stocker is scheduled for a plea and sentencing hearing today after allegedly breaking into the woman's home and emptying her underwear drawer, leaving everything else in the home behind, including electronics and other valuables. Investigators used security camera footage from nearby homes to piece together the timeline of events, leading them to investigate the 42-year-old. And when they caught up to him, they found the victim's underwear and some that belonged to other victims. He's facing multiple felony charges across four open cases. Mike Leishner, WSAU News.
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13: It's been a bit windy over the last couple of days, knocking some of the nice fall color off of the trees, but we'll still have some nice color going into the weekend, and you won't need a jacket over the weekend because we'll be near record high temperatures. For today, partly or mostly sunny, a little bit cooler, and still a little breezy with a west-northwest wind at 10 to 20 miles per hour, highs in the mid-60s. For tonight, a few scattered clouds and cool, maybe some patchy frost in the Northwoods, low down to 40 in the city with winds becoming calm. For your Friday, variable clouds, a slight chance of a brief shower or sprinkle, high of 69 and a southeast wind at 10 to 15. For your Saturday, a good amount of sun, windy and warm. Some record high temperatures are possible. It'll be reaching the low 80s. On Sunday, partly or mostly sunny and summer-like again with a high around 80. Monday, partly to mostly cloudy, a little cooler with a chance of rain late in the day, high 68. I'm 9 News meteorologist Justin Lowe on AM 550. 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
14: And Scott Robbins.
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14: 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Making sense of it all.
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0: The Markley, Van Camp, and Robbins Show. Jamie Markley, David Van Camp, Scott Robbins. I just heard David laughing, which means that's a possible news update.
18: Well, I'll read you the headline from the New York Post, and then we can decide if you want me to actually click on this and go through
15: This is all about. This is the problem of having X and social media just going during the show. Because
0: I know.
15: Yes, you want to get updates about hard-hitting news. And then occasionally you'll see something like this. The headline, sexually transmitted diarrhea is on the rise and it's morphing into a drug-resistant superbug.
0: Yes, click. That seems like a news update to me.
16: Boy, of all the things you got to worry about in the moment, that's not one of them.
0: How does that happen?
15: As they write, you don't have to be a pioneer on the Oregon Trail to catch the bug that causes dysentery.
16: Oh, my God.
15: Nowadays, the infection is spreading more through relations and is evolving into something that's close to untreatable, one expert said.
16: Untreatable? Oh, my gosh.
15: Shigella bacteria infect nearly 500,000 people in the U.S. every year, causing diarrhea with blood or mucus.
0: Oh, come on.
15: Stomach pain, cramps, fever, and vomiting.
0: Oh.
15: It's a nasty illness that blah, blah, blah, causes it can become life-threatening by dehydration, all of that we know.
0: It's like a flu?
15: It's a bacteria.
0: Is this what Tallarico has? I don't know. The guy's been out for like 12 days.
15: Right. The bacteria spreads through infected waste that gets into the mouth because of bad washed hands or swallowing tainted food.
0: Oh, gosh. Okay.
15: But wait a minute.
0: Can we rewind and me say, let's not do that update?
15: Oh, no. And now you know why they're saying it's sexually transmitted.
0: Oh, no.
15: The fastest rises in the infection are gay and bisexual men.
0: Oh, gosh. Okay.
15: Yeah.
0: So it's like the monkeypox thing.
15: It is endemic to these communities, meaning it's constant and regularly present.
0: Golly. Wow. Okay.
16: I got to breathe again.
0: Okay. You're going to be all right?
16: All right. Man.
15: Clickbait success. I'll say that.
0: Well, it is a story.
15: Yeah.
0: We'll say that.
16: Ace Ventura, I'm in the shower with a plunger in my...
15: Oh, no, that's how you get it. you don't want the plunger in your mouth.
0: No kidding.
16: Oh, God. Oh, jeez.
0: All right, let's move on to New York, where, some encouraging people last night feeling bad about Jewish people on October 7th. Of course they weren't. They're chanting this. Akbar. Long live Hamas.
16: Unreal.
0: Okay. And then this is the Fox Open.
17: So if you were in New York City last night, this is the shocking and disturbing scene that you saw in the streets of Lower Manhattan. Anti-Israel protesters cheering Hamas as the mayor sits in the center of a firestorm on his own reaction to October 7th, 3 years removed. So
0: because his big sin, David, was what?
15: He showed up at a vigil.
0: Mm-hmm.
15: And that's it.
0: Okay. Can't do that. You're part of genocide.
15: Right.
0: Because that's one of the things they were also shouting at him.
15: Yeah, how many kids did you kill today, Zoran Mamdani?
0: Unbelievable.
16: It truly is. I mean, it truly is unbelievable. I mean,
0: and how are you a national news organization and you don't cover that?
15: It does seem like that's a pretty big deal.
16: Well, yeah, you had 20 minutes on weather porn this morning to open the show.
0: On NBC?
16: Yeah.
0: Yeah. I understand there's a hurricane.
16: I understand that, too.
0: Coming into the Gulf.
16: You got 37 different reporters on it, and you got Al Roker jumping around. And, I mean, the whole thing was...
0: I get it. But to not cover that...
16: Yeah.
0: Was really something to me.
16: They're so just chanting, Roker must go.
0: I guess that would be different, huh?
16: Not our pal. Al's not our pal.
0: Got it.
16: Mm-hmm.
0: So that's New York. And then in Minnesota, well, thankfully, got this kid. He's 18. Is his name again? Sheikh Noon? Mohammed?
15: Yes.
0: That's it. You're laughing. Did I get it right? Sheikh Noon?
15: His name is Sheikh Noon, yes.
0: Sheikh Noon Mohammed. Or Mahmoud. You think I'm making it up?
16: That's no, you're not
0: name,
16: making
0: man.
16: It up. I know. It's just we've had these names today that just are...
0: Well, he wanted to go and kill a bunch of white people at the Mall of America.
15: Right. Yeah, Sheikh Dune had Muhammad.
0: Yeah.
16: Sheikh Dune.
0: I know it sounds like some pet name. It's not his real name. But he is an American citizen, you know.
15: Right.
0: Because of birthright citizenship.
15: Yes.
0: Because he was born here in 2008. And he'd been on the FBI had been watching him for a while. And it's like, thankfully, you know, we're not talking about a mass casualty event in Minnesota. Meanwhile, you've got Somali gangs running out of control,
15: mm-hmm.
0: but you're not supposed to say it.
15: No, you're not. No, that because it's hateful or something.
16: Something.
15: So yeah,
0: there
15: leaders...
0: was one dude saying, no, you can't say it.
18: We strongly condemn gang violence and youth violence. We recognize that Somali American youth were involved, and those responsible must be held accountable. But those are also American youth, born and raised all here, educated here, and grew up in our communities.
0: Okay. So stop saying Somali. That is like a coordinated effort now.
15: Mm-hmm. Oh, yeah, it is. Well, yeah, because suddenly you have, this kind of gang violence hitting well-off liberals in the suburbs. And they're like, whoa, we got to put a stop to this. Hold on a second. Maybe there's something wrong with this Somali community we're looking at here. We want to tackle the gangs. And they're like, sorry. We're playing the racism card now.
0: Oh, yeah. My goodness, man. Roll it.
18: We strongly condemn gang violence and youth violence.
0: Yes, and it's all the same.
15: Yes.
0: And so stop saying Somali. You had that clip from that mayor yesterday. Saying we can talk about it, but why always say Somali?
15: Right.
0: Somali this, Somali that.
15: Yeah.
16: Well, because they're the ones breaking the law.
15: Yeah, and the cops in these suburban areas are also saying, well, because this is a different form of gang violence than we're used to.
0: Yes.
15: They're getting money because they have money at home. Their parents have money. They're not, you know, just dealing drugs. There's no clear hierarchy here. There's territory, but that's about it.
0: Yeah. By the way, in the Senate race, Minnesota, it's Peggy Flanagan, Michelle Tafoya.
16: Yeah.
0: And, you know, the word is, Tafoya's got a real chance to win this.
16: I've been hearing that, yeah.
0: Peggy Flanagan didn't even show up to a debate last week.
16: She's with Tallarico.
0: Possible. Yeah, Flanagan's been one of those, too, that will show up and talk about how proud they are to be... you know, big Somali community in Minnesota, yeah. And put on the hijab and the whole bit.
16: Sure.
0: The pandering. Michelle Tafoya on Fox last night, talking about her chances and why she has a big chance.
19: Mm-hmm. Minnesotans can't go on living like this, and they don't have to if they choose the right leaders. Now, Peggy Flanagan has been the lieutenant governor for the last 8 years while all of this unfolded. And Peggy Flanagan and Congresswoman Ilhan Omar have lectured us for years that it is racist and xenophobic to question crime or fraud or immigration or assimilation. And that's why we need independent-minded, thoughtful leadership in the United States Senate representing Minnesotans and bringing balanced solutions, balanced thinking and common sense to this. Look, Minnesota has always been and always will be a welcoming state. We celebrate everyone, but we have got to protect public safety. We've got to protect our kids,
0: yeah.
19: And preserve our shared way of life. And in that regard, Peggy Flanagan has completely failed us, and she's asking for a promotion.
0: Yeah, she's got that political part down.
15: Oh, yeah.
0: Mm-hmm. Hammering the message. And Peggy Flanagan has failed here.
15: Mm-hmm.
0: Well, yeah.
15: Well, I mean, years in broadcast also doesn't hurt.
0: No, it does not.
16: You know, I was thinking the same thing about her. She's very polished, and yeah, that'll do it.
0: Yeah.
16: She used to be on Gutfeld a lot. I haven't seen her on there recently, but...
15: Well, really? She's a candidate. She, yeah, they probably aren't going to.
16: Yeah, she was... Well, I think she might have been a candidate then, maybe, but she used to be on there quite frequently, and she was very good on that show.
0: Yeah.
16: Yeah, I mean, she just...
0: She's polished.
16: God, it'd be great if she won.
0: Yeah, we'll see.
16: Yeah.
0: We'll see. Talking to my dad the other day, who has been watching Caitlin Clark play basketball since she was in Iowa.
16: Yeah.
0: So we'll tune into some WNBA games to see if she's playing, right? And talking about, well, they had a chance, but they ended up losing, and they're out of the playoffs, losing to Las Vegas.
16: Mm-hmm.
0: I said, you know what's going to happen to the ratings. got to go into the tank.
16: Yeah.
0: And he hadn't heard this story before. And I'm like, oh, yeah, just watch. And I just saw the report today. Let's see. Viewership. The WNBA. Because there's been heavy criticism of not just Caitlin Clark, but also Sophie Cunningham.
16: Oh, yeah. For some reason, she's...
0: Well, was it the Athletic? Somebody from the Athletic the other day saying what?
15: Yeah, that if Indiana wants to... yeah, basically the entire premise was that Caitlin Clark is a sideshow enough because I don't know why, but I mean I don't know a reasonable explanation for that. And they were like, if they want to get back to just being a basketball team, they've got to get rid of Sophie Cunningham.
16: Amazing.
0: She's asked questions. She answers the questions. Why do you hate powerful women? That would be my question.
16: Well, she's a huge draw, and she doesn't start. She usually comes off the bench anyway. But she's a huge draw. People like her.
0: Yeah.
16: Darn it. You want likable players? You don't want that. You want people that they hate.
0: Well, she might be MAGA. And she's not, white. Well, and she's attractive. And she's straight.
16: Well, strike four.
15: Well, that's how they actually think, though, about a lot of people who won't just wade into left-wing politics. There's some actor.
16: Yeah.
15: Who was asked about that and just said, well, I don't really get into politics. I just want to do my job. I forget the guy's name. I barely recognized him. And automatically, the dog pile happened. Oh, so he's just MAGA. Like right. Sydney Sweeney. Well, you don't know that. I don't know that.
16: Nobody
15: That's the
16: knows
15: point.
16: That.
15: It's kind of refreshing to not know.
16: Yes.
0: Yeah. Let's see. Fever, when they were in a viewership, 2.1 million. The first round, or that was the first round of the playoffs. Then the second round, you go, it drops to 1.12. So almost 50% gone.
16: Yeah, well, of course. Yes.
0: I mean, it is remarkable, though.
16: It is, yeah. I know.
0: And it happens all the time, and yet they still just keep kicking them. It is like they're bringing you more money all the way around. Everyone's benefiting, and yet you just want to kick them down. It's crazy.
16: You wonder how long they're going to put up with it. They got a pile of money. I mean, both of them. They could walk away from it and go, you know what? I don't need this.
0: Well, oh, they're going to keep playing. They love the game.
16: I'm sure. Yeah, okay. Well, how much do you love the game, I guess, right?
0: Well, you just ignore the rest. You just go play ball.
16: Yeah, harder to do than...
0: But it is this thing, if you think about it. When you're an unhappy person, and you will think, well, if I just get more money, that's going to make me happy. Or if... Whatever it is, right. If I get this will make me happy. Those people are just not going to be happy. And if they see somebody else that looks like they're actually having fun playing, they can't stand them even more. They become more miserable. That's what it looks like is on display there. All right, news update and the five stories we're watching today. Next.

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0: Jamie Markley, David Van Camp, Scott Robbins, and now the five stories we're watching today. One,
1: two, okay, number five. The feds launched a major drug raid on Skid Row in Los Angeles today. After 4 months of planning, they rounded up and charged 28 people who were dealing fentanyl and PCP. Number four.
2: PCP.
1: I know. Those are some initials I haven't heard in quite some
3: time. No, I was just going to say that. Yeah, that was...
0: I remember being warned of PCP in the late 70s.
3: Long time ago, yeah.
0: Yeah.
1: Number four, President Trump just honored Elon Musk by awarding him the National Medal of Science, the highest honor bestowed by the U.S. government for achievement in science and engineering, and he called Musk a national treasure. Just think, man, it was a little more than a year ago where they were just going after each other.
0: Oh, yeah.
1: It's like the bromance is dead. Yeah.
0: This has happened with Trump with how many people?
1: Everybody.
0: It's a whole lot, man. You think about Rubio and the great speech that he gave yesterday.
1: Oh, yeah.
0: It was incredible.
4: It's Rubio!
0: Oh, yeah. I'll never forget it. I'm sorry, man.
4: They put Marco on, and he's like this, and we will, I need water. Help me. I need water. Help.
1: You know what, man?
0: Oh,
1: if Adam Schiff suddenly just says, okay, I'm going to help you pass nationwide voter ID, Trump would give him a National Medal of Honor.
0: You know what? Actually,
1: it's a good guy.
5: No, I've come to appreciate him.
1: And exactly. Who doesn't like a guy with a head that looks like a watermelon, right?
0: But yes, of course.
1: All right, number three. President Trump writes about the MIA Democrat Senate candidate James Tallarico. Hey, he's missing for 12 days. Now, after looking for him throughout all of Texas and beyond, probably even weirder places than anyone would think possible, he put out a statement that he has the flu. 12 days is a long time to rid yourself of the so-called flu bug, which it really is. It's a very odd situation with James Tallarico. They're saying that he's supposed to be doing campaign events again starting this weekend, but I'm just thinking, man, are they hunkering down for some big bombshell?
0: You wonder.
3: I got a little story coming up.
1: Okay.
3: It kind of lays into that a little bit.
0: Really?
3: Oh, yeah.
1: All right.
3: Okay.
1: Well, there's the tease. Number two, the Trump administration is suspending Microsoft, Adobe, and others from a key employment-based green card program, accusing major tech firms and outsourcing companies of abusing the visa system at the expense of the American worker. And then number one, President Trump says he will not attack Iran before the midterm elections, saying, no, we're gonna wait and see what happens.
0: Okay.
1: He's going to wait until the second the polls close and then just start going.
0: Oh, yeah. All right. Did you see the story, by the way, out of Washington, the jewelry store, where they got this huge vehicle that just crashes right through?
3: Oh, was that during the day?
0: Yes.
3: Yeah.
0: And the owner just opened fire. So you got these guys in masks that are getting out of this truck, broad daylight, and shoots, and all of a sudden they all freaking take off. They're out of there.
3: Yeah.
0: Like, wow. Three vehicles circling the parking lot before a Toyota Tacoma barrels through the storefront, shattering glass, sending employees running. And then the masked suspects rush through the opening, including one who appears to be carrying an axe. So the store owner grabbed a gun, fired, and it sent him just running.
1: Well, yeah.
0: And yes.
1: No one wants to get shot.
3: No.
0: I know. That's the thing. And you wonder how often they would go running if this happened more often.
3: Yeah. Was it a 30-06?
1: Well, no.
3: A weapon of war?
1: There's The earth is still spinning, there, Scott. They had fired a 30-06, there'd be nothing left of the planet.
3: Vaporized.
0: Well, I'm looking forward to your trifecta if you got this Tallarico story.
3: Yeah, yeah. Just a little update.
0: We can do a game, too, if you guys are up for it.
3: Hmm?
1: Sure.
0: And the news update next. Boy.

0: As fuel prices remain high, the Trump administration maintains that they will come down after Election Day. Good afternoon. I'm Mike Leishner, WFSU News. White House National Economic Council Director Kevin Hassett on Fox's America Reports today, repeating the claim that energy prices will drop soon.
1: The thing about gasoline prices is that the Iranians hit refineries in the Middle East, and so we're getting crude through at the same rate we did before this conflict, but not refined product. But now the refineries are turning back on, and so relief is absolutely on the way and on the way quickly.
0: Oil prices surged again today upon news that President Trump was considering resuming strikes in Iran. Well, the president later promised that no new strikes would occur before the midterms. Hurricane Isaias will make landfall on the Gulf Coast this weekend. Isaias, currently a Category 1 storm with maximum sustained winds of 85 miles per hour, with the latest projections showing Isaias making landfall somewhere between New Orleans and Panama City, likely late Friday or early Saturday. The National Hurricane Center, in its latest update, says preparations to protect life and property from storm surge and damaging winds should be rushed to completion today. Officials are watching the storm as major events in the South, like Saturday's game between Georgia and Alabama, may be in jeopardy due to the potential conditions. Here in Wisconsin, another community has dropped its deal with flock safety. This time it is the village of Caledonia, who voted to sever ties with the security firm Tuesday night. That follows both the city of Racine and the Racine County Sheriff's Office ending their contracts last month. Caledonia Police Chief Christopher Botch says the village will look into other providers for license plate cameras. Earlier this year, Flock attempted to sell Sheboygan officials a five-year analysis of driver data for city planning purposes. That prompted the recent rapid canceling of contracts across the state. Finally, Major League Baseball officials are still finalizing details for the National League Championship Series, which is going to begin on Sunday between the Milwaukee Brewers and the LA Dodgers. Game time for Game 1 has yet to be announced, and Milwaukee has yet to announce its starting pitcher for the game as well. Now the 9 News forecast for central Wisconsin for the rest of today. Partly to mostly sunny and cooler than yesterday, a daytime high of 65. Tonight, a few scattered clouds with an overnight low of 40. And for Friday, variable clouds with a chance of a brief shower, daytime high of 69. Saturday, good amount of sun and a daytime high of 82. I'm Mike Leishner on central Wisconsin's only local news station, WSAU.
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0: right. The Markley, Van Camp, and Robin Show. Jamie Markley, David Van Camp, Scott Robbins.
1: Yep.
0: Oh, I'm sorry. The award-winning sexy boomer, Scott Robbins.
1: Get it right.
0: Sorry, man.
1: There you go.
0: I got your trifecta coming up, your top three stories. News update, David Van Camp.
2: A bunch of polls are out there saying that Democrats are going to have a great midterm election cycle, but Democrats are acting awfully nervous about it. I mean, I saw, Rosie O'Donnell melting down, saying that, once again, that Elon Musk is going to somehow use his satellites to steal the election. And well, you had Minnesota Attorney General Keith Ellison out there saying, yeah, we need to be ready to take to the streets.
3: I saw that.
2: In the event that the Trump administration steals the midterm elections.
0: Imagine if a Republican said this.
4: Be ready to get your dukes up and be prepared to defend your democracy, or they will snatch it from you. If they try to take our vote away, we should absolutely be in the street, and I'll be right out there with everybody else. That's what's up. So, yeah, people should be ready to protest, take to the streets.
0: Hmm. Mm.
3: You know, that's almost an arrestable offense. A public figure like that inciting violence.
0: Especially with his past record.
2: Well, yeah.
3: Slapping women around, allegedly. He's in Minnesota.
0: Yeah.
3: They got no problem with violence.
0: Again, if you had some Republican before an election saying stuff like that, you got to go out there and put your dukes up.
3: Exactly. I mean, that's just, you know, where's the football coach? Where's he at on this, huh?
2: Tim Walz?
3: Yeah.
2: I think he's hiding out, man.
3: He must be.
0: I'm laying low. He's done.
3: He was talking about pheasant season the other day. He couldn't wait to get out there.
2: Oh, yeah.
0: Are you serious?
3: Yeah, and shoot pheasant. Yeah, he had the orange vest on the whole nine yards. It was Elmer Fudd times two.
0: Did he figure out how to load it yet?
3: I don't know. I didn't ask. I didn't
0: still working on that.
3: Yeah.
0: Okay. Well, I know we got your trifecta. You guys up for a game?
2: Oh, sure. You're, why not?
0: Robbins is the current champ.
2: He is.
3: Yeah, I know. Yeah. I'd like to retain the belt, but I don't feel good about today because I have no idea where you're going with this one today. So, anyway.
0: If you think it's unfair, I already talked to David about it, what it is.
3: Well, it is unfair if you talk to David.
0: I didn't tell him.
3: Okay, all right.
2: I was going to say.
0: When Scott's saying, well, I don't know what it is. Well, I don't tell you what it is.
3: Put our dukes up and get in the street.
0: Okay, let's do it. Here we go.
2: Let's go.
0: It's been a couple weeks, I think, since we had game time.
3: Yeah.
0: All right. So, I got to say, the current champ, the award-winning Scott Robbins.
3: Yeah, you bet.
0: Against a guy that's, well, he's had an illustrious career, David Van Camp, as a years-long champion at times.
3: Yeah.
0: Today, and it may be tough, I don't know, I just found it interesting. I did not know that there was a Botox Obsession Index, but there is. This was from Avinity Health. It ranks all 50 states on per capita Botox search activity, local provider and clinic density, and relative Google search interest.
3: Oh, gosh.
0: So this is the list of the Botox Obsession Index. And there's a top 10 states involved here.
3: Oh, boy.
0: Of who is checking it out to get Botox the most. You are the champion, Scott.
3: I go first. Well,
0: you want to limit this for your trifecta to three guesses each?
3: I don't care. That's
0: unless
3: fine.
0: We have a tie.
3: Okay.
0: Is that good?
3: Yeah.
0: Okay, three guesses.
3: All right.
0: Who you got first, Scott?
3: California.
0: That's very good. That is number three. That's an eight-pointer.
3: Ooh, three.
0: Yeah.
3: Dang.
0: To Van Camp. Mike's off, dude.
2: I'll go New York.
3: Yeah, I was going to go New York, too.
0: That is number one. That's a ten-pointer.
3: I could have gone either way with that. Son of a gun.
0: Okay, you got two left. What do you got, Scotty?
3: Boston.
0: It's by state.
3: Oh, by state. Massachusetts, then.
0: Okay.
3: Yeah.
0: Massachusetts, number five. That's a six-pointer. So it's 14 to 10. Back to Van Camp.
2: Florida.
0: Yeah, that's a good one. Florida is number four. That's a seven-pointer. So we got 17-14. That's a tight one.
3: Phew.
0: To Robbins. This is big. Who you got?
3: I'll say Arizona.
0: Arizona. Arizona's number six. That's a five-pointer. It's 1917. It's do or die for Van Camp. What's it going to be?
2: Ski bunnies in Colorado.
0: Colorado. It's on there. The question is, where is it ranked? The answer is number two, which is a nine-pointer, wow. And that will do it.
3: I never would have guessed Colorado.
0: 25-19 final.
3: Ski bunnies? Gave it away?
2: Well, you think about, like, Aspen. You think about, like, the high-dollar resort areas, and that's where Botox lives, you know?
3: Dang.
0: Yeah, you guys ticked them off well. The states left were Washington at 7, then New Jersey, Nevada at 9, Connecticut at 10.
3: I was going to go Nevada next.
0: You had a good run, and that was very respectable, Scott.
3: Doggone it. So close to back-to-backs.
0: It was.
3: Man.
0: Try. All right, you ready for your big three?
3: Yeah.
0: Here we go.
1: Are you ready?
5: One, two, buckle my shoe on.
1: It's the three most important news stories of the day.
6: I hit the trifecta.
1: Well, at least according to Scott Robbins. It's the trifecta on the Markley, Van Camp, and Robbins Show.
0: Every day about this time, Scott Robbins' top three stories helped by, you know, his hero.
7: I'm Casey Kasem.
3: We should have brought you in to play along, too. That would have been fun.
7: Yes.
3: Yeah. Maybe we will.
7: I'm ready.
3: Time. Okay.
2: He could tell you something about the best Botox.
3: But yeah, he could, doctors. Too. Yeah, his wife has been to 6 or 7 of them, I'm sure.
2: This week.
0: Well, and he's spent a lot of time in Colorado.
8: Beautiful models decked out in alpine gear.
2: That's true.
3: Yeah. He's right.
2: Yeah. All right.
7: Three.
2: Number three, Roger Clemens getting the Medal of Freedom.
3: Yeah, this is such a weird story. So Clemens is campaigning. He's with Trump on the campaign trail.
2: Yeah, he spoke last night.
3: Right, and he got this huge surprise from the president himself. Trump surprised Clemens and told him that he will be honored with the Presidential Medal of Freedom.
2: For what?
3: Trump told the crowd that Clemens is being given the single highest award along with the Medal of Honor. It's really incredible. Clemens walked back up onto the stage and said, "Well, I'm stunned." He said, "Wow, that's crazy." He said, "This supersedes obviously anything I've done in my playing career." He said, and to get it from this man, this president, there wouldn't be another president I'd want to get it from. It's a strange story, I know.
2: That's very odd.
3: It is a strange story.
0: Yeah.
3: Trump made some remark about how he saved lives. I don't know. He said, and don't forget, this is really important. This man put his life on the line for us. Don't ever forget that.
2: Am I missing something?
3: I
0: keep thinking, what am I missing?
3: Maybe that was Clemens talking to Trump. I don't know. When he said
2: That was Clemens talking about Trump.
3: That must have been the other way. Yeah, I got it the other way around here.
2: Yeah.
3: During his speech, Trump once again stumped for Clemens to be put in the National Baseball Hall of Fame. Of course he did.
0: But to give him the Medal of Freedom.
3: So Clemens was, by the way, part of the infamous Mitchell report that came out with steroids and baseball and...
0: Well, he gave us a term we'd never heard before, misremember.
3: Oh, gosh, you know what? I forgot. Maybe that's why he got the Medal of Freedom.
8: Now, on with the countdown.
0: Scott Robbins trifecta, top three of the day, up to number...
7: Two.
2: Number two, the curious case of James Tallarico, Texas Senate candidate who has disappeared for the last nearly 2 weeks now.
3: A lady by the name of Sarah Gonzalez, who writes for The Blaze... put this out here, and again, you hear all kinds of stuff, but she said, "I have received unverified information on James Tallarico's whereabouts. If true, this will end," all caps, "his campaign. I am asking anyone who can verify where James Tallarico has been to email me with confirmation. You will stay anonymous."
0: You're not buying it, David.
2: I don't know, man. Nothing against her in particular. Honestly, I haven't followed her close enough to know one way or the other. But, man, there's been a lot of over-promising and under-delivering. And that kind of thing seems like you wouldn't be farming that out to X. I mean, maybe she heard something. Mm-hmm. I don't know. Possibly. I could be wrong. I could be completely wrong. But
0: well, we're only going with gut right now, what you think it might be.
3: I don't think the Lemmings is going to change their mind at all, no matter what it is.
2: No.
3: They're going to vote for him anyway.
0: Yeah, but they need more than that.
3: Well,
0: they
3: got to win. Yeah. I don't know. This is fascinating. Maybe it'll turn out to be nothing.
2: End his campaign is a that's quite a claim.
0: Here's the thing. If this is just a flu thing, and there's been all this speculation, especially in Texas, that's gone on for what, David? Days?
2: Yeah.
0: All you got to do is a quick video, even if you got the flu, to say,
2: oh, yeah,
0: hey, I'm going to be back out there. I'm fighting this thing.
2: Yeah.
0: Whatever. Thanks for the support. And then along with his other political nonsense that he would speak.
2: Yeah.
0: That's what I'm surprised, that if it really is the flu, why don't you do that?
2: I think, point. Yeah, there is something going on that is not just the flu.
0: We'll see.
2: That's what I'm convinced of that. I don't know how convinced I am of any of the individual rumors that are out there, but
0: right.
2: Yeah, something else is happening.
0: Yeah.
6: He started eating meat.
3: Well, that could have been what caused the flu. I don't know.
6: Countdown continues.
3: He was in New York City, right? And then he came back and allegedly had the flu or got it there.
2: Yeah,
3: or whatever.
2: He went to a Dallas prompt care, is what they said. Although there was a discrepancy with the dates, and the whole thing is very odd.
3: So strange. Yeah, it is. Yeah.
6: And the countdown continues.
0: Yeah, got it, Case. Thank you. And we're up to what? Number one, are we?
3: Yeah. One.
0: Well, got it.
2: And before the speculation runs wild, Casey's just trying to move the clock along because he's a pro. Mm-hmm. He does not know where James Tallarico is.
6: Nope.
2: Yeah.
3: He'd tell us if he did, wouldn't you, Casey?
2: He would have told me.
6: Yes.
3: Okay, good. Yeah, well, you. Yeah, not me.
2: Number one, that thing that never happens happened again in Massachusetts.
3: Yeah, Cambridge, Massachusetts. Police say they responded to a report of a sexual assault in progress at a Planet Fitness in Porter Square shortly after 9 a.m. According to the initial report, a man entered the women's locker room and sexually assaulted people inside.
0: Oh.
3: Laquan Holland, 40-year-old man, was arrested a short time later. People who regularly use the gym say they've never had an issue at this location. I've always felt safe, one said. Now that I've heard that this has happened, I'll definitely have to look behind my back from now on. And that's not a great feeling. The first victim said Holland reportedly struck her, touched multiple private areas on her body without consent, partially removed articles of her clothing, and restrained her within a room at Planet Fitness. The second victim said she learned of the possibility of an ongoing sexual assault, heard the first victim ask for help, saw physical contact and partial nudity by both parties, and attempted to intervene. She said Holland then touched private areas on her body without consent and attempted to direct the second victim to touch a private area on his body. So what was he doing in there? Well, you know why. He's a woman.
0: Oh, gosh.
3: And we all know how that works within the Planet Fitness area, right?
0: Yeah.
3: If you say you are, you are.
0: Because that's the policy.
3: And you get all the rights and privileges as if you really were.
6: I'm beginning to realize it's time for a change.
0: He said that before.
3: Oh, man. Yeah. No doubt.
0: That's infuriating. Okay.
6: And there you have it.
3: He's a sex offender, by the way, with a past conviction, just in case you were wondering.
0: Not surprised at all.
3: No.
0: That's why, I mean, obviously, the whole policy is insane.
3: Insane.
0: Yeah. All right.
6: Man.
0: Scott Robbins, trifecta. Well done, Scotty.
3: Right.
0: All right, we got to get to a news update. Oh, man. I've heard it drunk before. I don't even know how you could live this drunk. For Nimrods in the News coming up.

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3: Texas Attorney General and U.S. Senate nominee for the Republican Party, Ken Paxton, is not buying his Democrat opponent's excuse for disappearing for a few days because of the flu. Okay. 12 days, almost 2 weeks now going on.
2: Mm-hmm.
3: And he said they put out a statement. The Paxton campaign is officially requesting proof of life, including a video of James Tallarico holding a newspaper dated today. The flight he took home from his New York fundraisers, which occurred on the very same night he allegedly went to an urgent care in Dallas, and a doctor's note from the Dallas urgent care he allegedly visited. We want some more details on this, James.
2: Hmm. If you had to guess what you really think it is, what do you think it is?
3: And this is, again, it's rumor mill.
4: It's speculation, I know.
3: I think it is possible either he's sick, but it's not the flu, and it's something more serious. I don't know what that is.
2: Hmm.
3: Or he's in the loony bin.
2: Like a mental
3: sort
2: of thing.
3: Like he cracked under pressure.
2: Wow. We'll see what happens this weekend. He's supposed to be back out. That's what the campaign said, yeah?
1: That's what the dictionary definition of mental illness is. Loony bin.
2: Yeah. Got it. All right, we got to get to Nimrods. We got Drunky Bin.
5: When the going gets tough.
6: Damn it, this is too hard.
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6: I love the poorly educated.
2: All right. Nimrods in the News. We go to Portland. From Coin Portland, this is the headline. Happy Valley school counselor arrested with alleged 0.55 BAC.
1: Holy damn.
2: Marking third DUI arrest since 2025.
3: Whoa, wait.
2: 0.55.
3: Since last year? His third DUI?
2: Her? Yes.
1: Oh my.
2: 61-year-old Joni Lynn Clayton. Ooh. Facing several charges, including driving under the influence of intoxicants.

0: Driving with a suspended license, reckless driving, criminal mischief, third DUI arrest, 0.55. How are you alive?
1: Yeah, I don't know.
0: That's Nimrod's in the news. 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
6: An overdue homecoming. I'm Lisa Brady, Fox News. The USS Abraham Lincoln just returning to San Diego Bay following a record-long deployment in the conflict with Iran, including reports of deteriorating conditions and suicide attempts. President Trump posting today there will not be new attacks on Iran ahead of the midterm elections, just before hosting a summit on science, honoring several tech leaders.
7: And with the help of the brilliant men and women here today, we will always be on top. There's nobody that can compete with us.
6: Calling it a golden age of innovation. A federal judge denies bond for the wife of former Venezuelan leader Nicolas Maduro after a hearing in New York City.
8: As protesters demanded the release of Nicolas Maduro's wife, Celia Flores, outside the courthouse in Lower Manhattan. Inside, her lawyers argued that Flores should be released due to health conditions that could be better treated at a medical facility instead of behind bars. Flores and Maduro, who already face drug trafficking charges and have been behind bars since January, also now face additional criminal charges. A superseding indictment alleges that they, along with other members of the Maduro administration, engaged in torture, rape, and murder to keep power in Venezuela.
6: Fox's Tanya J. Powers. About 30 million people from Louisiana to the Florida Panhandle are in the path of the Atlantic season's first hurricane, Isaias, expected to hit the northern Gulf Coast with a possible landfall late tomorrow or early Saturday, but impacts sooner.
9: By tomorrow about midday, that's the heavy rain that's by the Panhandle, that's Mobile, and then the core of the storm rolls in. That is about 9 to 10 o'clock tomorrow. That's when the heavy stuff is going to be located and just dries up through Mississippi, Alabama, Tennessee.
6: Fox weather meteorologist Bob Van Dillen, storm surge, also a big concern. Right now, top sustained winds 85 miles an hour. 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
11: Good afternoon. We are under mostly sunny skies with a temperature of 63. I'm Mike Leishner, WSAU News. Wisconsin's measles count is up to more than 250, reporter Bob Haig.
12: The majority of confirmed or probable measles cases have been recorded in Lafayette, Iowa, and Grant counties. Vernon, Marathon, and Chippewa counties have also reported cases. According to state health officials, those northern Wisconsin cases are linked to out-of-state travel and not related to those in southwestern Wisconsin. Nearly all Wisconsin cases have been in unvaccinated individuals, and public health agencies remind you the best way to prevent measles is to get vaccinated with the MMR vaccine. Bob Haig, WSAU News.
11: And a vote is expected later this month on the future of Madison's interim independent police monitor. A resolution was introduced at this week's city council meeting to terminate Aramik Glass's appointment. The relationship between Glass and police has become especially volatile this summer in the aftermath of the fatal officer-involved shooting of Corey Ruiz, with Glass at one point threatening to burn the city down. The resolution before Alders says Glass has made zero progress on her responsibility to help hire a permanent monitor. Glass has responded saying that she's gotten more done in 10 months than in the 6 years previous. The city council will meet on October 20th. Badger Athletics tonight. The women's soccer team has a nationally ranked opponent in number 8 Ohio State, while volleyball is a top 25 showdown against Illinois. Mike Leishner, WSAU News.
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13: It's been a bit windy over the last couple of days, knocking some of the nice fall color off of the trees, but we'll still have some nice color going into the weekend, and you won't need a jacket over the weekend because we'll be near record high temperatures. For today, partly or mostly sunny, a little bit cooler, and still a little breezy with a west-northwest wind at 10 to 20 miles per hour, highs in the mid-60s. For tonight, a few scattered clouds and cool, maybe some patchy frost in the Northwoods, low down to 40 in the city with winds becoming calm. For your Friday, variable clouds, a slight chance of a brief shower or sprinkle, high of 69 and a southeast wind at 10 to 15. For your Saturday, a good amount of sun, windy and warm. Some record high temperatures are possible. It'll be reaching the low 80s. On Sunday, partly or mostly sunny and summer-like again with a high around 80. Monday, partly to mostly cloudy, a little cooler with a chance of rain late in the day, high 68. I'm 9 News meteorologist Justin Lowe on AM 550, FM 99.9, WSAU.

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2: Many, many years ago, I served in Iraq, and Saddam Hussein would, like, spit out his tea at the amount of money that Donald Trump has stolen from his own people.
3: 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I think that's some of the stupidest I ever heard.
4: Sean Hannity is on right now. And so is his very popular countdown. 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
1: All right, thank you, Scott Shannon. Thanks to all of you for being with us. Write down our toll-free telephone number. You want to be a part of the program. My voice is in and out today. And, this is the second or third time, Hannity, you've had, your voice being troubles. Voice troubles. I'm like, yeah, well, do you want to know my day yesterday? Get up. My second appearance this week on Fox and Friends. Get up early. So I'm not sleeping, traveling on the road and all that sort of thing. Which, by the way, I had a great day yesterday because it was the 30th anniversary of Fox News. Then I got to MC the event. I'm talking all day because I'm seeing people that I normally don't get to see and catching up and, talk. That went on for an hour and a half. Then, come over and I did this radio show. Then what did I do after that? Then I had to go to another event for the 30th. Then I go to do Stephen A's podcast. Which, by the way, it was fun. If you want to watch it on Stephen A's page, it was fun. Then I go and what did I do after that? Then I did the TV show, and it's just I think from the moment I got up at like 6 o'clock in the morning to the time I went to bed, maybe around 1 a.m, I talked the whole time. And so, yeah, that's a lot of talking for anybody. And yeah, your voice gets sore. Now, I can take the easy option. My voice. I'm going to take off today. I'm a little snowflake. No, I don't live my life like that. If I don't have to take off, I won't take off. And so it's good enough to do the show. So here I am, and I'm sucking on Ricola, and I just put it down. I put it in a night. I saved the wrapper. This way, I'm not wasting the Ricola because. They last a long time. Ricola. Anyway. All right. 26 days until the most important midterm in our lifetime. Later on, we have Newt Gingrich will join us. By the way, one last thing. It's one of those things where it sounds worse than I don't feel bad at all. I've just been talking too much. Well, maybe you'll shut up now, Hannity. That's what we want. Linda likes it because I haven't tried to aggravate her back. She's been trying to aggravate me all day today.
2: How am I doing?
1: Are
2: you stuttering? Does that make you uncomfortable?
1: Boss, your voice. You got to save your voice.
2: No, I called you Demi Moore.
1: What do you want me to? You want me to take prednisone and get a big puffy face, and then everyone can say that I got moon face again?
2: No thanks.
1: That was a great moment in my life.
2: You should have pity on me. I suffered, not you. I mean, I had to look at you, and I had to talk about you, and then I had to defend you and say you weren't dying.
1: You didn't have to look at me.
2: Of course I do. All you ask is 3 hours a day, 1 hour a night, and then a very long podcast.
1: Well, the problem is we don't do those. Yesterday was an exception because I was in New York.
2: I watch you on television. I am a dedicated employee. You're welcome. I don't hear the thank you.
3: My one question is, why wasn't Linda invited to Stephen A's podcast?
2: Yeah, that would have been good. I knew him first. You stole him from me.
1: I stole him from you.
2: I was talking to him yesterday. He was calling me, and I said, I'm on a very important show right now. He's like, just tell him it's me. I'm like, no, call me later.
1: Oh, did he want to talk to me?
2: He wanted to talk to me. Don't be jealous.
1: Oh. What? He wanted to get tips on how to debate me?
2: How to irritate you for later. That's right. I gave him a lot. He seemed to do very well.
1: It is, I wish I could give you confidence about the election. I don't have pessimism about the election, but I don't have confidence about the election either. I think I'm being more honest than a lot of other people out there. Those people that are telling you they know how this election is going to turn out, I think they're guessing. I think the polls have been atrocious. I don't trust them. Like Newt Gingrich said, and he'll join us at the top of the next hour, I can sit here and make a case that Republicans can shock the world. I believe they can. And I can make a case that we could have a blue wave. If those of you out there don't take this election seriously, I can tell you there's enough of you out there in this audience all around the country that can make the difference in this election. And I could tell you what the stakes are. I'm not going to read through my list of all the accomplishments of President Trump because I put it on my website at Hannity.com. I'm not going to read through the stated list of the DSA because that is on my website on Hannity.com. And, you know, so I don't have to repeat, you know, but, you know, one thing I decided this election season, because I will often, you know, say it every day, multiple times a day in the hopes that you can repeat it yourself. And I figure, well, let me just put it on the website and you can, you know, put it in your pocket and tell your friends, your family, your coworkers, neighbors, and anybody else in your life that's important, what's at stake. This is a very strange year, though, when it comes to this election. And let me explain what I mean by that. Michelle Tafoya, I never would have thought Minnesota would ever be in the conversation 26 days outside of this election, but it is part of the conversation. She's 1 point down, according to Matt Towery. It's the strangest thing to watch in the state of Kansas that has not elected a Democratic senator in like 100 years. But if you listen to the state-run, abusively biased, corrupt legacy media mob, if you listen to them, they're telling you, oh, no, Kansas is a toss-up. I'm not trusting the poll. The polling has been so atrocious. I never saw polling in my life where, you know, a race was off by 20 and 30 points, and that happened twice so far in the primary season. Once in Michigan, El Sayed was supposed to win by 20 points or more, and he barely won by one. And then Francesca Hung was supposed to win in Wisconsin. There were polls showing anywhere between 20 and 30 points, and she lost by 3,000 votes. So I don't know. But then that you've got these odd happenings where I'm looking at candidates. You know, it's very obvious in Texas that the Democrats picked somebody even more radical than Jasmine Crockett. And I didn't think that was going to be possible. But they picked, you know, six gender telefrico. I would welcome Matt at the border. God is non-binary, whatever you call it. Even though, you know, he says, this is my biblical, I get this, my biblical worldview. You know, never mind our Father in heaven, et cetera, et cetera. He fights for the rights of men to play women's sports, vegan campaign in a cattle state, no drilling in an oil state. He's been off the grid, apparently sick. No, he's never been seen, and I guess in the last 11 days, I thought he was up in New York at one point. I thought I read a report that he was up in New York raising money from all these radical groups. But he's being called out. The president's been campaigning for Ken Paxton down in Texas, which is important. By the way, don't forget Greg Abbott, who I think is a great candidate down in Texas. The polls now tightening significantly in Ohio. Let me just warn you about Sherrod Brown. Sherrod Brown is a 99% whatever the Democratic leadership wants voter. That's Sherrod Brown. You threw him out of office in the Buckeye State once. Don't put him back in office because it's not just going to be Chuck Schumer and company. It's going to be the radicalized Democrats and the DSA that will control the Democratic Party altogether. And Sherrod Brown is not going to fight them. Sherrod Brown will become a reliable vote for Democrats. You know, Abdul El-Sayed, we've said everything there is to say about him. And, you know, Mike Rogers will make a great choice in the state of Michigan. I hope he wins that race. I hope all of you in Michigan get out. I hope all of you in Ohio get out. I hope all of you conservatives, Republicans, you know, get out in Iowa, get out in Texas, get out in Maine. I hope you'll get out in Alaska. We're going to focus in on Alaska later in the program. I hope that, you know, I can't believe that they're running candidates, a candidate in Kansas, apparently a mega church pastor that thinks the people of Kansas, which happens to also be a cattle state, you know, repent for eating meat and for driving your automobile. You got this crazy lunatic, Ram Platner 2.0, Troy Jackson, in the state of Maine, apparently has a really abusive, horrible temper on top of his radical views. I mean, he's DSA through and through. I mean, who would think in South Carolina that you'd have, they would have picked a Democratic candidate, you know, on X, holding up signs, protect trans kids. But even going beyond that, she supported puberty blockers, hormone therapy for minors, which is insane. This is Annie Tranny. They're calling her Annie Tranny. Annie Tranny Andrews, because protect trans kids. You can see the picture up there. And in the state of South Carolina, you know, how can you be against the Second Amendment? I never thought that would be possible. So it's such an odd and strange election year. And even in conservative states, Democrats still want their DSA radicals to win this election. It's crazy. You know, I for all the people out there that say gas prices is their top issue, well, I have some news for you. If you look at blue cities and blue states, they on average are charging 34 cents more per gallon than a red state. That's because states like Gavin Newsom's communist California is the highest gas tax in the country. Democrats have always supported gas taxes, and they don't want energy independence. They don't want energy dominance, and they don't support the policies of these things. We have some developments in some of these races. You have a Jewish Democratic mayor of one of the biggest cities in Michigan, in Lansing, now saying that he can't support Abdul El-Sayed's Senate bid because he's too uncomfortable with this candidate's bashing of Israel. Anyway, the Lansing mayor, Andy Shore is his name, told an outlet that his Jewish heritage makes it hard for him to vote for El-Sayed, said he's planning not to less than a month before the election, and at least until they have a conversation. And so far, that powwow is yet to be scheduled. I'm sure they're probably El-Sayed will do it. But El-Sayed's a complete BS artist. You know, some blogger, some streamer from California, that's his best friend, Hassan Piker. African-American and Jewish voters, black voters, Jewish voters in Michigan are saying that they're reluctant to vote for Abdul El-Sayed. Even MSDNC did this. Apparently, they were doing interviews of people in Michigan, and they went there. They spoke to a total of four groups of Democratic voters: Wayne County, African-Americans, Oakland County, Jewish voters. The Jewish voters, very apprehensive about Abdul El-Sayed's stance on Israel. Some African-American voters telling MSDNC that he hasn't taken advantage of the opportunities to help them understand who he is, and argued that they weren't going to vote for him just because he's a Democrat. And I think he's taken advantage that we as black people are Democratic, and I think, and he thinks we're going to vote for him anyway. And I'm like, no, sir. One of the Michigan voters said, if you go to Congress to represent me, I need you to talk about what's going on in this community. I was like, good. I tell every Republican, you know, you should be going into predominantly minority areas because Democrats have historically failed minority communities all across the country. There is a YouGov poll showing a dead heat now in Texas, where other polls had shown Talafrica winning. I think as this race gets closer in the next 26 days, you're going to see the people of Texas wake up and say, no way. That's my, I hope, that's my prayer. I'm telling everybody to assume, and I don't care what state you're in. I mean, even my free state of Florida has a DSA Democratic Senate candidate running against Ashley Moody. You got this phony baloney, you know, former Republican that's running against Byron Donalds. You got a great AG in James Uthmeyer, and they are attacking him left, right, and sideways with these false ads about him. By the way, those of you in the state of New Jersey, your new governor, Mikey Sherrill, reveals her state discovered another 750 more illegal voters on their voting rolls. What a shock. Can't believe it. How could that possibly happen? But it's getting interesting. I wish I could tell you what the outcome is going to be, but I can only tell you that is in your hands. You will get to decide What will follow the words Fox News can now project? You will get to make that decision. You will have a say. This is your election as of today. If you choose not to participate, you're making a mistake. The stakes could not be higher. And if everybody has the mindset that your vote will be the determining vote in terms of the control of the House and the Senate, then I think we'll win the election. But that's up to you. I'm only one person, one vote. All right, everybody needs a home security system. And, you know, there are systems out there that are reactive. That's kind of the system that says, Mr. and Mrs. Linda, your home has been broken into. Can you imagine breaking into Linda's house if she's there?
2: Watch out. I got a 6 hour and a burner.
1: Oh, boy. You got the rose version, right?
2: I got a pretty one. That way it looks nice while I'm shooting you.
1: Oh, it looks nice when you're... 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
7: 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In Dane County, a repeat drunk driver here illegally killed two teenagers.
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7: In Fond du Lac, an illegal immigrant tied up and blindfolded a 12-year-old girl to rape her.
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8: 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I'm gonna be with you no matter what.
7: David Crowley, fighting for illegal immigrants, not you.
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1: All right, when we come back, we'll get to some of your calls, 800-941-SEAN, if you want to be a part of the program. Newt Gingrich coming up, and we'll take a look at the state of Alaska, which has a very important role in this campaign.
16: They are preparing for a hurricane in the Gulf Coast. Good afternoon, I'm Mike Leishner, WSAU News. Eisis is rolling towards the Gulf Coast after becoming a hurricane overnight. Florida Governor Ron DeSantis speaking with reporters at the state's Emergency Operations Center and warning of the impacts.
17: With the winds as early as Friday afternoon, landfall is projected at this point to be late Friday night into the wee hours of Saturday morning.
16: School closures, evacuations, and local government shutdowns have been ordered across Florida. Here in Wisconsin, another municipality is doing away with flock safety. Reporter Raymond Newpert.
18: Caledonia's Village Board voted to drop its contract with the security firm Tuesday night. That follows both the City of Racine and the Racine County Sheriff's Department ending their contracts last month. Caledonia Police Chief Christopher Botch says the village will look into other providers for license plate cameras. Earlier this year, Flock attempted to sell Sheboygan officials a five-year analysis of driver data for city planning purposes, which prompted the recent rapid canceling of contracts across the state.
16: Measles cases statewide have eclipsed 250. According to local health officials, the majority of the cases remain concentrated in southwestern counties, including Grant and Lafayette. Meanwhile, northern Wisconsin has confirmed a handful of cases here in Marathon County and in Chippewa County. State health officials say those cases stem from out-of-state travel and are not linked to the outbreak in the southwest. Elsewhere, President Trump says the United States will not strike Iran before the midterm elections next month. He made the announcement on Truth Social today, also noting that the U.S. is having what he calls productive discussions with the Islamic State. He reiterates that Iran is in very bad condition economically and militarily. This comes as the war with Iran is nearing the 8-month mark. Finally, as the baseball postseason continues, Major League Baseball and the Players Association are also negotiating to try and avoid a lockout, which could threaten parts of the 2027 season. Baseball officials have reportedly extended a proposal to the players that calls for a shorter regular season, but an expanded postseason, with division series being played to best of 7 instead of best of 5. The collective bargaining agreement expires on December 2nd. Now the 9 News forecast for central Wisconsin for the rest of today. A high of 65, then tonight a few scattered clouds with a low of 40. Friday, variable clouds and a daytime high of 69. I'm Mike Leishner, WSAU News.
19: I'm Rusty Halverson. Here's what's happening in agriculture. Foreign ownership of U.S. farmland is a debate within states and at the federal level. Harrison Pittman is director of the National Agricultural Law Center. He's watching the debates unfold across the U.S.
20: There's a very large land purchase near a military base in Texas by a Chinese landowner, and that really triggered a lot of interest in this. Some would look at that very specific transaction and say it really wasn't harmful, it wasn't a threat. Others would say by default it's a threat. It's really in the eyes of the beholder on that. I'm always trying to put the shoe on the other foot. So I think in China, how excited would they be if a U.S. investor was going to purchase, assuming that was even possible, land near sensitive sites in China? I suspect that they would have an opinion about that.
19: Harrison Pittman of the National Agricultural Law Center.
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2: All right, it's sick and getting sicker. 25 till the top of the hour. 800-941-SEAN, our number. 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It's not like it's ever been before. This is a real, clear, present danger for every single person. Now, who are the people that are selling this information? 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And let's look at it this way. Bad people, they can't hurt you if they can't find you, and you don't want them to find you. Have you thought about what would the country look like if the Democrats got the House of Representatives? Now, if they did, I don't even think that Hakeem Jeffries would be the speaker. I think they would go probably with a DSA person. I'd say probably AOC could be a potential contender and may very well have the votes. Never know. I think because everybody's so afraid of the squad and the DSA, which is the power structure, if you will. It's almost like they're the new establishment of the Democratic Party. They are the mainstream now. They are the life's blood of the Democratic Party. Or imagine Chuck Schumer, you know, you think, okay, well, he would be the next Senate Majority Leader, God forbid. You know, if we win Maine and we win Michigan and we win Iowa and we win Ohio, and we win Texas, and we win Alaska, we will win the U.S. Senate and a majority. And if we win New Hampshire, that's icing on the cake. I think we'll win Maine. I think this guy is becoming a total, complete, exposed nutcase, just like his predecessor, Graham Platter. I'm talking about Troy Jackson. But it would be a nightmare. And this stated agenda, again, I won't go through it one more time because I've gone through it quite a bit over the last number of months on this program leading up to where we are today. You know, when we're on the air next Tuesday, it's going to be 3 weeks from Election Day. I know Monday's Columbus Day, a holiday for a lot of people, but next Tuesday, we're 3 weeks away from Election Day. That's how close this is now. That's how important this election is becoming. And, you know, so, and if you add Minnesota to the list, but there are, I can't help but be impacted by what I read every day, which is why I'm urging you not to read everything that I read every day. You know, if you look at past elections that Donald Trump is a factor in, you know, starting in 2016 and moving forward, the media has had the worst job, has done the worst job in relation to being able to poll the effect of Trump. They have not been good at it. It's not like they're getting better at it. This has been one of the worst years I've ever seen in my life. But it is what it is. You know, there was an interesting point that Karl Rove made. I don't always agree with Karl, but I like him. and he made it in the Wall Street Journal. He offered some insight into how wrong the polls have been in recent national elections. And he pointed out, and he's right about this, that pollsters overestimated the Democrats' share of the vote in nearly three quarters of their surveys. I mean, that's insane. That's like an institutional bias in polling. You know, there's a reason why I only bring on Matt Towery, Robert Cahaley, John McLaughlin on this program, because Kellyanne, who has a lot of experience in polling, because they're really good at what they do. And, you know, so if three quarters of the time they're overestimating Democratic share of the vote, that means they're getting it wrong. You know, how is it they got it so wrong in 2016, 2020, 2024? I don't know. One of the best GOP polling minds, Patrick Ruffini, studied 3,312 polls over the last four elections. He found 73% of these overstated Democratic performance compared with the actual results. Pointed out that the Democratic overperformance peaked in July at 5.9 points. The numbers generally started declining by late August. By Election Day, polls were on average 2.6 points more Democratic than what the end results end up being. Now, I've told you that these companies, you know, we're dealing with the legacy media mob, which is abusively biased and corrupt. They have an agenda. They are an extension of all things Democratic Party. Now, this guy Ruffini also examined the most competitive races during this period and those with 30 or more polls. And at this point in the cycle, those polls were 7 points more Democratic than the outcome. The redder the state, the more the polls overstated the Democratic candidates' numbers. Now, if this pattern holds this year, then virtually every battleground Senate race is in play. Every one of them. That means that me telling you to assume that your vote for your congressman or congresswoman, if you have a Senate race in your state for your senator, for a gubernatorial race for your gubernatorial candidate, attorney general, etc., in your state, you know, that assume that your vote will decide the outcome of every one of those races. Very interesting to me that Barack Obama plans to hit the campaign trail with Abdul El-Sayed. I tell you the reason why I think this is happening. MSDNC did a focus group of African Americans, and it came back very negatively towards Abdul El-Sayed. And this is where I've always pointed out, nobody ever really paid attention to me. I'm very proud of the investigative work we did before the 2008 election. And that was, we vetted Barack Obama, where the rest of the media was just singing hope and change and hope and change, etc. But we did a deep dive into Reverend Jeremiah Wright, his value system. Remember, Barack Obama sat in the pews of this guy for over 20 years. We got into his relationship with Bill. Well, what was the name of the theology? He used to teach a certain theology. I forget what it is. It was Black Liberation Theology. That was it. You know, the same guy that after 9/11/01, the Sunday after, you know, America's chickens coming home to roost.
3: White America, U.S. of KKKA, America's chickens coming home to roost.
4: No, no, no. Not God bless America. God America. God, America.
2: He said that the Sunday after 9/11/01. The rest of the media would not hold him accountable for that. Maybe one of the more interesting things that we did is I sent members of my television staff to Reverend Wright's church, and they knew we were there. They knew they worked for my show, and they were actually very welcoming from the pulpit. And then I, as per my instructions, I said, all right, I want you to go, if they have tapes of old sermons, I want you to grab them, and then we're going to go through them, and then we're going to see what other crazy things this guy may have said over the years. I think we got a few gems in there. Then it was Bernadine Dorn and Bill Ayers. You know, of all days, 9/11/01, they were in the New York Times that morning before all of that happened. and they were members of the Weather Underground. And Bill Ayers was quoted as saying, you know, that he wished they didn't do more. So anyway, back to Obama hitting the campaign trail. I think this is probably related to MSDNC and the focus group that they did, and probably related to the fact that African-American voters are not convinced they're going to vote for Abdul El-Sayed. El-Sayed wrote on Monday, "It is my honor and privilege to announce that President Barack Obama is joining us on the trail in Detroit on Saturday, October 24th. Get ready." Now, why would Obama be going on the trail? Why would he be going to Detroit? I assume to shore up some votes. Although, you know, Obama's been on the trail ever since he left the White House. He's not really had that big an impact on the campaign trail. But I don't think Obama was a good president for any American, period, full stop. Minorities in America have the lowest poverty rate this second term of Donald Trump than they've ever had in history. Median income, household income, highest it's ever been. You know, if you look at, you know, because we keep hearing, if you believe what the media is saying, that, you know, they're concerned about the economy, they're concerned about gas prices. If you believe that, well, why is it that blue states and cities, as I've been saying, pay on average 34 more cents a gallon? And if you're complaining about high gas prices, okay, consider this. You vote for Democrats, but they believe in climate alarmism, and they don't like drilling. They don't like fracking. They want us to have alternative energy. They would go down the path of Western Europe, and they'd spend trillions of dollars on alternative energy sources, while still the lifeblood of the world's economy is oil, gas, and coal. That's what they would do. It would be a waste of your money. Europe has wasted trillions. We in this country.

0: we've wasted, you know, hundreds of billions of dollars. You know, how is less drilling, and we now have more acreage open for oil exploration, gas exploration, coal exploration than ever before because of President Trump? Explain to me the economics behind how drilling is going to lower fuel prices, or blocking new refineries, which Democrats are well known to do. How is that going to lower the price at the pump for you and your family? How is their constant obsession about raising taxes on fossil fuels going to lower prices, or their mandates, their electric vehicle mandates? Okay, I have a gas car and I have an electric car, but I only have the electric car because I like it and it's a good car. But still, you got to charge the car, and that takes energy. Okay, so where's your energy? Just pick your poison, basically. How is allowing the world's leading state sponsor of terrorism, you know, allowing them to have a nuclear bomb? Everyone that's upset about the Strait of Hormuz, which, by the way, the lanes are open, oil is getting through at nearly pre-war levels. How is it that if we had a nuclear-armed Iran, what do you think they'd do to the Strait of Hormuz? You know, what instability would they create in the entire region? And how is allowing this terror state to get a nuclear bomb? We'd never have any oil come out of the Strait of Hormuz. It'd be shut because nobody would dare go in there. And they would be in full control of it. Because those are the policies that Democrats are offering on top of their stated agenda, which, again, you can get it on my website. There's no reason for me to keep repeating it over and over and over again. But anyway, things are getting interesting. I'll say this. They are. You have a neophyte congressional hopeful battling Long Island Republican Nick LaLota for his seat, leaning in after the New York Post published racy Bondi, what do you call it? Bondage pictures of him last month. How did I miss this? I read the New York Post every day. Democrat's name is Chris Gallant. Apparently shrugged off the controversy in a sit-down interview with the New York Times, saying that he thought the September report, which included nearly naked pictures of the candidate in a halter and with a thick collar around his neck attached to a heavy chain, might be a Kim Kardashian moment. What does that mean? The photos were part of an ad campaign that he had participated in years ago. I mean, all my friends know I'm kinky. Well, I got to give him an A+ for honesty, right, Linda?
1: I have to give him, I tell you what you do in your bedroom, you're not hurting babies or puppies, you do you.
0: Would you vote for the guy that says he's...
1: Go ahead, ask the question. Go ahead, you can do it. What's the question?
0: He says he's kinky. Would you vote for that guy that said he wanted a Kim Kardashian moment?
1: Does he know how to balance the budget and put illegal immigrants behind bars and out of our country?
0: No, he's a Democrat.
1: Well, then I wouldn't vote for him anyway. Kinky or not.
0: Oh, is that like a plus in your book?
1: I mean, I don't know. You know, if he was a Republican, but he was able to balance the budget, I'd give him a pass. But he's a Democrat, so he's already a loser. Forget about it.
0: Oh, you'd give him a pass.
1: Absolutely. What you do in your bedroom is your business. Don't mess with kids. Don't mess with puppies, animals of any kind. I'm all right.
0: All right. I make Christian Grey look like Amateur Hour. Isn't that from 50 Shades of
1: it
0: whatever?
1: It is indeed.
0: Why did all these Why did all these housewives get into that show? I don't know.
1: Boring husbands.
0: By the way, requests for mail-in ballots have plunged in Ohio. Hello, Ohio. Republicans, get your mail-in ballots. Yeah, I know. It went over my head. you know why? Because
1: you're like, I'm not getting into it.
0: I just don't want to deal with you.
1: Oh, that's just mean.
0: No, that's just honest. Born on America's darkest day, 9/11/01. Our friends at the Tunnel to Towers Foundation, they have heroically been helping American heroes, their families ever since. Heroes like Army Sergeant Mario Nelson. Now, Mario served in the National Guard. He volunteered at Ground Zero after the 9/11 attacks. Later, Mario enlisted full-time in the Army, was deployed to Iraq, and sadly, Mario made the ultimate sacrifice when he was killed by a rocket-propelled grenade. Now, in this 25th anniversary year of 9/11, we continue to honor the cost of service and enduring legacy.

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4: Doesn't surprise me. 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
5: They're just crazy.
4: And dangerous.
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17: The upcoming election, also a look at the state of Alaska and the races there. And your calls, 800-941-SHAWN, straight ahead. Hey, I've got an urgent warning for every hardworking American who's retired or close to retirement. We are standing at a very critical inflection tipping point, and the countdown ends Tuesday, November the 3rd. We're witnessing a fierce political struggle where radical policies could gain a stranglehold over Washington. Now, if these far-left platforms succeed, the economic fallout could be devastating for your retirement account. Doing nothing may no longer be an option. 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
5: Prep is spreading along the Gulf Coast. John Lisa Brady, Fox News. As Hurricane Isaias approaches, a state of emergency in Florida.
6: You are going to see potential for storm surge all the way down the Florida Panhandle. You will start to see a risk of tornadoes prior to the eye of the storm reaching landfall.
5: Governor Ron DeSantis says there will be impacts with a projected landfall along the northern Gulf Coast late tomorrow or early Saturday. Storm warnings from the Florida Panhandle to Louisiana. Right now, the storm is centered less than 350 miles south of the Mississippi River. Home at last for the USS Abraham Lincoln, arriving back in San Diego Bay after months of supporting operations against Iran.
7: As dozens of sailors stood atop the aircraft carrier, the Lincoln left last November bound for the Pacific, but was redirected to the Middle East after the U.S. and Israel launched the conflict with Iran in February. Relieved by the USS George Washington in late August, the Lincoln began its journey home. Its record-long deployment of 265 uninterrupted days at sea, drawing national attention amid reports of psychological stress among the crew and severe supply shortages. The Navy revealing among the first to disembark were 64 fathers meeting their babies for the first time.
5: Fox's Christian Goodwin, Secretary Pete Hegseth flew out to that carrier yesterday, giving the crew a presidential unit citation. President Trump says the U.S. will not be attacking Iran anytime before the midterm elections, also posting that productive discussions are being held.
8: He says U.S. sanctions and a naval blockade will remain in full force, and oil will continue to transit through the Strait of Hormuz. In recent days, the president has signaled he believes the conflict with Iran will end soon with either a deal or renewed airstrikes.
5: Fox's Jared Halpern at the White House. Publicly, Iran remains defiant. A mixed finish on Wall Street. The Dow up 51 points at the bell. 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
10: Good afternoon. We have mostly cloudy skies and temperatures are at 64. I'm Mike Leishner, WSAU News. Officials in Wood County are investigating a train derailment. According to WAOW-TV, 11 cars derailed near Pittsville. Sheriff's officials say Canadian National is in charge of the track, but no other details about the crash were available. The incident did force a closure on Highway 80. The reckless homicide case against Javarius Heard is going to go to trial later this month. Lawyers for both sides spent this morning in final pretrial hearings to form up details, including a witness list and the jury pool. Both sides will have the chance to strike 5 jurors from the current roster of 24, leaving 12 jurors and 2 alternates. Of course, the 18-year-old Heard is accused of killing correctional officer Corey Prue 2 years ago at the Lincoln Hills facility. Investigators say he lashed out against Prue as he was trying to restrain him in an outdoor recreation area. Prue then fell and hit his head on a hard surface, dying a few hours later. The case has taken a winding road to trial, with Heard's defense team unsuccessfully arguing to move the proceedings to the juvenile system. And earlier this year, a proposed plea deal fell apart at the last minute. The trial is set to begin on October 19th and last through the end of the month. Sports, just one game on tap in the Major League Baseball postseason. That is the Cleveland Guardians at the Chicago White Sox, with the Southsiders holding a 2-1 series lead. I'm Mike Leishner on Central Wisconsin's only local news station, WSAU.
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11: It's been a bit windy over the last couple of days, knocking some of the nice fall color off of the trees, but we'll still have some nice color going into the weekend, and you won't need a jacket over the weekend because we'll be near record high temperatures. For today, partly or mostly sunny, a little bit cooler, and still a little breezy with a west-northwest wind at 10 to 20 miles per hour, highs in the mid-60s. For tonight, a few scattered clouds and cool, maybe some patchy frost in the Northwoods, low down to 40 in the city with winds becoming calm. For your Friday, variable clouds, a slight chance of a brief shower or sprinkle, high of 69 and a southeast wind at 10 to 15. For your Saturday, a good amount of sun, windy and warm. Some record high temperatures are possible. It'll be reaching the low 80s. On Sunday, partly or mostly sunny and summer-like again with a high around 80. Monday, partly to mostly cloudy, a little cooler with a chance of rain late in the day, high 68. I'm 9 News meteorologist Justin Lowe on AM 550. 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
4: 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And so is his very popular countdown. 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
7: All right, thanks, Scott Shannon. 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It is 800-941-SEAN. You want to be a part of the program? Well, here we are. It's coming. It's 26 days from today. Former Speaker of the House, Newt Gingrich, is with us. He's written two new pieces. Last week, we discussed that for the first time in his life, following politics, that he can make a case we could have a blue wave this year. He can make the case that Republicans shocked the world. The bottom line is, I'm just telling all of you, the polls have been so atrocious this year not to pay attention to them. And wherever you are, if you make it your business in your heart, mind and soul that you're going to participate, do your part and go out and vote. We could shock the world. Historical trends and Republicans could hold the Senate, maybe hold the House. I don't know. I can make a case for both scenarios as well. Newt Gingrich put out a couple of pieces this week. One, the Schumer Senate would be a nightmare. He's not wrong. And two, Somali gangs may topple Democrats in Minnesota. We told you about Matt Towery and Insider Advantage in the poll. They had that Senate race there at a 1-point race. Former Speaker of the House, Newt Gingrich, sir, how are you?
8: I'm doing great, and I think you sort of captured where we are. I have to say, though, and you know, because I wrote about this week, what's happening with Michelle Tafoya in Minnesota is very exciting. It now looks like she has a real shot at winning that Senate seat. And beyond that, the anger in Minnesota about the scale of the fraud, the level of the Somali gang violence, which has really flared up in the last few weeks, and the whole sense of how bad the Democrats have been. Even Amy Klobuchar, who's a very attractive, moderate senator by Democratic standards, liberal by our standards. People thought she was going to sweep to a victory. She's only 2 points ahead. And in the Senate race, the Democratic lieutenant governor, who's been deeply weakened by being next to Tim Wirtz for the last 8 years, she's 1 point ahead and the big enough undecided. And I think the dynamic there, you could have a shocking Minnesota sweep, something which I think last happened for Republicans in 1978. That's how far back you have to go. And that's just another example of if there was truly a blue wave, Minnesota couldn't be in play. But the fact is, Minnesota's today is absolutely in play.
7: All right. So states that normally wouldn't be in play for the Democrats are in play. And then there are some states, if you believe the polls, and I'm telling people not to believe them, states like Texas and others are closer than Republicans would like. That's almost inexplicable. I can't think of a year where that was happening.
8: I can't either. That's why I think this is really fascinating, because you have really strong cross currents. People are legitimately unhappy with the price of gasoline, the price of diesel. So they'd be inclined to send a signal to Republicans, and then they think about it, and they're so frightened by the Schumer Democrats and what the Schumer Democrats stand for, they then come back to the Republicans. And so I think it's a fascinating election year, and I think if the president will keep pounding away at it, in the end, I could be totally wrong, but I don't think Texas is going to vote for somebody like Tallarico, who, frankly, is a little bit nuts. I don't know about you, but I find the idea that God is non-binary to be so weird that there are six different genders. This is just a guy who, you know, he's attractive, pleasant, and crazy. I think in Maine, in the end, my hunch is that Collins will win again, because she knows what she's doing. She's done it for a long time. And they keep nominating, the Democrats keep nominating weird people who have done weird things. I think that all of that's sort of catching up with them. And so I think that we, you know, I'm looking forward to election night, because the truth is, Sean, I don't know what's going to happen.
7: Well, I don't think anybody ever really knows until the votes are counted. I say that all the time. There are years you feel more confident. I was pretty confident going into election day last in 24, only because I was looking and comparing early voting numbers from 2020 to 2024. And Kamala Harris was so underperforming where Joe Biden had been. Mathematically, I didn't think she had a shot. And I ended up being right in that prediction, because they would have needed a record-breaking day of numbers in terms of Democratic turnout in heavily Democratic areas. And I watched all day in Pennsylvania and Wisconsin and Michigan and Arizona and everywhere else, and it just wasn't happening, and it wasn't materializing for her. But, you know, interesting things. I mean, there, even in South Carolina, they have a pro-trans Democratic candidate, anti-gun Democratic candidate running against Darlene Graham. You got this lunatic that's running, you know, a mega church pastor that thinks it's a sin to eat meat and to use cars in Kansas. And we're told that might be a closer race than we thought it would be. And then I look in the free state of Florida, and you've got a Senate candidate there that is a complete DSA candidate. And I'm like, okay, unless the state of Florida changes that dramatically in 2 years, I can't imagine in the end it turns out that way. One of the things that makes a midterm more unpredictable is the fact that turnout is the key factor. And, you know, you get 25% off the top that you can pretty reliably guess that they're not going to show up for some reason like they would in a presidential year.
8: Oh, that's exactly right. And I look around and I see where Trump is going. He is turning out the Republican base. He went to Iowa, which is a surprisingly close race this year, and ended up announcing a huge steel mill in rural Iowa, creating jobs, and got terrific coverage in the Iowa newspapers because it really was about improving the quality of life in Iowa. And I suspect that alone may be enough for us to keep the Senate seat, which looked pretty close. But now that Trump is there, he went to Nebraska, had a huge turnout. And I think what he's doing is what Harry Truman did. Remember, Truman was so far behind in September in 1948. The Gallup quit polling because they said it's just obvious he's going to lose. And then Truman just kept campaigning and kept turning out the vote. And on election day, lo and behold, the famous picture of Truman holding up the Chicago Tribune, which had a front page that said Dewey wins, because they went to press too early. And Truman, of course, came from behind in California, won re-election, one of the great campaigns in American history. Well, as Trump gets out on the stump and he's out there seeing people, and he has good messages, and frankly, people need to think about, for example, in Georgia, Ossoff is the Democrat who's going to vote for Schumer to be the leader of the Senate. Schumer is committed to impeaching Trump. He is committed to screwing up the government for 2 years. He is committed to left-wing values, including transgender males in women's sports. And a whole range of other issues. And I think, if we can drive that message home, every Democratic senator voted for the largest tax increase in history. Now, that's a fact. And we just need to drive that message home again and again.
7: You know, I think the president going out there is good for getting the base out and energizing the base. And, you know, for all the people that are rightly concerned about gas prices, and I happen to be one of them, I don't like paying any more than I have to pay for anything, to be very blunt. But if you look at blue states and compare them to red states, Why is it on average that people in blue states are paying 34 cents more per gallon than people in red states? And if you look at the cost of this radicalized Green New Deal and what it's going to cost everybody, okay, the cost is prohibitive to me. I mean, over 10 years, they're looking at $212 trillion. How do you possibly afford that as a country? And why does anybody believe that government that gave us the worst schools, that want to defund the police, open borders and abolish prisons, and every Obamacare promise is not fulfilled? Why would you put your faith, hope, trust in them anyway?
8: Well, okay, that's the key to this. You look where the Democrats really run things. New York City, Chicago, Los Angeles. These are nightmares. They have huge numbers of homeless. They have huge numbers of crime. They're killing jobs. They're driving away successful people. Why would you want that model of failure to be the model you vote for? And I think Republicans just have the nerve to keep telling the truth, keep pointing out the examples, and I think they may be very pleasantly surprised by the results on Election Day.
7: On my website, I have three specific things I put up for this audience. One, I have the stated DSA agenda, and I put it up there so people can remember, and I don't have to repeat it, you know, every half hour on this program in the hopes that people will put it in their memory bank. The second thing I put up there is what the media will never report, which is a lot of good news, and that is the success of Donald Trump in under 2 years that nobody ever talks about. The third thing I have up there are the series of five podcasts you did on how Republicans can shock the world and actually win. We're going to hear the words Fox News can now project. My question to everybody listening is, what would you like to hear after you hear those words? That Republicans hold the Senate only, that the Republicans hold the House and the Senate. What do you want to hear on the other side of that statement? Because ultimately, voters are the ones that will decide. I'm one person. I have one vote. You're one person. You have one vote. Yes, we will both vote. We'll do our part. But I'm not sure. You know, I think people do they really understand how radicalized this democratic socialist movement is? And that is the brain trust. And that is the power structure now that runs that party.
8: Well, and that is our job from now to Election Day, is to remind people your vote has a consequence. Your not voting has a consequence. And if you want Chuck Schumer and the people who want to create a very radical, big government socialist America with gigantic tax increases, vast increase in debt, and really weird social values, then you don't have to go out, just sit on your hands. But if you want to make sure that we get two more years of productive activity, that we get the economy fixed, that we keep reforming the government, and that we move towards a balanced budget, then you got to get out and you have to say to all your friends and neighbors and everybody you know around the country on Facebook or whatever method you use, they have to go vote.
7: All right, quick break. Right back. More with former Speaker of the House, Newt Gingrich. And your call's coming up, 800-941-SHAWN, if you want to be a part of the program as we continue.
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0: right, we continue. Former Speaker of the House, Newt Gingrich, is with us. Toll-free, our number is 800-941-SHAWN if you want to join us. How do you feel that the president is doing? We've been watching him now out on the campaign trail. I think he's done five or six stops up to this point. And in Texas more recently, earlier today, to boost Ken Paxton's chances. And he's going to be going all over the country, including Alaska and South Carolina. I mean, he's going pretty much everywhere in an effort to go all out, do his part. You know, how do you feel the message is going over on the campaign trail?
1: I think he's doing his part. He is energizing the base. There's no question, when you look at the size of the crowds, that he, you know, he's still Donald Trump. But I have to tell you, Melissa and I found ourselves last night watching Secretary of State Marco Rubio standing in front of the Acropolis and the Parthenon in Athens. And I just wrote about this as a newsletter at Gingrich 360. He gave a speech that was so good.
0: It was one of his best speeches by far ever. And by the way, it's a preview of coming attractions. All that we see unfolding that's bad in Europe is coming here if these lunatics get in office.
1: That's exactly right. But I thought that Marco did probably as good a job as anybody I've seen. It was very clear. The backdrop, of course, was like a movie set. And he was tying together Greek civilization, modern Western civilization, and the fact that this struggle, which the Greeks had with the Persians and which we have today with the Iranians, this had been going on between Western civilization and its enemies for thousands of years. But I thought, in terms of really both intellectually powerful, brilliantly delivered, and with just amazing visuals, I recommend to people go on YouTube or something and actually watch it, and you'll be stunned at what a great job Secretary Rubio does.
0: Yeah, I totally agree. Speaker of the House, Newt Gingrich, you can find his writings on Newt 360. Sir, thank you for being with us. 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

0: are under a state of emergency in Florida as Hurricane Isis moves towards the Gulf Coast. Good afternoon. I'm Mike Leishner, WSAU News. The storm grew to a hurricane overnight, and Florida Governor Ron DeSantis tells reporters that flooding is expected in his state.
1: You are going to see potential for storm surge all the way down the Florida Panhandle. You will start to see a risk of tornadoes prior to the eye of the storm reaching landfall.
0: School closures, evacuations, and local government shutdowns have been ordered across Florida. In San Diego, the USS Abraham Lincoln is back home. A large crowd of cheering family members and loved ones greeted the aircraft carrier as it pulled into port Thursday night after a 10-month-long deployment. A deployment that was marked by reports of dwindling supplies, poor morale, and suicide attempts. Secretary of War Pete Hegseth flew out Wednesday to visit sailors and Marines who had been part of the deployment. Hegseth acknowledged that it wasn't easy, but credited the crew with having changed the arc of history and awarded them the highest unit-level military declaration possible, the Presidential Unit Citation. Closer to home, the reckless homicide charge against Javarius Heard will go to trial beginning October 19th. Lawyers for both sides spent this morning in final pretrial hearings to firm up details, including a witness list and a jury pool. You may remember that the 18-year-old Heard is accused of killing Lincoln Hills Correctional Officer Corey Prue 2 years ago. Investigators say he lashed out against Officer Prue as he was trying to restrain him in an outdoor recreation area, causing Prue to fall and hit his head on a hard surface. He died a few hours later. The state plans to call 16 witnesses, including Ryan Nyblum, who is serving prison time for his role in the case. Nyblum gave Heard a cup of soapy water, which he is accused of throwing in the face of another correctional officer, sparking the incident. A judge is also preparing for media coverage, noting that Heard will be dressed in street clothes and will not be photographed while the proceedings are off the record. Again, the trial begins October 19th and is scheduled to run through the end of the month. Now the 9 News forecast for central Wisconsin for the rest of tonight. A few scattered clouds with an overnight low of 40. Friday brings variable clouds and a daytime high of 69. We'll see an overnight low of 53. And then for Saturday, a good amount of sun, windy and warm, record high temperatures possible with temperatures hitting 82. I'm Mike Leishner on Central Wisconsin's only local news station, AM 550, FM 99.9, WSAU.
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1: I-25 now till the top of the hour, 800-941-SEAN. You want to be part of the program. All right, health, wellness, fitness, nutrition, longevity. We're all thinking about it. 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But real day, real life gets in the way sometimes. 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There's no time to cook, and usually most people that go to is frozen waffles or cereal. If you go down the cereal aisle of your local grocery store and you look at, you know, these big brand names that you're so used to hearing about, and you look at the ingredients, they're packed with sugar and garbage and processed crap and artificial colors and flavors. No, there is a healthier option. It may be in the health food aisle at your local grocery store, maybe in the cereal aisle. I don't know. Anyway, that's where Grainberry cereal comes in. The best part is it tastes great. It's good for you. And they have this awesome component that they've added to this cereal. It's Onyx sorghum, which helps to slow down sugar absorption. In other words, you get a healthy breakfast, but you don't get that rush that you'll get with other cereals that are out there. And healthier does not mean you're giving up great taste. Grainberry comes in six delicious varieties: honey nut, apple cinnamon, cinnamon frosted, and there's something for everybody. Now, Peter Harris's family, they are dedicated to putting healthy options on your kitchen table. And they also support No Kid Hungry, Feeding America, so you can feel good, eat good, and do good all at the same time. They also have the best pasta sauce in the world. Linda, what is it called?
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1: That's right. 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Anyway, the official foods of the Sean Hannity Show. Let me go to the speech that former Speaker of the House Newt Gingrich was talking about in the last half hour, and that is our Secretary of State, Marco Rubio, in Europe, talking about Western civilization and how it's at a crossroads, and he took it straight to them. I think it was maybe one of, if not the best, speech he's ever given. Listen.
3: Over time, we in the West came to feel ashamed of the very things that made us exceptional. We felt embarrassed that our achievements set us apart from the rest of the world. Our prosperity somehow became a source of guilt. We no longer believed we deserved and had earned our greatness. The word nationalism became a dirty word, and so we tore down our monuments. We condemned our own history. And in too many places, we taught our children to be ashamed of the countries they would inherit. In the process, we opened our borders and outsourced our industry and allowed our militaries to wither and to decay. And with every passing year, we seemed to outsource more of our sovereignty, transferring our decisions to global bureaucracies far beyond the reach of our control. And now, today, we find ourselves at a crossroads, because the next decade and the decisions we make will write the story of the next century. The course we take will determine whether the West maintains its place at the head of the world or resigns itself to a future of atrophy and servitude and decline. We will either choose to act now or lose the choice to act at all. Under President Trump, the United States has made its choice. We choose the unapologetic pursuit of national power, to take back control of our critical supply chains, to reindustrialize our economy, to rebuild our defense, to fight for dominance of the technologies and industries of the future. We choose to reach for new frontiers in advanced manufacturing and superintelligence, in drones, weapons, and warfare, in chips, minerals, cyber, and every other domain of human possibility, to unleash our energy, to rebuild our factories, to return our astronauts to the moon, and launch a new age of exploration in space.
1: That was Secretary of State Marco Rubio. Exactly the things that we've been saying on this program about Western Europe. They have given up their commitment to national security and defense. Well, they're doing it individually as countries. They are doing it as a continent collectively. It's sad to watch. Our NATO allies were feckless and had no moral compass to the issue of Iran. They didn't have the moral clarity to understand it is dangerous for the entire world to have a nuclear armed Iran, especially with Operation Epic Fury. We learned that their ballistic missile range, we had underestimated their range like we often do. And they can even hit with their missiles places like Paris and London. And if they had a nuclear warhead to put on that ballistic missile, it would be an unmitigated disaster. They've also adopted climate alarmism, and they've wasted trillions and trillions of dollars. Radical socialism, it's all over, rampant all throughout Europe, especially Western Europe. They are paying a very dear price for both of these policies. And last and not least, and maybe more importantly, is they have illegal, unfettered immigration, no assimilation. And I never thought I'd see no-go zones in Great Britain or, I'm sorry, in France or other parts of Europe or Sharia courts in Great Britain where there's like 100 of them. I mean, it's absolute madness and insanity. All right, 800-941-SHAWN if you want to be a part of the program. Let's get to Bill. He's in my free state of Florida. Bill, how are you? Glad you called, sir.
4: Hi, Sean. Thanks for having me on your show. I've got two items that I think will add in the Republican vote, and they're not necessarily addressed to the base. First, we need to flood TikTok, YouTube, Facebook with the videos of the French student riots. And they need to be captioned with a reminder to our young voters that in the past few elections, the French voters elected left-leaning liberals. And here we are, just a few short years later, their government is falling apart. The same thing could happen in the U.S. if our young voters insist on voting for left-leaning and DSA candidates. We need to remind them this could be their fate.
1: Well, if Kamala Harris had won and continued the open borders policy of Joe Biden, I don't think we'd ever be able to stop what we see unfolding in Europe. The New York Post had a really interesting piece out today, and it says the headline is France's riots are no ordinary protests. They're an intifada in the heart of Europe. And they talk about firefighters engulfed in flames as this mob is watching and laughing and a teacher doused in gasoline, and these thugs, literally happy watching a school burn to the ground, a woman's face set ablaze by this mass criminal murderer with a makeshift flamethrower. Two dozen schools burned, ransacked, cars flipped over. Look, it's very reminiscent to me of the peaceful protests, or mostly peaceful protests, in the summer of 2020. And Democrats, just lied to us and said this is a good thing. They're mostly peaceful. And we had 574 of them. And we have dozens of dead Americans, thousands of injured cops, billions in property damage. But they only cared about January 6th, not all the other riots. And, America just went on to elect Joe Biden and Kamala Harris. It's insane. But you're absolutely right. If you want France to be your future, take a good look at what's going on there, because that is a preview of coming attractions if the radicals get in power. Well said.
4: You can help me with President Trump needs to immediately issue an executive order suspending the shipment of U.S. refined oil, gas, and diesel to foreign countries. Currently, the U.S. companies are sending U.S. production overseas where gas is selling at $8 a gallon.
1: Well, if they can make money, why not? We now have an abundance of energy that we are producing here. We are energy self-sufficient, and we have a surplus. And I'd like to see our oil companies and the people that work in the oil industry, the gas industry, do as well as they possibly can. Anyway, Bill, appreciate you. 800-941-SHAWN. Margaret in Alabama. Margaret, how are you? Glad you called.
5: I'm fabulous, thank you. But so my own.
1: Well, you don't sound like you're from Alabama, I'll tell you that.
5: I'm not. I'm British.
1: Really? She's British. I never would have known. Linda. Did you hear a British accent or an Alabama accent?
2: I love her accent. I just got back from England. God bless you poor people over there.
1: Nah, I love a English accent also. Anyway, glad you called, Margaret. Thanks for checking in.
5: I tell you what it is. I did hear you on Wednesday, and I was rather shocked to call because the people in towns, etc., in the UK, you're not, people here don't realize that all the industry's gone for one thing, but all the towns are empty. There's no shops. There's Turkish barbers and secondhand shops. Now, I have a sister who lives about an hour outside Frankfurt. I was in the UK in September. I was in Europe after that. It's all over. It's dangerous. It's so frightening that people here can understand that they have been invaded. They're not being invaded. They've been invaded. And they are going to have to do something drastic. We have President Trump here, and I'm an American citizen, and I'm proud to say that. But in Europe, if you want, it's true. What everything you're saying is 100% true. If you don't realize that this is an invasion, then I don't know what you're seeing.
1: Well, it's an invasion, and it was the most preventable national security disaster in American history. Unless Great Britain and the rest of Europe wakes up to this unfettered illegal immigration, they don't force assimilation. I don't think there's going to be any hope for the continent of Europe. I think it is disintegrating in many ways before our eyes, as I expressed, for all the reasons I've given, and I stand by it. I don't like to see it. I think it was an inflection point when most of Europe would not stand with us to stand against a nuclear-armed Iran, the number one state sponsor of terror. They themselves will be at risk way more than the U.S. Ballistic missile ranges that could hit London and Paris are very, very scary to me. The fact that they had so much enriched uranium that in a week could be turned into weapons-grade uranium, which is bomb grade uranium, is in a week that, I mean, it's so frightening to me. And all we got was grief from even our NATO allies. They don't have any moral compass or any desire to take on radical Islamists. And we see what's happening. You know, did you ever think in Great Britain they'd have nearly, 100 Sharia courts? I never thought I'd see that.
5: I would like to say to you, I've worked in Saudi Arabia, in Dhahran, in Saudi Arabia.
1: Yeah.
5: And if you go there and you work there, if you did anything like these people are doing here, you'd be out of that country quicker than you could draw breath.
1: That's correct. I think it's important. I think if you believe in liberty and freedom, which is the lifeblood, I believe, of Western civilization, I find that radical Islam is incompatible with liberty, with freedom, with our constitutional order. I think it was at odds with Western European values up until, say, the last decade. And at this point, you know, you said somebody would have to do something drastic. I think you'd have to say those that don't assimilate out and get rid of people that entered your countries illegally. Margaret, God bless you. It is a preview of coming attractions for America if we don't pay attention. Back to our phones, Minnesota, Jay on the Sean Hannity Show. What's up, Jay? How are you?
6: Hey, thanks for taking my call, Sean. Say, I was just going to speak to the Somalian violence here in Minnesota. I live pretty close to the Mall of America, the city of Bloomington, where I grew up. Not a surprise that is really happening. The violence that had happened during the week from the Somalian gangs have just been off the hook. In fact, on Friday before, they shot up a homecoming at one of our elite high schools and shot two people, Somalians that they didn't catch, but they identified by camera. They know that there will be no consequences once they are caught. So it's really become a big thing here. Not to say that there's not good ones, because I've worked with good ones. I know some, but this has really gotten out of hand.
1: Well, it's getting out of hand. And, you know, from Michelle to Foya to be within a point in the race for the U.S. Senate, and you have a close race for governor there, I think is very revealing and very telling that the people of Minnesota, you know, are shocked not only at the scandal and the magnitude of it, but the cover-up aspect of it and the nonchalant not caring of every elected official in that state. And I think the only way to change it is to get rid of them. Who knows? Maybe Michelle can shock the world and we'll know all of this in 27 days from now, 26 days from now. Anyway, appreciate the call. 800-941-SHAWN if you want to be a part of the program. 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
1: David Crowley has told us exactly who he is. On illegal immigration, his own words say it all.
2: And when it comes down to the immigrants, when it comes down to the LGBTQ community, I always say, I'm not an ally, I'm an accomplice. 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
1: Crowley says he'd make Wisconsin a sanctuary state and make you foot the bill for benefits for illegal immigrants. In Dane County, a repeat drunk driver here illegally killed two teenagers.
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1: In Fond du Lac, an illegal immigrant tied up and blindfolded a 12-year-old girl to rape her.
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0: right, when we come back, we're going to be joined by Republican gubernatorial candidate Bernadette Wilson in Alaska. Right now, that race, according to polls, although I hate citing polls because I don't trust them, it is a toss-up. Here's the beauty if you live in Alaska. As you know, every citizen of Alaska, they don't pay any state income tax. As a matter of fact, they benefit. They get a check from the state of Alaska because of the vast natural resources that they have, and the state gives them a cut of it. President Trump now is poised to announce a $54 billion Alaska liquefied natural gas investment plan, which would benefit every single person in Alaska. We'll check in with the gubernatorial candidate coming up. You also have Dan Sullivan running for re-election against the phony Dan Sullivan and against the radical leftist. Alaska is going to be a very, very important state in so many different ways. We'll talk about that on the other side. We'll get to more of your calls coming up as well. 800-941-SHAWN if you want to be a part of the program as we continue. I hope you'll join the hundreds of thousands of people who choose confidence over uncertainty. 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
5: Get ready. I'm Lisa Brady, Fox News. That message in a growing number of states as the first Atlantic hurricane of the season, Isaias, heads for the northern Gulf Coast.
6: It looks like we're going to be on the dirty side or the east side of this storm. So there's a strong wind threat for our state.
5: Georgia Governor Brian Kemp urging people to be prepared, stocking up on necessities in case the forecast gets worse than it already is.
6: Heavy rain bands, possible flooding, and potential tornadic activity into Saturday.
5: Forecasters expect a possible landfall in the Florida Panhandle late tomorrow or early Saturday, and it may be a Category 2 hurricane by then, with storm warnings stretching west to Louisiana and a possible storm surge of up to 7 feet in some areas. States of emergency declared in Georgia, Florida, and Alabama. President Trump says the U.S. will not be attacking Iran before the midterm elections, also posting that discussions with Iran are productive and that Iran is in very bad condition. This after reports of preparations to possibly resume full-scale military operations before the midterms. Cheers today in San Diego Bay as the USS Abraham Lincoln returned from a record-long deployment extended by the conflict with Iran, 265 days between ports of call with reports of supply shortages and mental health struggles. War Secretary Pete Hegseth flying out to the carrier yesterday to deliver a presidential unit citation. After nearly 8 months in space, four astronauts returned to Earth.
7: On behalf of SpaceX, welcome home, Crew 12.
5: Two from NASA, one from France, and a Russian splashing down off the coast of L.A. earlier today in a SpaceX capsule that recently brought new crew members to the International Space Station. A late turnaround on Wall Street, the Dow finishing up 51 points, but the S&P and the NASDAQ still ending in the red. 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
9: Good afternoon. We are mostly cloudy with a temperature of 63. I'm Mike Leishner, WSAU News. The man accused of stealing women's underwear in Stevens Point was not sentenced today as scheduled. The attorney for John Stocker asked for a delay in the sentencing, saying he couldn't properly review the case against his client. You may remember the 42-year-old is accused of breaking into the victim's home and emptying her underwear drawer, leaving everything else behind, including electronics and other valuables. Investigators used security camera footage from a nearby home to piece together the events. Stalker has been facing charges for burglary and stalking, covering four open cases. Court records show that both sides reviewed a proposed deal during today's hearing, then scheduled another plea hearing for October 16th. And the Madison Metropolitan School District is now offering additional busing to roughly 100 students after identifying 10 roads as unusually hazardous for walking. District officials used a new scoring system that evaluated traffic volume, speed limits, and intersection safety to pinpoint dangerous routes. Marked locations include busy crossings like South Gammon and Mineral Point roads, where drivers frequently run red lights. Staff says those situations required them to act quickly to provide safe routes to school.
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10: It's been a bit windy over the last couple of days, knocking some of the nice fall color off of the trees, but we'll still have some nice color going into the weekend, and you won't need a jacket over the weekend because we'll be near record high temperatures. For today, partly or mostly sunny, a little bit cooler, and still a little breezy with a west-northwest wind at 10 to 20 miles per hour, highs in the mid-60s. For tonight, a few scattered clouds and cool, maybe some patchy frost in the Northwoods, low down to 40 in the city with winds becoming calm. For your Friday, variable clouds, a slight chance of a brief shower or sprinkle, high of 69, and a southeast wind at 10 to 15. For your Saturday, a good amount of sun, windy and warm. Some record high temperatures are possible. It'll be reaching the low 80s. On Sunday, partly or mostly sunny and summer-like again with a high around 80. Monday, partly to mostly cloudy, a little cooler with a chance of rain late in the day, high 68. I'm 9 News meteorologist Justin Lowe on AM 550. 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
5: Yeah, we're coming to your city. 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
6: 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It's 800-941-SEAN if you want to be a part of the program. Look, one of the pivotal, most important states that is becoming very clear in this election is the great state of Alaska. I think everybody knows by now that I love the state of Alaska. I love people that live off the grid. I love, you know, life below zero, deadliest catch, all these people. I just admire people that are rugged individualists. I love the fact that Alaska has, they not only do they not have a state income tax, but because they have such vast wealth in terms of natural resources, that every Alaska resident gets a check from the government based on, you know, the sales of their natural resources in any given year. I don't like Alaska's the way they have a voting system there. I don't like in the race for Senate that Dan Sullivan has to run against a phony Dan Sullivan. I don't like ranked choice voting that takes place there either. By all quote polls, not that I trust them, they have both the gubernatorial race and the senatorial race as a toss up, which concerns me. And I look at all that the president has done, you know, just in this recent term, less than 2 years for Alaska. He has opened up, you know, more areas for liquefied natural gas and oil and rare earth minerals and things like that. Now, the president is poised to announce $54 billion for Alaska in a liquefied natural gas investment plan, LNG. And anyway, there is a decades-long pursuit of a North Slope natural gas pipeline, and it now may be hitting the tipping point. And the president could announce as you know, as soon as today, I heard, a plan directing approximately $54 billion from South Korea's Strategic Investment Fund towards Alaskan liquefied natural gas. That would be a huge benefit for the people of Alaska. And I know that our next guest, in fact, who's running for governor, supports this plan. I know that Dan Sullivan supports this plan as well. Joining us now is the Republican gubernatorial candidate, Bernadette Wilson, is with us. Bernadette, glad you could be with us. Thank you for joining us.
7: Hello. Thank you for having me today.
6: Okay. Tell us about this $54 billion plan. What would that do for the people of Alaska?
7: Yeah, $54 billion and a gas line that Alaska has been trying to build, a gas line that we've been talking about for 40 years. The president, once again, of course, stepping up for Alaska, delivering in a very big way. They say that construction is expected to start in January. Completion will be done in roughly 3 years and ready for exports in 5 years. You know, people look at Alaska and they know that we have this vast wealth of resources, oil, minerals. But what surprises a lot of people is to know that Alaska has one of the highest costs of energy in the country, because for so long, even though we have those resources, we've been completely locked up. The Biden administration issued more than 70 sanctions against Alaska. The Biden administration issued more sanctions against the state of Alaska than they did the country of Iran. It's driven the cost of energy up in Alaska. So this gas line that we have tried for 40 years to get online, now is poised to be a huge driver in reducing the cost of energy for Alaska. The good paying jobs that it will bring in, thousands of good paying jobs it will bring that are desperately needed to the Alaska economy. And then, of course, it positions Alaska on the world economic stage to have the conversation that Alaska really and truly has the ability to power the rest of the country. We have the ability to be the front runner on the world stage when it comes to the conversation of oil. The country, the United States of America, does not need any foreign oil. You know, we talk about American oil on Alaskan soil. We're very proud of that here at home. We're very, very proud to have a president who has been so such a staunch defender of Alaska and really has gone to bat for this state. I mean, under this administration, we've seen record lease sales. The state of Alaska secured a 70-30 revenue split with the federal government. Historic. Congressman Begich very much led that effort. Of course, you know, you mentioned we've got Senator Sullivan there. So we've had this incredible trifecta going on in Alaska with Senator Sullivan, Congressman Begich, Governor Dunleavy, and then, of course, the president up at the top. Now you've got November 3rd looming. And the question really for Alaska is, keep this going. How do you make sure that this doesn't get screwed up? Because you take any piece of that puzzle away and the whole thing goes to hell.
6: Can you explain this ranked choice voting insanity that Alaska has? I don't understand it.
7: Yes. So we have an open primary system in August, regardless of political party. The top four move on to the general election. So when Alaskans go in to vote, they'll receive their ballot. It will have four names on it, not two. You'll have bubbles for your first, second, third, and fourth choice. If no candidate reaches 50% plus one, when we look at just the first choice of votes, then the candidate with the lowest amount of votes gets eliminated. For the people who voted for that candidate, the candidate that got eliminated, we will not now go back to those ballots and we will say, okay, who's your second choice? We will take those votes. We will recalculate them back in. And then we will ask ourselves, now does anybody get 50% plus one? We will keep going through that iteration of counting in these different, what we call rounds, until someone secures 50% plus one of the vote. It is disenfranchising to voters. To say that it is confusing is an understatement. It is a convoluted mess. Here at home on the ground, we are encouraging voters, repeal the mess, vote yes on November 3rd. Hopefully this is the last time that we have to go through this disaster of an election system.
6: So this is the one opportunity Alaskans will have to get rid of ranked choice voting.
7: Yes, you are correct. Once it goes to the people, we will see which direction this goes. Now, Sean, you'll remember Alaskans voted on this a couple years ago. It was millions and millions and millions of outside money, very little, just a couple few hundred thousand on the conservative side to get rid of this. What was interesting is despite the huge disparity in finances, Alaskans voted to keep ranked choice voting, but it was only 700 votes. So we only needed to flip 350 votes. Out of those 350 votes that we needed to have, there were several people who said, well, I don't like ranked choice voting. I voted no, I don't like it. There was a lot of confusion. We had to really work this time to let people know you're voting yes to say no. So as if the system isn't confusing in and of itself, now the process to get rid of the system is also confusing.
6: Is that done by design in your view?
7: I think so, yes. I absolutely do. We all know that it's easier to get people to vote no. When you talk to people, if you like ranked choice voting, they instantly say no. It goes against the very grain of their being to say, I don't like ranked choice voting, yes. Those two things just don't go together. It does. It creates a lot of confusion. It is not clear for voters. It was a struggle last time. I think there were so many people afterwards who said, how do we still have this? Everybody I know voted no. It was like, well, everybody should have voted yes. So I think we feel a little bit more optimistic this time. I'm optimistic. I hope that Alaskans do it. If they don't repeal it, then unfortunately, the hands of the incoming administration, the governor, are tied because it will have been done via ballot measure. So there's nothing that the governor could do about it in the immediate future. It could always go back to a ballot measure again, or after it sits for a couple years. I can tell you, Sean, under my administration, if this does not get repealed in November, we will wait out the clock. We will let it sit the time that it's got to sit, and then we will most certainly be introducing legislation to get rid of it.
6: And you'd be able to do it legislatively?
7: Yes, you can introduce legislation, but there is a waiting period once it's gone to the voters.
6: Got it. What about this fake Dan Sullivan? What are your thoughts on that?
7: Oh, the Dan J. Sullivan. You know, this is a direct effect of what has gone on with ranked choice voting. The Democrats knew that they could not be Dan S. Sullivan, the real Dan Sullivan, the Superman Sullivan. They knew that they could not beat him on merit. They know that he's delivered for Alaska. They know that he has been such, just has had such a huge impact, not just for the state, but for the country. They know that the power of the Senate, who has control of the Senate, rests right now with Alaska. They saw that ahead of time. They got incredibly sneaky, went and found, of course, the Dan J. Sullivan, who is a total phony, a complete fake. And they're hoping that if they can just peel off, you know, 2%, 3% of voters that are confused, that aren't paying attention to that middle initial. Maybe they're not paying attention to the fact that under the real Dan, it will say incumbent. And so they're hoping that they will get just enough people confused that it will snatch that victory away from Dan Sullivan. And again, the only reason he's even on the ballot is because top four go on. Obviously, if we had a traditional primary and it was only top two, these antics would never have worked. But with ranked choice, you open up to all of this kind of malpractice, let's say. But it really shows you, for the Democrats who, you know, like to claim that, you know, Dan has done this and he's done that, and all the smear campaign that's going on, all of the lies that are going on, it really shows that even they know that's not true, because you wouldn't have needed a phony. You would have gone and you would have gone after Dan and his record, and you would have beat him on his own merit. They can't do it. They can't do it. They know that he's a critical piece of this puzzle. And so this is what they've resorted to. I will say this, though. I don't doubt that at the end of the day, Alaskans are going to see through it. They see what is happening. You know, we had the vice president here last week. That was earlier this week. That was Monday of this week that the vice president was here. President Donald Trump they made the announcement a little bit earlier today that the president will be here this coming Tuesday, October 13th, rallying for the senator. And so we are seeing a lot of people realize, oh my goodness, they're trying to dupe us. And I very much trust that Alaskans are not going to let that happen. We're not going to let control of the Senate fall to the Democrats. We're not going to let our governor's seat fall to the extreme Democrats. It will not happen on our watch.
6: Well, I really wish you the best. I think the people of Alaska will really benefit if you become their governor. And if Dan Sullivan remains a U.S. senator, the president has devoted a lot of time and attention to Alaska, I think more than any president in the modern era. And this $54 billion deal is just the latest example of how he believes in our nation's resources. I love the fact that you don't have an income tax. I love the fact that Alaska also, you know, gives checks to full-time residents that live there as a result of sharing in the natural resources of that great state of yours. A little cold for my taste. However, it's an incredibly beautiful place with really amazing people. And I am fascinated with the people that live in Alaska, that live off the grid, people on Deadliest Catch is one of my favorite shows, Life Below Zero. I love it all and admire the people up there a lot. And I'm hoping that they pay very close attention to your race and Dan Sullivan's race. Bernadette Wilson, we wish you the best. We appreciate you being with us.
7: Thank you. It's great to be with you.
6: 800-941-SHAWN if you want to be a part of the program. 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

0: right, to our busy phones we go. Pennsylvania, the Commonwealth. Boyd is on the Sean Hannity Show. Boyd, how are you? Glad you called, sir.
1: Hey, I'm doing good, Sean. Thanks for taking my call. I got a request from you. I need some help. I've got four younger girls that are voting age that I'm trying to convince to still vote Republican, but it's a hard task doing anymore since the cost of everything is going up, just like it was with Biden and everything, especially with the price of gas. I explained to them that, yes, it's because of the Iraq war and everything else, but they're having a hard time with it. I explained to them that everything is controlled, really, like through the Strait of Hormuz. It's controlling our oil and everything else.
0: Well, why is it that in blue states, the average cost of a gallon of gasoline is 34% higher? Ask them this. How is it that median household income is up to its highest level ever? How is it that minorities in America now have the lowest poverty rate in history? Because those are all facts. And explain, if Democrats are elected, how they think their Green New Deal is going to impact the amount of money they pay in taxes. Remember, Democrats want higher gas prices. Now, I just gave you the best arguments I can. And I will tell you this. Iran is coming to an end. The conflict will come to an end. When it does, gas prices will drop. All right. I hope that's helpful to you. All right, quick break. We'll come right back. We'll hit the phone some more. 800-941-SEAN if you want to be a part of the program as we continue.

0: It is now a major state of emergency in Florida as a major hurricane moves north. Good afternoon. I'm Mike Leishner, WSAU News. Fox's Jessica Rosenthal with more.
1: A hurricane warning is in effect for the Mississippi Gulf Coast, coastal Alabama, and the western and central Florida panhandle. Tropical storm warnings are in place for other parts of Louisiana, Mississippi, and Florida. Florida Governor Ron DeSantis told impacted residents to be prepared.
2: On the east, it's going to extend throughout the Florida panhandle. You know, not necessarily the same intensity as the eye, but you are going to see potential for storm surge all the way down the Florida panhandle. You will start to see a risk of tornadoes prior to the eye of the storm reaching landfall.
1: Hurricane Isaias was a Category 1 storm with sustained winds at 85 miles per hour at midday Thursday. Landfall in the U.S. was expected Friday evening or early Saturday. Jessica Rosenthal, Fox News.
0: Here in central Wisconsin, sentencing has been delayed for a Stevens Point man accused of stealing underwear out of a woman's home. The attorney for John Stalker asked for the delay, saying he couldn't properly review the case against his client. Stalker is accused of breaking into the woman's home and emptying her underwear drawer, leaving everything else behind, including electronics and valuables. The victim noted that none of her roommate's items were disturbed during the incident. Stalker is facing burglary and stalking charges covering four open cases. They'll try again for a plea hearing on October 16th. Elsewhere, an assistant football coach at Westosha Central High School has been fired for communicating with a female student on Snapchat. School officials say they became aware of the communication on October 6th and immediately launched an investigation. The coach was terminated for violating district policy and has no other position within the district. Investigators with the Kenosha County Sheriff's Office interviewed both the student and the coach and found no evidence of a criminal violation, and no charges have been filed in connection with the incident. Finally, in sports, WNBA has announced that Las Vegas Aces center Aja Wilson has won a fifth MVP award, also making her the first player in league history to win three straight MVPs. Wilson averaged 25 points per game this season and shot 50%, including 40% on three-pointers. She received 65 of 74 first-place votes. Minnesota's Olivia Miles was second in the voting. Now the 9 News forecast for central Wisconsin. The rest of tonight, a few scattered clouds and a low of 40. Friday, variable clouds and 68. I'm Mike Leishner on central Wisconsin's only local news station, WSAU.
3: David Crowley has told us exactly who he is. On illegal immigration, his own words say it all.
4: And when it comes down to the immigrants, when it comes down to the LGBTQ community, I always say, I'm not an ally, I'm an accomplice. I'm gonna be with you no matter what.
3: Crowley says he'd make Wisconsin a sanctuary state and make you foot the bill for benefits for illegal immigrants. In Dane County, a repeat drunk driver here illegally killed two teenagers.
4: I'm an accomplice.
3: In Fond du Lac, an illegal immigrant tied up and blindfolded a 12-year-old girl to rape her.
4: I'm an accomplice.
3: In Milwaukee, a drunk illegal immigrant killed a Special Olympian on his way to church with his parents.
4: I'm an accomplice.
3: David Crowley said it himself.
4: I'm not an ally, I'm an accomplice. I'm gonna be with you no matter what.
3: David Crowley, fighting for illegal immigrants, not you.
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6: Did you know that 9 out of 10 Americans are sick of the divisions in our country? 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All over America, strangers with different political views are coming together to talk about their lives, not politics, and discovering they actually have a lot in common. 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So let's talk for a change. 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
1: All right, 25 now till the top of the hour, 800-941-SEAN, our number if you want to be a part of the program. You've heard me talking about the six-hour P365. Now, it is the number one selling concealed carry pistol in America. Now, we have states all across the country who are not in support of the Second Amendment. Gun control is happening in more places than you think. And Democratic-run states are moving to enact more and more gun laws. By the way, there's a Senate candidate running against Darlene Graham in South Carolina, blaming guns. She's anti-Second Amendment. It's unbelievable. Anyway, don't get caught on the wrong side of a state regulation, whether a neighboring state or something could be coming to your state soon. Act now before it's too late. Look what's happened in places like Virginia, Colorado. So you want to stay ahead of Democrats and keep you and your family safe and secure, and have the ability to defend yourself before that right may be taken away. Anyway, go to SigSauer.com/Hannity right now. You'll get a discount only for my listeners, and you'll get to find a dealer near you. Linda likes to start every day by trying to get me aggravated and annoyed. But, you know, two can play this game. And Linda's not that hard to annoy either. Linda thinks she's right about, you think you're right about everything, right?
2: My mouth is moving, I'm usually correct, yes.
1: If my mouth is moving, I'm usually correct. And if my mouth is moving, am I not correct?
2: We weren't talking about you. Not everything's about you, Sean.
1: Oh, okay. I think there's something I found today that you're going to find very interesting and you're going to like.
2: Mm-hmm.
1: Don't you like my voice today? Sounds great.
2: I'm like, are you doing your best to me more? Like, what is going on today? And it's like, weird, too, because it was like at 3 o'clock, it was a little bit more open, and then 4 o'clock, it was a little quiet.
1: It opens and closes based even in a break. It's ridiculous. I don't know why. But I'm not, you know, I don't want to go off the air if I can avoid it, so I might as well be.
2: I know. I really can't take the like, onset of emails about you dying again. So if you could just talk, even though you sound like Demi Moore.
1: I can give you my day yesterday. I emceed the event for the 30th year at Fox. That was the start of my day. Well,
2: I know,
1: actually,
2: you prepared so long for that, too. I mean, you were at it.
1: Okay, and I did Fox and Friends twice this week, so I was up early.
2: You're pretty tight with that crew.
1: I am very tight. Then I did this radio program. Then I did Stephen A's podcast. Then I did TV. I mean, he's like, is there one thing?
2: You gave Obama props. It was such an embarrassing moment. Can't give him props.
1: What props did I give him?
2: He's a very good father. I'm like, what are you talking about?
1: No, because he would call me and say, is there anything you could say good about Obama?
2: No.
1: I said, I guess he's a good father. You'll be very happy to hear, and this was on page 6 today, that Jimmy Kimmel's time at Disney is drawing to a close. Page 6 reporting that the late night host is now scheduled to expect it to end his show in May of next year after 24 years on the air. And apparently there's a lot of bad blood there. Did you know about that?
2: I'm not surprised at all.
1: Okay. For example, he'd seldom appear on shows like Good Morning America or The View because we're told he doesn't, quote, want to be a shill. When he does, he's a complete a-hole, according to what page 6 says in the New York Post. The insider said Kimmel expects Disney shows to prop up the stuff, but he would never reciprocate. And another source noted that he seldom invites New York talent when he does a show in Brooklyn every year. He's unmanageable, said another source. Other insiders push back and, you know, saying Kimmel has welcomed 66 Synergy guests since October of last year. Oh, very nice of him. Could it maybe have to do with the fact that his show's not funny? Which, by the way, for a comedian is like the worst thing in the world. I don't know if you know this, in Iowa at a city council meeting, they opened it up with a prayer to Satan.
2: Oh, I know all about it. I put a very lovely tweet out about that.
1: quote, I don't even like to say the words because it's so dark, but I think people need to know. Let us pray, dear dark father, quote, hail Satan. How sick and dark and evil is that?
2: We actually have it, Sean. We should play it.
1: Play it.
3: It's 5:30. Calling this meeting to order. We will start with the invocation, then the pledge. So those that would like to participate in the invocation, please stand.
4: Thank you, Mayor, Council. Let us pray. Dear Dark Father, let us stand now unbowed and unfettered by arcane doctrines born of fearful minds in darkened times. Let us embrace the Luciferian impulse to eat of the tree of knowledge and dissipate our blissful and comforting delusions of old. Let us demand that individuals be judged for their concrete actions, not their fealty to arbitrary social norms and illusory categorizations. Let us reason our solutions with agnosticism in all things, holding fast only to that which is demonstrably true. Let us stand firm against any and all arbitrary authority that threatens the personal sovereignty of one or all. That which will not bend must break, and that which can be destroyed by truth should never be spared its demise. It is done. Hail Satan.
1: All right. Does it get any darker or sicker or more evil than that?
2: Yes, it does. Look at France. Look at England. Look at people that are out protesting and cheering on October 7th. We are surrounded in this spiritual warfare all around us. We got a sick problem going on. I'll tell you what, you're lucky I'm not on that council. I would have gone right up and took care of him the old fashioned way.
1: Donald Trump caught a thin spot of his hair on the Jumbotron at this rally yesterday. This is not good news. Now I'm depressed, he said. I said, I look sharp tonight. Then I looked at myself from the back. This is not good. Why didn't you tell me? He said, he's so funny. People just understood that. Mamdani booed, berated by anti-Israel protesters. Shame on you. Rosie O'Donnell suggesting Elon Musk is doing something in November with satellites. I think she's nuts. Absolutely nuts. Oh, and Mamdani on October 7th made quite the statement having dinner at the only Palestinian restaurant on the Upper West Side of New York City. Wow. Goodbye, New York. I will not miss you.
2: So wait, can I speak to that for a minute? Because we didn't hit that yesterday, and I'm glad we didn't, because he doesn't really deserve a voice ever. I'm sad that he has one now. But him and his wife are anti-Semites. They hate the Jewish people. They want to destroy everything that there is. And right after October 7th happened, he was out there stumping and giving disgusting speeches and cheering on Hamas. He loves that we have the call to prayer five times a day all around New York. We actually have a cut of him that we did not play yesterday that dovetails perfectly into the fact that he goes there. They had those fake protesters saying that they were upset that he was with the Jewish people to mourn October 7th. And then he goes to the only Palestinian restaurant in New York. Like, what a crock.
1: Old things are crock. Everything about
5: it. Who is ready for Palestinian freedom? Woo! Who is ready for the end of apartheid? The support for the Israeli government is something that has developed from the first moment that someone even thinks about politics in this country. We have to combat it at the same level. Not on our dime!
6: Not on our dime!
5: Not on our dime!
1: Unbelievable.
2: And that's right before October 7th. That's like a year before.
1: A Texas mom, and I predicted this was going to happen, copycat cases, there's now been a number of them, accused of stabbing her husband and two young kids, was suffering from postpartum depression, according to a report. Then the mother of the six-year-old that shot his teacher and then told the cops F-U, B-word, blamed the incident on ADHD.
7: Stop.
8: All right, let's leave
7: it go. Left you. I came down the hall. She had blood.
9: Where is the weapon?
7: It's on the floor. It's over there. Stop. That's not you. That's not how we're each other.
10: My mom had it.
7: 6 years old. Yes.
10: I stole that from my mom.
11: What can you tell us specifically about your son's disability?
12: He has ADHD. Some are able to have it at a very mild rate, but he's off the wall, doesn't sit still ever.
11: Had your son ever spoken like about hurting the teacher, or was there anything like any angst that he had against her?
12: No, he actually really liked her. I will say that week he did come home and he was talking, you know, a lot about how he felt like he was being ignored. So he would come home and, "Mom, I don't think that she was listening to me. I didn't like that." And then actually he ended up getting suspended the next day because he was in class. He was trying to tell her something. And she asked him to go sit back down. He threw his arms up. He said, "Fine." And when he threw his arms up, he knocked her phone out of her hand on accident. And he got suspended for that.
1: Unbelievable times we're living in. Anyway, you don't think this election is important? It's important. Back to our busy phones. Frank is in Texas. God bless Texas. Frank, how are you? Glad you called, sir.
8: I'm alive and kicking, not pushing up daisies right now, Tom. Hey, you asked about the what can Republicans do to get things out there. I'm a bit disappointed with the Republican Party because they don't really support their candidates very much. What they need to do is really educate the public from what the past 8, even 12 years has been like with Democrats in power. And if they were to run commercials, or and you had one caller say, overload TikTok and Snapchat and all those things, showing what has been going on and comparing and contrasting Democrats and Republicans, really showing that, the violence and all that, I think we'd have a better shot. But overall, they don't support their candidates as well as Democrats.
1: Well, they are. There is a great behind the scenes get out the vote effort that is very real, the one they used in 2024. I know that's going on. I also know that they are spending a lot of time, energy, money, effort in supporting candidates with ad campaigns. And I think they're going to continue to do that now through election. They have had the biggest buy they've ever had on social media platforms, like many of the ones you mentioned. I'm not on there enough to comment that I've seen it, but I know they're targeting those areas and those audiences as well. But yeah, I mean, one advantage Republicans have this year is they have money, which they almost never have an advantage in. And so we'll watch closely. But good advice. Appreciate it, Frank. Brian in New Jersey. Brian, what's up? Glad you called.
13: Hello, Sean. How you doing?
1: I'm good. Says you don't like me and you want to disagree with me. What's up?
13: Well, that first part's wrong.
1: Oh, you do like me, but you want to disagree with me.
13: Yes.
1: Okay. What's up?
13: But I just want to take you back to where you lived head free for so long, or rent free. 2014, President Barack Obama says that what Donald Trump said the other day. How would Sean Hannity feel about the missile Los Angeles?
1: You know, this came up with Stephen A. Smith when I did his podcast yesterday, and I gave him the answer. And I think the media and the New York Post agrees with me on this. I think the media purposely took a lot of this out of context. He was saying that if we didn't stop Iran from becoming a nuclear power, this is what I took out of it. If we didn't stop that, then, okay, well, they're just going to take out Los Angeles and San Francisco. In other words, he was defending the decision to stop Iran from getting nuclear weapons. But liberals like to take things out of context.
13: So with that being said, 2028, a liberal becomes president and he says something. Is Sean Hannity going to say, you know what, we're taking this out of context. That's not what he meant. This is what he meant.
1: Well, I think it was in context, and I think it was very clear. I just think people that don't like Donald Trump wanted to turn it into something it wasn't.
13: Do you think that a president, a sitting president, should have said that?
1: I think that anybody that didn't have the moral clarity to prevent Iran from getting nuclear weapons is naive and dumb and doesn't realize that that would be a real clear present danger, not only for the U.S., but for Europe and everywhere else. And if you think the Strait of Hormuz is bad now, imagine them if they had nuclear weapons. And the whole region would be in a dire position. You know, there's not one country that's not happy that they're never going to get a nuclear weapon. Anyway, my friend, appreciate it. 800-941-SEAN if you want to be a part of the program. All right, so 3 years ago yesterday, October 7, 2023, we all know what happened in Israel. The equivalent of 40,000 dead Americans in a day compared our population size to theirs. Well, can imagine this. There's an Israeli firefighter. His name is Danny. And this is the nightmare. He spent his life, devoted his life to saving lives. And no parent should ever have to endure this because as these terrorists attacked his community, his daughter and son-in-law, they were trapped inside their home. Their home was burning to the ground on that horrific day. There was nothing that he, at that point, could do to save them. This man had dedicated his entire life to rescuing others. He's living through the most unimaginable grief and pain. And even in that moment, he stepped forward to help evacuate survivors and care for his shattered community. And today, like so many thousands of Israelis, they are continuing to rebuild. So many people need basic, bare humanitarian assistance. And that's where our partnership with the International Fellowship of Christians and Jews comes in. They are providing, and they're on the ground providing it, food and water and shelter and clothing and medications. They have mobile medical clinics for the elderly. And that's why, you know, yesterday, thousands of churches and synagogues and schools and communities all across the country, you know, showed their solidarity as Israel fights for their very survival, joining the Flags of Fellowship movement started by the IFCJ. And whatever you can do to help provide for the people of Israel in their hour of need as they are fighting for their very survival, is beyond necessary right now and very appreciated. Anyway, you can help. Just go to their website. It's joinfof.org. That's joinfof.org today.
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16: That defund the police radical Rebecca Cook's running again.
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16: 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Defunding the police and socialism go hand in hand. 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
2: As veterans, we've dealt with noise. 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They're taking selfies and oversharing. But we know that it's not about hearing. It's about listening. Listening to what's actually happening with our fellow veterans. Understanding each other because we share the same experiences, the same vocabulary, following the same paths that others have walked. If only we can pick up the trail. 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

0: That's going to wrap things up for today. Great Hannity tonight, 9 Eastern on the Fox News Channel. We're going to jump around race to race to race and show you just how radical and extreme Democrats are. We have Peter Ducey tonight. We have Ashni Hasni going to join us, Caroline Levitt, Stephen Miller, Stephen A. Smith, Joe Concha, Sayy DVR. Hannity tonight at 9, 26 days till Election Day, best election coverage. We'll see you tonight back here tomorrow. Thank you for making the show possible.
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6: Did you know you might be part of the 75% of Americans who think they waste less food than they actually do? 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

0: is great. 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
2: Storm strengthening. I'm Lisa LaSera, Fox News. Hurricane Isaias, now a Category 2 storm, as Florida Governor Ron DeSantis declares a state of emergency for 25 counties in the northern part of the state.
3: A hurricane warning is in effect for the Mississippi Gulf Coast, coastal Alabama, and the western and central Florida panhandle. Tropical storm warnings are in place for other parts of Louisiana, Mississippi, and Florida. Florida Governor Ron DeSantis told impacted residents to be prepared.
4: On the east, it's going to extend throughout the Florida panhandle. You know, not necessarily the same intensity as the eye, but you are going to see potential for storm surge all the way down the Florida panhandle. You will start to see a risk of tornadoes prior to the eye of the storm reaching landfall.
3: Landfall in the U.S. was expected Friday evening or early Saturday.
2: Fox's Jessica Rosenthal, Georgia Governor Brian Kemp.
5: It looks like we're going to be on the dirty side or the east side of this storm, so there's a strong wind threat for our state.
2: Isaias is the latest arriving hurricane of the Atlantic season. It's expected to weaken quickly after making landfall. The Pentagon says the firing squad execution of convicted Fort Hood shooter Nidal Malik Hassan will be live streamed. War Secretary Pete Hegseth told Real America's Voice News the execution would take place at Fort Hood on December 3rd. Hassan, an Army psychologist, shouted Allahu Akbar, then opened fire at a medical building on the base in 2009, where soldiers were waiting online for medical clearance to be deployed, killing 13 and wounding 32 others. After a record 265 days at sea, the USS Lincoln back in port in San Diego Bay. Commanding officer Captain Daniel Keeler downplaying reports of problems on the aircraft carrier.
6: Everything that we went through is in the normal spectrum of what you might expect you'd see on an aircraft carrier. And it's even more remarkable because that was in combat.
2: America's listening to Fox News.
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8: Good evening. We have mostly cloudy skies and a temperature of 62. I'm Mike Leishner, WSAU News. A high-profile endorsement for the Democratic candidate for Wisconsin governor, Barack Obama, is behind David Crawley.
9: The former president endorsing the Milwaukee County executive in a social media post Thursday. This comes a day after President Donald Trump used an announcement of disaster aid for communities hit by tornadoes and severe storms to reiterate his endorsement of Congressman Tom Tiffany, who he first endorsed in January. The latest Marquette poll shows a tight race. Crowley favored by 46% of all registered voters, Tiffany by 45%. With 9% undecided. Bob Haig, WSAU News.
8: And We Energy's customers are about to get a bill credit. According to the utility, the credits are because of lower than expected fuel costs. 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No action will be required to receive the credit.
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8: It is being brought to you this time around by Smith Brothers Meats of Colby. Right now, no unexpected issues for the drive home. I'm Mike Leishner on Central Wisconsin's only local news station, WSAU.
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10: Partly cloudy, cooler, and a bit breezy this evening with highs in the mid-60s. A west-northwest wind of 10 to 20 miles per hour. Tonight, a few scattered clouds and cool. Patchy frost in the Northwoods. Low near 40 with winds becoming calm. On Friday, variable clouds with a slight chance of a brief shower or sprinkle. High temperature about 68 with a southeast wind of 10 to 15. For Friday night, partly cloudy and clear and a bit mild. Low 53. Saturday, good amount of sunshine, windy and warm with record high temperatures possible. High of around 83 degrees. Sunday, partly to mostly sunny, also quite summer-like. High 81. Monday, partly to mostly cloudy with a little bit cooler weather, a high of 73. Chance of rain in the later afternoon and evening. Tuesday, much cooler and more seasonal for this time of year with cloudy skies developing. Small chance of rain, high 58. I'm 9 Storm Track meteorologist Jackson Garlock on AM 550, FM 99.9, WSAU.
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0: our number, 877-381-3811, 1-877-381-3811. Hope you're doing very, very well. I am. We be. I want to start this evening's program with Marco Rubio, who's a superstar, Secretary of State. And the reporters, there he is on foreign soil, on a tarmac, are pressing him about stories, the sources of which are anonymous. And what you're seeing right now are the media just attacking the president, attacking his entire cabinet, and trying to attack, character assassinate other Trump appointees. I suspect they're doing this in coordination with Democrats on Capitol Hill. They're definitely doing it in coordination with bureaucrats. And I'm going to get into one of those situations briefly. And in many of these stories, they have nothing but anonymous sources. Sometimes they claim to have dozens of them. I suspect they don't. And then the way they create the stories is they go to individuals who share the view of the prior administration and the bureaucrats for their comment about how awful this or that in the Trump administration or this or that Trump official is, how shocking their conduct is, because they know these press reports will be used by the Democrats. So it's an inside-outside game. This is not a free press. We've been calling it a Democrat Party press for a long time and for a reason. They're ideologically driven. They are cowards. They are liars. But you already know that. So turn up the volume. Here's a classic case and a classic way of handling by the Secretary of State today, I guess. Cut 13, go.
1: Sir, do you have anything new on the reporting from the Wall Street Journal that Ambassador Guilfoyle had sought finance?
2: Yeah, guys, let me tell you something, okay? You guys are going to ask me this. You're going to ask me again in Portugal. I know the game, okay? The game is someone gives information to a newspaper or a media outlet. The media outlet reports it. You immediately turn to me and say, I need you to respond to our reporting. That's not the way this process works. Like, our job is not to respond every time someone decides to give the media something without any advance warning, without any having any chance to look at it and see what's in there. That's not the way you run an organization, and that's not a serious way to conduct the policy of our country. So I'm not going to comment on a story that literally posted a few hours ago. I get the game, okay? I've been in this for a long time. Within hours, some member of Congress will write you a letter demanding you answer questions to something we've never seen before. I don't even know if it's true or not true, so it's just not going to work that way. And it most certainly is not going to work that way when I'm sitting in another country, all right?
3: Mr. Secretary, at the very least, an IG investigation.
2: I'm not playing this game with you, okay? You guys write a story, and then your editors tell you, make sure you get a comment from him on something we haven't seen, okay? You guys are not going to be our only source of information in the world. I'm sorry to tell you that. And so I want you to understand, no, that's not the way the process is going to work. First of all, the process doesn't work like this. We don't conduct these things in a press conference on a tarmac in a foreign country because you wrote a story or somebody else wrote a story because some source gave it to you. So get that out of your head, because that's never the way it's going to work with me. It's a game that's been played for a long time, but it's not a game we're going to play. We're conducting serious business here, and we'll handle things appropriately. I don't even know if what you're reporting is true. You guys somehow walk around thinking that because some source told you something and you reported it, it's the gospel. It's not the gospel. It's not the gospel for me. That's not the way we do it.
0: Outstanding. Outstanding. And he's got it down. As I wrote in Unfreedom of the Press, he's got it down. And then they regurgitate the story. It's recycled by other news outlets and on and on and on and on. It's called pseudo news. Pseudo news. It's not news. It's pretend news. Pseudo news. And the purpose of it is to advance an agenda, an ideology, a policy. And also, the purpose of it is to try and destroy reputations and undermine an administration you don't agree with. And it's happening all over the place with the media. And there's a couple of main practitioners of this. Politico and the New York Times may be the biggest. Now, for the second time in, I guess, a week, 10 days, give or take, my stepson has been the target of this. He's the senior advisor to Ambassador Mike Huckabee in Israel. He was an advisor to the prior Trump ambassador to Israel, David Friedman. What happens is there's an entrenched bureaucracy in these embassies, as well as at various desks within the State Department. And even when you have a change in administration, they often try to sabotage the new administration's priorities. In this case, President Trump. The Foreign Service despises President Trump. So there are individuals who are buried into the bureaucracy, including at various embassies, who have agendas. And they are busy trying, in many instances, like other bureaucrats and other departments for other reasons, trying to sabotage the Trump presidency. Or the ambassador, in this case, Huckabee. And so they contact very reliable news organizations, reliable for them and their agenda and their party, the New York Times. The bureau chief for the New York Times in Jerusalem. I've talked to you about the bureau chief for the New York Times in Moscow in 1932. The bureau chief for the New York Times in Berlin during the 1940s, all sympathetic to Stalin, to Hitler. And then we have individuals who are sympathetic, the Jerusalem bureau chief and others at the New York Times, sympathetic to Hamas and other Palestinian front terrorist organizations, Palestinian Authority and so forth. Now, I want to be clear that I speak for myself. I do not speak for the ambassador. I do not speak for my stepson. I speak for myself. And I always have and I always will. And we're very clear about this. But I know how it works, too, just like Marco Rubio. I've been around a long time. I served in the Reagan administration 8 years, and the same stuff was pulled on President Reagan and pulled on his embassies and pulled on his staff and ambassadors and so forth and so on. So I'm not fooled by it. Rubio's not fooled by it. Anybody who's been around a while who's a conservative or even a Republican, none of us are fooled by it. So there's this piece the New York Times put together. Apparently they've been working on it for a long time. And there's not a single source that's not anonymous. Not one. And there are many sources they claim. I don't believe they have all these sources. But it doesn't really matter. They're all anonymous. Now that tells you, what are they? Well, they say they're worried about retribution. Well, who would be worried about retribution, Mr. Producer? A bureaucrat, right? The story is also laced with information that was stolen from our government. Cable information and other information. Perhaps violations of the Espionage Act and other criminal statutes. Information that belongs to the government and is under the authority and is not to be released without the ambassador's say-so. But the ambassador was blindsided too. And in fact, the ambassador released a statement that I will read to you soon, which is brutal. Brutal. Because he knows full well that David doesn't do anything without his permission or without his direction. They're focusing on cables. Cables are not used as often as they were when I was in government, because there's other ways to communicate, obviously, other than a cable. And there's other secure ways to communicate. So you'll have bureaucrats who draft cables. And they want those cables to be used as the basis for Donald Trump's policies. But these cables, and I'm reading between the lines in this article, are more reflective of the Biden administration, the Biden State Department, the Biden ambassador, than the Trump policies when it comes to the United States-Israeli relationship. And we know that the relationship is totally different than when it was under Biden and the Democrats. And so you have bureaucrats, and it's not just bureaucrats, others, who are squirreled into these positions. And they're trying to sabotage the policies of the Trump administration, the policies of the State Department under Rubio. They're trying to undermine and sabotage the ambassador. Which is why a cable is not sent and it's not official until the ambassador signs off on it. And so what this article seems to be claiming is that bureaucrats and others are very upset because these cables didn't go as they were drafted. But instead, David looked at them, which was his job. Some of them went. Some of them were apparently redrafted or adjusted. But nothing went without the authority of the ambassador. I have not asked them a thing about any of this. I'm just reading the story, and I know how this works. And I know how it works. And you got one example after another after a number. And it's interesting. They're very much focused on what they call the West Bank, Judea and Samaria. Because the media and the Democrats and Hamas and the terrorists want Judea and Samaria, the West Bank, to be the next Gaza Strip. They're desperate for this to happen. And the reporting on this has been shameful. You and I have talked about this. I read various articles and assessments and so forth and so on of what's been taking place there. That the real aggressors are the Palestinians. The real terrorists are the Palestinians. Yes, there are some of the and I don't like calling them settlers. This is the indigenous land and the birthplace of Judaism. Since when are they settlers? But in any event, of course, in any society, in any community, you'll have these one-offs or two-offs or something like that. But the fact is, when you look at the casualty numbers, when you look at the killing numbers, there's no question who the aggressors are and who the victims are. The aggressors, as in every other instance, are the Palestinians. And the victims are, as in every other instance, Israeli civilians. But that aside, the New York Times headline is how a U.S. diplomat suppressed and altered reports critical of Israel. Now, in addition to what I'm telling you, the leaking, the provision of cable traffic or would-be cables, drafts, to a third party, I don't care if it's the New York Times Corporation or somebody else, is unlawful. For obvious reasons, it's unlawful. And yet, according to this article, they received numerous pieces of documents and information leaked to it, apparently from the embassy in Jerusalem. So there needs to be a diplomatic security investigation, in my view. There ought to be a criminal investigation, in my view. I don't know if it'll happen or not, but it should. And when we come back, I want to read you what the ambassador, Huckabee, said, and I want to read you what a real journalist said about what the New York Times has done here. And there have been one after another, individuals who work in the foreign policy realm, who also know David and the ambassador and are very sympathetic to the Trump administration and Secretary Rubio, who are repulsed by what the New York Times pulled here. Just like Politico when he came to his wedding. And so you can see there's a pattern, there's a target. You can see the bureaucracy that is sympathetic to Hamas, the Palestinian Authority, and others. You can see what's going on here. Unless you're Helen Keller. I'll be right back.
3: Mark Levin.
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4: I'm Dan Loney with Your Money Now. Major League Baseball is going to propose shortening its regular season by 8 games to 154 as part of a new collective bargaining agreement. While the regular season would be shortened, the playoffs would be extended. Part of this push would also include a salary cap, which Players Association members once again pushed back on. Levi Strauss shares were down 2.3% today after posting mixed results last quarter. The Blue Jeans makers saw revenue at $1.61 billion come in shy of estimates. It also raised its profit outlook due to tariff refunds, which added 16 cents a share for the quarter. It's also raised its full-year earnings guidance, but lowered its revenue growth guidance by 7%. Higher oil prices and falling AI stocks led Wall Street to mixed results today. The Dow was up 51 points at 51,231. The NASDAQ lost 345 points, and the S&P 500 fell by 36. And that is Your Money Now.
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0: entire purpose of this kind of reporting isn't reporting at all. It's to advance the Democrat Party, the bureaucrat, the former Biden regime, the Hamas agenda. This is why when people say they're winning the PR war, well, they have these media outlets behind them. I want to remind you of the record of the New York Times. I don't have to go that far back. The picture of the child that they said was starving in Gaza when he had cystic fibrosis, and he wasn't starving as a result of anything the Israelis had done. The New York Times reporting on the casualty numbers from the mouth of Hamas to their ears, which now has been proven wrong time and again, even by Hamas itself. But the New York Times has never apologized. They did grave damage to to the United States, great damage to Israel, spreading anti-Semitism. And now they're attacking this way, and I want to address it further. Stick with me. 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And if you see a post-purchase survey, please be sure to mention that you heard about Cozy Earth right here on the Mark Levin.
1: It's a big homecoming for the USS Lincoln. Good evening, I'm Mike Leishner, WSAU News. The ship returned home today after 265 days at sea. Speaking to reporters after landing, Commanding Officer Captain Daniel Keeler says the ship had a dedicated team for any mental health struggles that crew members experienced.
2: And when we had acute mental health cases, they immediately get seen by that mental health team and evaluated.
1: He also downplayed reports of problems on the carrier.
2: Everything that we went through is in the normal spectrum of what you might expect you'd see on an aircraft carrier. And it's even more remarkable because that was in combat.
1: Crew members on the USS Lincoln reportedly struggled with supply shortages and poor mental health, something the Trump administration has denied. The carrier has been in the Middle East supporting U.S. operations against Iran. War Secretary Pete Hegseth granted the crew the presidential unit citation on Wednesday. Meanwhile, President Trump says the U.S. will not be attacking Iran before November's midterm elections. He made the announcement in a Truth Social post today, also noting that the U.S. is having what he calls productive discussions with Iran. He reiterates that Iran is in very bad condition, both economically and militarily. This comes as the war with Iran is nearing the 8-month mark. Elsewhere, the reckless homicide case against Javarius Heard is heading to trial on October 19th. Lawyers for both sides spent this morning in a final pretrial hearing going over details including the witness list and the jury pool. The case, you may remember, has taken a winding road to trial as Heard's defense team unsuccessfully argued to have proceedings moved to the juvenile system. Then earlier this year, a proposed plea deal fell apart at the last minute, which called for Heard to plead guilty by reason of mental disease or defect to killing correctional officer Corey Prue 2 years ago. The trial is expected to run for about 2 weeks. And finally, the next week of the NFL season begins tonight as the Dallas Cowboys battle the Tampa Bay Buccaneers for Thursday night football. Meanwhile, Sunday features another international matchup with the Eagles and the Jaguars dueling in London. Now the 9 News forecast for central Wisconsin. The rest of tonight, a few scattered clouds and a low of 40. Friday, variable clouds with a daytime high of 68. Saturday, sunshine and possible record warmth. We'll be at 83. I'm Mike Leishner on Central Wisconsin's only local news station, AM 550, FM 99.9, WSAU.
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1: I'm going through this so you can see how the left operates. It's very diabolical. How they're attached to the bureaucracy. How the bureaucracy supports the policies of the Democrat Party and the radical left. And how they create or try to create controversy. This story is going nowhere. It's falling flat on its face. But I'm not done with it. I want to know who these anonymous sources are. And I want to know what information exactly got in the hands of the third party, the New York Times Corporation. Because that information doesn't belong to the person who leaked it anonymously, and it doesn't belong to a media corporation. It belongs to the government. And that is unlawful. And this story is filled with such examples. So early this morning, and by the way, don't read the comments online. The bots are there, the Jew haters, the Israel haters, the America haters, quite frankly, and a lot of the Trump haters, they're all in there. They don't matter. So the New York Times does a great job of stirring up more hate, more Jew hatred, and threats against my stepson, who's done one thing. A call to duty. He's serving the interests of the United States of America. They try and create the impression that he is loyal to Israel and another country and not the United States of America. This is one of these libels that a rabbi, a friend of ours, and I'll get to him too, points out, like the Dreyfus case. So Mike Huckabee writes this morning, the New York Slimes, with cowardly anonymous sources, did a hit piece on David Milstein, senior policy advisor, to him. So they had asked me for a comment. They didn't use it. But here's my full statement that they didn't have the guts or the integrity to use. Quote, I remember they contacted him before they published the story, but he said, the elements of the story the New York Times is trying to assemble are so lacking in fact that it ranks up with other New York Times farcical endeavors like the embarrassing dog rape story or the totally debunked story about a small boy being shot in the face by IDF in Gaza when in fact the little boy was not only alive but had been evacuated out of Gaza with his mother by Embassy Jerusalem to a safe location in another country to keep him from being murdered by Hamas. He said, I personally and categorically refute the elements of your proposed story, and I am surprised that you expect to be taken seriously with such nonsense without even one named source, writes Huckabee. You surely can do better. You should consult your attorneys as to whether publishing such drivel could subject the Times to litigation for defamation. That was his statement that they did not publish. Now, I want to read to you again, so you have the full information and you understand what's going on. There is an independent journalist by the name of Eaton Fishberger. He's actually very, very good. And he posts online all the time. He said, the ongoing campaign against David Milstein is one of the most grotesque things I've witnessed in journalism. And the New York Times has produced what might be its most despicable installment yet. This all started with Tucker Carlson, folks. You understand? He targeted him. The Times Jerusalem Bureau, he writes, the Times Jerusalem Bureau chief is gleefully promoting this latest hit piece as an extraordinary scoop, a strange description for an article that largely debunks itself, repeatedly undermining its allegations while portraying legitimate conduct as evidence of a sinister conspiracy. Buried deep in the article is an acknowledgement that previous U.S. ambassadors to Israel employed political advisors who influenced diplomatic reporting and that Milstein's responsibilities explicitly include, quote, reviewing and amending information sent to Washington, unquote. That's quite an admission for an article characterizing his exercise of that authority as, quote, suppressing, quashing, and skewing information. Reviewing diplomatic cables is a completely normal standard function. Yet the New York Times repeatedly treats disagreements over reporting as evidence of corruption. Even its suggestion that Milstein's conduct is unprecedented is bull, you know what. Responsible Statecraft, that's the name of a group tied to the Quincy Institute. You've heard of them, right, Mr. Producer? That is a crazy-ass group. It's an isolationist group, an anti-Israel group. Responsible Statecraft, the Iran-linked publication the Times credits with originally, quote-unquote, exposing Milstein. You understand, folks? Previously alleged that Arye Lighthouse, a senior advisor to former Trump administration ambassador David Friedman and Biden's ambassador Jack Lew, blocked reports that were, quote, critical of Israel, unquote. As if there are no such reports, right? Then comes the Times admission that, quote, it's not clear whether Mr. Milstein's interventions have affected White House policy, unquote. By the way, the article says that they spoke to a few senior officials at the White House anonymously who were very concerned. I know who that is. And if this individual thinks that I don't know who it is, then he's a buffoon. I know who that is. In time, you will know who that is, too. He goes on, for an article portraying Milstein as a shadowy figure manipulating foreign policy to, quote, protect Netanyahu, they dragged that in too, unquote. That's a hell of a caveat, wouldn't you say? By the way, the article acknowledges that Ambassador Huckabee empowered Milstein to oversee embassy operations, approves most diplomatic cables himself, and has personally overruled Milstein when necessary. In other words, the Times describes an advisor operating under an ambassador who retains ultimate authority while portraying him as an unchecked rogue operator. There's an enormous difference between misleading Washington and refusing to rubber stamp every assessment by career bureaucrats. That's the deep state, folks, particularly concerning one of America's closest allies. Ambassador Huckabee categorically rejected the allegations, but apparently his defense of his own senior advisor carries less weight than anonymous officials who disagree with him. These anonymous officials, again, this is the deep state, disagreeing with career diplomats isn't corruption. Exercising authority delegated by an ambassador isn't misconduct. Believing Israel is a valuable and well-intentioned American ally certainly isn't evidence of dishonesty. The Times would have us believe it uncovered an extraordinary scandal when nearly all of what it documents is a political appointee exercising authority the newspaper acknowledges he possesses. If reporters have evidence Milstein actually did something wrong, intentionally or not, put it before the public and let readers judge. Until then, the New York Times Jerusalem bureau chief can spare us the self-congratulation about his supposed scoop, particularly when his own newspaper has undermined its central narrative. This sort of journalism, this sort of journalism is a disgrace, and everyone participating in this relentless campaign against Milstein should be ashamed. It's not a surprise that they mention the Quincy Institute that's allied with Tucker, that the New York Times would use it. It's not a surprise at all. Not a surprise at all. All right. Let's see here. One more that I wanted to share with you. Why don't we take an early break here, Mr. Perdue, a minute or two early so I can find it. We'll be right back.
0: Mark Levin. Dark Wisconsin woods. 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

We'll be covering a number of other things next hour, but I'm laying this out so you can see how this works. And if I didn't have this microphone, this megaphone, you wouldn't know. And you could take the case of David Milstein and Ambassador Mike Huckabee and what's going on here and multiply it by hundreds of times, because this is what the media are doing at the behest of the Democrats and the bureaucrats in the former Biden regime. They're doing it in support of Hamas, in this case, in support of terrorists. That's the truth. Uh-oh. What did you want, Rich? Okay. Gee whiz, you know, there it is, I think. Hold on, everybody. I know it's here somewhere, America. Yes, it's got to be. Well, we will get to that. I will pull it up separate and apart from the printing. We're live and national. Okay, thank you, sir. There it is. Thank you. We got it right there. You know, folks, I believe America is under assault, not from some foreign army, but from within. The enemy within and an army of members of the enemy within. False peace, open borders, socialism, the war on the family and the sanctity of life, persecution of the church and Judaism, and the rise of Islam and anti-Semitism. I think these are the seven greatest threats facing the Republic right now. Pastor Matt Hagee, who's a fantastic pastor in his own right, he's the son of our dear friend John Hagee of Hagee Ministries. He lays them all out clearly, biblically, without apology, in his brand new book, The Assault on Freedom. The Assault on Freedom. He takes today's headlines and runs them straight through the filter of Scripture so you can see exactly what's happening and how to stand firm. 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All right, I'm going to, I think, skip over just because of the clock is ticking. Ambassador Huckabee is very furious about what's taking place. He comes under vicious assault, too, by the usuals. But here's Rabbi Steve Berg. He's a very important rabbi, both in America and Israel, born an American, American citizen. May well be an Israeli citizen as well. I don't know. He says, the New York Times has become an embarrassment to journalism. Its latest hit piece targeting David Milstein is another example of a newspaper so consumed by its hostility toward Israel that even an American serving his country becomes a target if he refuses to conform to its preferred narrative. This is very important. David does not have dual citizenship. David is an American citizen working for the Trump administration. Says, I've known David for many years. He's a man of extraordinary integrity, and you're going to hear this from everybody. Everybody. Extraordinary integrity, impeccable character, fierce loyalty to the United States of America. He serves his country with honor, carrying out the mission of Ambassador Mike Huckabee and the administration. Apparently, that's enough to make him a target. What we are witnessing is a deeply disturbing pattern. Anonymous accusations, damaging insinuations, and the willingness to destroy a person's reputation in pursuit of a predetermined narrative. The parallels to the Dreyfus affair are impossible to ignore. A Jewish patriot accused, his loyalty questioned, his reputation dragged through the mud. History has shown us where this kind of prejudice can lead. And the timing, David's about to get married. The willingness to inflict this kind of pain on a young man and his family
at what should be one of the happiest moments of their lives is especially cruel. By the way, I can handle this. It's fine. I can deal with it. I have to deal with it all the time. My family members should not have to deal with this. Particularly since this is such a cancerous attack. The New York Times seems incapable of seeing Israel or its supporters without finding something sinister. That obsession has consequences. It poisons public discourse, encourages suspicion of Jewish Americans. And all you have to do is read the comments, and I discourage you from doing that, and raises profoundly troubling questions about anti-Semitic double standards. The paper that once claimed to report the news increasingly seems determined to manufacture a narrative, whatever the human cost. David's integrity is not diminished by the attack. The New York Times' credibility is.

And everybody knows that when those missiles were flying, those Iranian missiles were flying, and the ambassador and David had to keep running to these other underground bunkers over and over and over again. There are hundreds of people that they helped. Americans, to get planes to get out of Israel when it was under attack. He quietly goes to funerals of Americans who've been killed in this war. There's so many things that he does in support of our country, and the alliance and the relationship between our country and Israel. But none of it is acceptable to the pro-Palestinian, pro-Hamas bureaucrats, to the Biden holdover Democrats, to the deep state that seeks to destroy him and the ambassador, while their main target is President Trump, always President Trump. And the leaker out of the White House, as he undermines the President of the United States. I know who you are. And I'm not going to forget. It's okay. It's one thing for these marvelous friends and allies and acquaintances and professionals who work with him to come forward. It's another when you're screwing around with a father. You know what I mean, Mr. Producer? Not me. My skin is thicker than thick. Go after a kid, that's a whole other thing. Or a young man. It's a whole other thing. I am mentioned in the story. I don't care. It means nothing to me. I do not fear them. I do not fear Democrats on Capitol Hill. I do not fear our other enemies. I don't fear them. I don't even care about them. But they're not going to get free shots. Not here. Not ever. All right. We're going to move on to some other matters. Very, very important as well when we return.

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4: It will be public. I'm Lisa Lucero.

0: Fox News. The Pentagon says the December execution of Fort Hood shooter Nidal Hassan will be live streamed.
1: Hassan was convicted of killing 13 people and injuring dozens more in a mass shooting at Fort Hood in Texas in 2009. Hassan, who was an Army psychiatrist at the time, said the shooting was an attempt to prevent soldiers from deploying to Afghanistan to kill Muslims. Earlier this week, Pentagon spokesman Sean Parnell said President Trump approved the execution that will be carried out by a firing squad. In an interview Thursday, Secretary Pete Hegseth said the execution would be public. The last military execution took place in 1961.
0: Fox's Jared Halpern at the White House. Hurricane Isaias, now a Category 2 storm as it takes aim at the Gulf Coast. Fox Weather's Robert Ray is in Pensacola, Florida.
2: Many people here are preparing, whether you're a first responder, government official, tourist, or resident. Everyone here from the panhandle of Florida across into Alabama, the Gulf Shores, Mobile Bay, Mississippi, and Louisiana, boarding up not only structures, restaurants, homes, and getting ready for what is to come. On top of all of that, this is the first hurricane in the Atlantic Basin because of the Super El Nino, and so it's been a little bit, but the people here are taking it extremely seriously.
0: 25 counties in northern Florida under a state of emergency, and Alabama Governor Kay Ivey has ordered non-residents to leave Gulf Shores, Orange Beach, and Dolphin Island. Heavy rain from the storm is possible into the weekend as far north as Tennessee and North Carolina. The NYPD says federal law enforcement shot and wounded a person at about 4 o'clock this afternoon in the Bronx. Few details are available. An FBI spokesman says an evidence response team is responding to the scene to assist the Department of Homeland Security. 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
3: 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We'd like you to hear their stories. 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
4: Partly cloudy, cooler, and a bit breezy this evening with highs in the mid-60s. A west-northwest wind of 10 to 20 miles per hour. Tonight, a few scattered clouds and cool. Patchy frost in the Northwoods. Low near 40 with winds becoming calm. On Friday, variable clouds with a slight chance of a brief shower or sprinkle. High temperature about 68 with a southeast wind of 10 to 15. For Friday night, partly cloudy, get a clear and a bit mild. Low 53. Saturday, good amount of sunshine, windy and warm with record high temperatures possible. High of around 83 degrees. Sunday, partly to mostly sunny, also quite summer-like, high 81. Monday, partly to mostly cloudy with a little bit cooler weather, a high of 73. Chance of rain in the later afternoon and evening. Tuesday, much cooler and more seasonal for this time of year with cloudy skies developing. Small chance of rain, high 58. I'm 9 Storm Track meteorologist Jackson Garlock on AM 550, FM 99.9, WSAU.
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7: 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It's that obvious to me. Now, he says it casually, But it's obviously not a joke. 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This is the simplest thing in the world. This is part of another recognizable pattern. When the media reports on a Trump comment, it's always either wrong or intentionally deceptive. Okay, so you have, I mean, the Fine People hoax, bloodbath in the auto industry, injecting bleach, dictator on day one when he's talking about executive orders. How do you not see this coming anymore?
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11: Ladies and gentlemen, this Saturday, on Life, Liberty, and Levin, 8 p.m. Eastern on Fox, I don't have any guests. I will do the show for the entire hour. There aren't many hosts that can do it. I have no writers. I have no editors. What are those monitors that people read off of? What do they call them, Mr. Producer? I don't even remember. No teleprompters. Nothing between you and me. Nothing except the camera. This isn't done on television anymore. It hasn't been done much on television ever. 1 hour. Not a whole lot of graphics and cartoonish videos and all the rest. I decided that my opening statement, 17, 18, 20 minutes, is not long enough to cover a topic the way I want to cover it, to go as deeply as I want to go on my Fox show on this upcoming election. Even those of you who are loyal Levinites on radio here, you're going to learn a tremendous amount about what we're up against. I want to encourage you to encourage others to watch it. You can record it if you can't watch it live. But I can tell you that I put it all together today, Thursday. It'll all be executed and done in time for Saturday. I went to bed last night about 4 in the morning, and I woke up about 6:30 in the morning. I guess those are my Donald Trump hours, but he can handle it. It's tough. And yet here I am doing this program because it means a lot to me. Given our times and given the fact that the clock is ticking. This election is about a lot more than affordability, even though that's at stake as well. Show me any Democrat regime that has reduced the cost of anything. Anything. That's not what they're in the business to do. Especially with climate change, they're in the business to make life as expensive and inconvenient for you as possible. How many of you had to buy a new HVAC system under the Democrats? How many of you had to buy a new lawnmower, a new dishwasher, washing machine, or dryer? How many of you bought an electric car? Maybe many of you love it, maybe many of you don't, but more and more people were forced into that. I'm quite serious. How many of you have incredibly high electricity bills? That has nothing to do with the war against Iran. Democrats did that to you purposely. The Strait of Hormuz is almost at 100% delivery of oil as it was before our military action against Iran. So the president's right. It's not Iran and that war with Iran. It is the war where Russia attacked Ukraine. The prices will go down. Be a damn shame if the Democrats take a majority and again they go down and then they take credit for it. I'm predicting if the Democrats win, the price of a gallon of gasoline will go sky high, well beyond $4.50, $5 a gallon. And we may even be in a position where we have to do even days and odd days, even though we're producing more than ever before. They will use the budget process to shut down pipelines, to shut down refining, to shut down areas of drilling. And this will be what it'll be all about. You'll see your health care prices go through the roof as they talk about nationalizing health care, government-run health care. That is, everybody on Medicare, which means Medicare will collapse. Illegal aliens will be getting it for free. You won't be getting it for free. They'll say you are, but you paid into the program. Nobody else did. They have a lot in mind, and it's not about affordability. It's about unaffordability. But the country's on the line. You've heard people say it, but I'm going to prove it. And so I decided to do the entire show myself. I have wonderful guests from time to time, but that wasn't the show that I wanted to do. I don't think there's ever been a show like this on TV, certainly not in recent times. Life, Liberty, and Levin, Saturday, 8 p.m. Eastern on Fox. I would encourage you to watch it. I'm sure I'll take some heat, and I don't care. It's okay. As I told you, I'm a big boy. I do what I want to do and let the chips fall where they may. I'm not irresponsible. I don't shoot from the hip. I'm not looking to be provocative in any way. But that's not why I might take heat, and I don't mean by Fox. Fox stands behind me always. Fox has never told me what to say, what not to say, how to do it, how not to do it. I've had complete liberty on Fox. I've had complete liberty here on Westwood One. Complete liberty. I've had complete liberty with my publisher, Threshold, part of Simon & Schuster. Complete liberty. I've never had anybody tell me what I can or cannot say. Isn't that incredible? It's incredible, really, when you think about it. It's an honor to be able to say that, too. Absolute honor. All right. Let's dig into some more of what's been going on. And as I get organized here, okay. I see that. Yes, I do. The thing about doing a live radio show or TV show, live means live. And so let's do this. I'm looking for something right here. Okay, I got it. General Jack Keane on Fox and Friends today about Hamas. The New York Times is a special pleader for Hamas. The bureaucrats at state and at Embassy Jerusalem, not all but too many, are special pleaders for Hamas. It's just sickening. These Biden administration throwbacks. Cut one, go.
12: Well, in Gaza, they're regenerating. They've got 5,000 to 7,000 new recruits, and they've gone through training programs. Certainly, we decimated a lot of their leaders. We decimated a lot of the structures. There's 400 miles of tunnels which sustains and supports them under all of those structures. Their command and control. I was in the tunnels. They have cement floors, cement walls. They have plumbing in there and electricity in there. That is from where they fight, and the Israelis are systematically blowing those tunnels up. The brigade commander who's been there dealing with Gaza and the Gazan people since October the 7th lost 3 of his company commanders in this fight. He's been there all this time. His thoughts on the subject is, sir, they haven't changed one bit. Their identity is destruction of the state of Israel. That is what they're about. They are not going to disarm despite all the initiatives to help them do that. They're going to stay in the fight.
11: Mm-hmm. That's a great patriot, General Keane. Meanwhile, on the other side, we have this guy, Chris Coons, who was born out of the Biden machine in Delaware. He's the one that told you, Mr. and Mrs. America, time and again, that Biden was in full mental capacity, lied to the American people, tries to come off as a moderate, but now he's completely out of the closet. I need to ask you folks a question. There's over 190 countries. The vast majority of them are tyrannies. The vast majority of them are killing enormous numbers of people, and yet they keep focusing on Israel. And Chris Coons does that. It's constant. Now, I'm not going to have time to run the clip. I'll have to circle back. We'll be right back.
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14: That defund the police radical Rebecca Cook's running again.
15: Yeah, for a third time. And now she's part of the socialist crowd. You see she endorsed that radical from New York, Zohran Mamdani?
14: Doesn't surprise me. Defunding the police and socialism go hand in hand. What I don't get is how a waitress can afford to run for Congress 5 years in a row.
15: Well, waiting tables is just what she wants us to see. 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
14: So Rebecca Cook's not really a waitress. She works for groups that want to defund the police, attack law enforcement, and sides with socialists?
15: Yep, pretty much the opposite of what Wisconsin needs.
14: You can say that again. We're not in New York, and I'm not voting for socialists.
15: They're just crazy.
14: And dangerous.
16: I'm Derek Van Orden, candidate for Congress, and I approve this message.
15: Paid for by Van Orden for Congress.
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0: it's a pleasure to have with us Michelle Tafoya. She's running for the Senate in Minnesota, and she has a real shot at this. Michelle, how are you?
1: I'm great, Mark. How are you doing?
0: I'm great. You always are kind of bubbly. You're always very positive. You're always upbeat. Is that the normal Michelle Tafoya?
1: It is. This campaign is energizing me, quite frankly. I'm optimistic. I'm excited. This is who I am. But you bring it out of me, too, Mr. Levine.
0: Well, now, it is close. Tell the nation and tell all the people of Minnesota, what are you seeing on the ground there in terms of motivation, in terms of the opposition and so forth?
1: Well, let me just say, in the last few days, I've had meetings, purposely had meetings with people from both sides of the aisle and independents. I'm trying to win over as many Minnesota voters as possible, and I am finding everyone to be extremely open-minded, in many cases telling me after these meetings, you got me, I'm voting for you, I'm crossing the aisle, I haven't voted Republican since, you know, the early 90s,
0: Abraham
1: but
0: Lincoln.
1: I'm voting for you.
0: Yeah.
1: Yeah, since Abraham Lincoln, right. So it's part of what is so energizing. The vast majority of Minnesotans that I speak with are so hungry for change, Mark. You've seen the news out of Minnesota for the last last 8 years, but in the last 8 days, the crime that we've seen, the gang violence that we've seen, the threat to the Mall of America, which used to be a place that you would take your friends when they came into town, it is not that place anymore. And I think people are really starting to feel the heavy weight of what the last 8 years of the Tim Walz, Peggy Flanagan administration has done to this state. And Peggy Flanagan is asking for a promotion to the United States Senate. I want us to give her a pink slip.
0: Yeah, no, what a disaster it would be if she got a promotion. And let me ask you this. Has she succeeded in convincing people, do you think, that she had nothing to do with 8 years? Of course, when she was running for lieutenant governor, she had everything to do with everything. But now she has nothing to do with anything.
1: If she's convinced people, I think they are willfully turning a blind eye, just as she did, to fraud. They are turning a blind eye to reality. I mean, I don't know how you say this is the Walz-Flanagan administration. She boasted, they both did, about her being part of every major decision, about her being in every meeting, and being a partner with Tim Walz. And by the way, if people remember, he spent a good amount of time on the campaign trail with Kamala Harris. During that time, Peggy Flanagan was the person in charge here in Minnesota. So to suggest that she is immune from all of this record is absurd. And we've been pointing that out, and so have a lot of other people.
0: So what are the 1, 2, 3 biggest issues there?
1: Well, fraud is number one. It is historic, and it is maddening to think that $9 billion of taxpayer money flew out of this state, either went to, you know, expensive jewelry and homes and cars, or flew straight out of Minneapolis-St. Paul Airport. We have the photos of these suitcases chock full of cash. $9 billion doesn't disappear without people knowing. And that is why Tim Walz quit politics. He said, okay, I won't run for governor again. He had launched his campaign for a third term. This all came out. You remember that Nick Shirley came to town and uncovered the Quality Leering Center. And since that time, Walz has had to step down. But Peggy Flanagan doesn't have that kind of sense. She thinks she can overcome this. The second one now, and I think these are 1A and 1B, is this crime, this spate of crime that we have had here. And it's gang violence in the Minneapolis-St. Paul suburbs. These are places that have historically been very safe.
0: So it's spreading.
1: We had a home. Yeah, yes. So you've got a high school homecoming football game interrupted and evacuated by gang violence. And one of those perpetrators was just arrested today, an 18-year-old of Somali descent. So we are, one thing that Flanagan is not willing to do is label the problem, is acknowledge what this is. And we do have Somali gangs here in Minnesota. And look, our police leadership has come out and said as much. So this is not, you know, this is not just, this is in the paperwork. This is not an opinion. So those are the two. And then I think really for people here, it's a lot of the social issues. And one of those, if we can call it a social issue, happens to be education, which used to be a crown jewel of Minnesota. And with 50% of our kids unable to read at grade level or do math at grade level, parents, families are furious. And we're sending out these kids in a way to the working world that I just think this is criminal, Mark. I do. I'm the daughter of a school teacher, and education opens a lot of doors for kids of every zip code. And to fail them this badly is really depressing for Minnesotans.
0: You know, and somebody who was at that Mall of America's once when I was a young fella, and really haven't been back to Minnesota just because I don't go anywhere. You know, I'm very much a hermit, just so you know. But anyway, so...
1: I get it.
0: So here's the thing. I always used to see Minnesota as, look, I didn't like it. It was Democrat, but it was the home of Hubert Humphrey and Mondale, and at least, you know, these guys, I didn't agree with them, but they had very positive attitudes about things and so forth and so on. The Democrat leadership there now, they're like, and this is me, not you, like mobsters. In other words, they throw in with the criminal. They throw in with the mob. They throw in with the fraudsters and so forth and so on. It's a completely different Democrat party, is it not?
1: Yeah. Oh, it totally is. And here's a great example of just that. Today I met with a bunch of union leaders. We're talking pipe fitters and welders and electricians. And they said, you know, we used to feel that the DFL party, that labor, that L stood for labor, and it doesn't anymore. We don't recognize this party. They don't appreciate what we do for workers, for construction, for meritocracy, for advancing people into great working jobs. And so these are union guys, and they are flipping, Mark. They are flipping.
0: I think they are, too, because in the end, they're patriotic Americans, and what you see going on in parts of Minnesota is really just awful. It's not an embracing of American culture and the American system. It's the ripping off of the country and so forth.
1: Yeah.
0: Now, also, if you don't win that seat, it's going to be a big problem for the country, because if she does, she will vote for the most radical leadership in the history of the Senate, won't she?
1: Mm-hmm. Yes. Yeah. She is a prisoner of the far left fringe of her party. And we see that by who she campaigns with. You know, Elizabeth Warren, Ilhan Omar, Jane Fonda is one of her biggest cheerleaders in the fundraising, in the donor class. So, yeah, we know she's not going to reach across the aisle. She's going to do no such thing. She's going to always be a rubber stamp for more government power and more money to the government, less money in the pockets of everyday Americans. I want to see Minnesotans and all Americans keep more of their money. She'll never reach across the aisle. And one other note I would make is that our other senator, Amy Klobuchar, is running for governor here, and she has a political machine behind her. If she wins the governor's seat, she gets to appoint the senator who follows her, who takes her seat. You know that will be another Democrat. And so there will be no balance here in Minnesota. And I try to remind people of that. We need balance. We need common sense.
0: I remember when you had a couple of Republican senators there after the Reagan landslide. As a matter of fact, I think you had two Republican senators. I also remember who was it, Norm Coleman.
1: Yes.
0: Those were good senators, very solid, moderate, very solid, but very popular too. Michelle Tafoya, if people want to help you, where do they go?
1: MichelleTafoya.com.
0: Easy enough, MichelleTafoya.com. We're behind you, and we wish you all the best. God bless you, my friend.
1: Thank you so much. Thank you.
0: She's a sweetheart, and she'd be a great senator. She really would be. I'll be right back.
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3: More scrutiny for Flock. Good evening. I'm Mike Leishner, WSAU News. New research suggests license plate reader cameras like Flock are not evenly distributed across communities. Dr. Stephen Keener is an assistant professor of criminal justice at Christopher Newport University in Virginia.
4: The patterns are unmistakable. It is the higher the rate of black residents in a neighborhood, the more cameras there are, and the higher the poverty rate, the more cameras there are. If you live in a predominantly black neighborhood, your default is surveillance.
3: Keener says the pattern mirrors historic policing and investment disparities. Numerous Wisconsin municipalities, counties, and law enforcement agencies have canceled or not renewed contracts with Flock Safety. Meanwhile, LOL, LMAO, and IDK, these are among the bizarre explanations that police have entered when searching Flock databases. But privacy advocates are not laughing. Fox's Carmen Roberts.
5: Police use automated license plate readers to track vehicles, but an investigation in Fall River, Massachusetts, found officers frequently gave meaningless reasons for searches. Some typed random letters, a single period, or simply INV for investigation. Fall River police conducted more than 15,000 searches with Flock cameras last year, and most without case numbers. Now the police department's auditing searches, tightening policies, and requiring greater accountability. Privacy advocates warn the technology can track innocent Americans, including officers surveilling ex-girlfriends, putting people's privacy at risk. Carmen Roberts, Fox News.
3: Elsewhere, the man accused of stealing women's underwear in Stevens Point will not be sentenced today as scheduled. Attorneys for John Stalker asked for a delay, saying they couldn't properly review the case against their client. The 42-year-old is accused of breaking into the victim's home and emptying her underwear drawer, leaving everything else behind, including electronics and other valuables. The victim also noted that none of her roommate's items were disturbed. Stalker is facing charges for burglary and stalking, covering four open cases. Court records show that they will try for a plea hearing next Friday, October 16th. Now the 9 News forecast for central Wisconsin for the rest of tonight. A few scattered clouds and a low of 40. And for Friday, variable clouds, conditions will be a bit warmer as well. Daytime high of 68. Then for Saturday, we're looking at the potential for record warmth. Daytime high of 83. I'm Mike Leishner, WSAU News.
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0: the Mike Levin Show. 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
1: All right. America, I want you to look around. The Fed just hiked rates again. It seems like that's their trajectory, I'm sorry to say, because I don't think there's any justification for what they did. And interest rates went up again today, over 7%. 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None of that screams stability. 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Very, very important. All right, Mr. Producer, I want us to get to Chris Coons. Listen to this guy. He's utterly and completely evil and obsessed. Go ahead.
2: Look, Prime Minister Netanyahu himself has suggested that as we negotiate...
1: Okay, let's stop right here. You see, ladies and gentlemen, there's over 190 countries. They don't treat a single Arab country this way, a single Muslim country, Arab or otherwise, this way. They don't treat any country in our hemisphere this way, friend or foe. They don't treat any country anywhere on the globe the way that they think they can treat the state of Israel. Telling them what to do, telling them how to do it, and so forth and so on. And, of course, special pleaders for terrorists, flat-out terrorists. You heard Jack Keane at the beginning of the show. He said, look, Hamas isn't disarming. They now have 5,000 to 6,000 new recruits, all trained and ready to go. You know, it's easy for these Democrat senators to sit on their fat asses on the Capitol building or on their trains and their planes. But that country over there, they have to fight these terrorists all the time. I want you to look in our own country. What these imams are saying and those who are celebrating Hamas on October 7th, those who are celebrating Al-Qaeda on 9/11. Imagine them all armed up, committing acts of terror. Imagine thousands and thousands of them attacking us at will. Well, that's what Israel has to deal with. And for some reason, for the Democrats, that means Israel is the perpetrator. They don't look at China that way because China's too big. They look at a little country that they feel they can bully with a minority population akin to the Jews in this country. Doesn't have the kind of money that the Arab countries have. You know, they never talk about the Qatari embassy, who works at the Qatari embassy, the Saudi embassy, who works at the Saudi embassy, two countries behind 9/11. Qatar behind the Muslim Brotherhood and Hamas. Never. Crazy, isn't it? No. No, They're slime balls. Go ahead.
2: Between the United States and Israel, we should seriously consider ending the direct donation to Israel of American military aid. We sell weapons, sophisticated advanced weapons, to dozens and dozens of countries.
1: Israel provides much of the technology upgrades to even our most sophisticated weapons, our F-35s, our laser programs, our weapons. Because the Israeli military is the most battle-hardened military on the face of the earth. And so we're not just talking about testing grounds, as we call them. We're talking about test in real military operations. And they have intelligence like no other country on the face of the earth, certainly in the Middle East. You can see the Arab countries, despite all the money that we've poured into them, despite all the bases we pay for in Arab countries, we don't have any bases in Israel. Despite everything we give them and pay for with them, they can't fight their way out of a paper bag. Notice Coons doesn't say a word about that. Coons doesn't say, let's shut down our bases in Qatar. Let's shut down our bases in Saudi Arabia. No, he doesn't say that, does he? He doesn't put a number, a cost on any of that, does he? No, he doesn't. He doesn't put a number on any of it. He acts like Israel's a welfare case. Go ahead.
2: Our ally. And I think I'll stand by what I said. We should have a reexamination of our relationship. For me, it is rooted in our shared values as democracies, as multi-faith, multi-ethnic, multilingual democracies. And I think we need to examine.
1: Does that make sense, what he just said? We need to have a reexamination because we share values, Mr. Producer? Wouldn't you need a reevaluation with countries where we don't share values? Go ahead.
2: What is the path forward? What is that relationship that has the best chance of achieving regional peace? There's also
1: let me explain something to you, bobblehead. There's never going to be regional peace because you don't understand Islamism. There's never going to be regional peace. Not under any president, either party, not under any Congress, either party, because Islamists are about war, terrorism, destruction, conquering brutality. That's what it's about. So they seem to think by putting the pressure on the one democracy, by constantly demanding that they give up land like they've done for so long, except for under Netanyahu, which is why they hate him, that somehow there'll be peace. This isn't about land. It's never been about land. Islamism is not about land. It's about conquering the whole planet. They're here in our country, not because of land, because they want to destroy our society. They want to destroy Christianity and Judaism and every other faith. That's not based on Islamism. These guys, they either don't understand or they're willful imbeciles. It's not about land. For the Palestinians, it's not about land. It's about eviscerating, destroying, killing the Jews. Hamas is the Gaza offshoot of the Muslim Brotherhood. The Muslim Brotherhood and CARE and the rest of them and Hamas, they're here in our country. It's not about land. It's about war. And I'm going to talk about this at length also on Saturday on Fox. And so we have these buffoons and their base, quote unquote. More and more built out of Marxists and Islamists. They're not going to reevaluate our relationship, are they, with the Palestinians? Why not? They're the perpetrators. No, we're not going to do that. We're not going to reevaluate our relationship with Qatar or Saudi Arabia. Chris Murphy, that hemorrhoid, from Connecticut, there he is in the Middle East. Who's he meeting with? Qatar and Saudi Arabia, the countries behind 9/11. Doesn't even go into Israel. These people will sell their wives, their mothers, their dogs, their kittens for a shot at the presidency. if they stand for nothing. I should say they either stand for nothing or they stand for worse than nothing. The enemy. This is a disgusting array of individuals. Chris Coons, Chris Murphy. You got Chris Van Hollen. What's with all the Chris stuff, Mr. Producer? I'll be right back.
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3: 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But listen anyway. They know they're probably wrong. Mark Levin is on the radio.

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We'll get to everything. Don't worry. Don't worry. You know we love Aretha here.

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1: No.
0: I could listen to that. Matter of fact, I may listen to it all night. What do you think of that, Rich? I'll be up. What am I doing? I've lost my place. All right. Sorry about that, folks. Got a big pop. Is that my voice or is that just the electronics here? No. Okay. All right. Let's see here. American Financing. 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

0: And we desperately, we in America and the West, we need her to win. We need her to win. Because she will put her foot down and she will take control. Macron, for 10 years, has been in there. He's destroyed that country. He's destroyed the country. Speaking from party headquarters in Paris, she's a presidential candidate, Marine Le Pen. She's the current favorite in 2027, but they always try to stop her. They try to put her in prison. You know, they did the same with Trump. They do it with the Bisario in Brazil, his father. Announced that if given power, the national rally would look to deliver $140 billion, equivalent $158 billion net savings for 2032 and all the rest of it. But here's the better part. She says, if the French do not choose a political break, France is heading towards default. So France is going broke. France's society is burning to the ground. They've surrendered their culture to the Islamists who are gaslighting the entire, you know, society there. Cities and schools and churches. And they're being pushed by the Marxists, just like here, just like everywhere. She said Emmanuel Macron's disastrous record isn't just pie in the sky. Translates every day into purchasing power of French people. So they're talking about affordability, they're talking about bankruptcy, and they're talking about saving what's left of the French culture and society. And we can make our jokes about France, say what we will. It's a very important culture. Very important culture. And it's on the brink of being destroyed by the third world Islamists. The Power Hour, Hour 3 is next. We'll be right back.
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8: Taking aim at the Gulf, I'm Lisa Lacerra, Fox News. Hurricane Isaias, now a Category 2 storm. Maximum sustained winds now at 100 miles per hour. Florida Governor Ron DeSantis declaring a state of emergency for 25 counties in the northern part of the state.
9: You are going to see potential for storm surge all the way down the Florida Panhandle. You will start to see a risk of tornadoes prior to the eye of the storm reaching landfall.
8: Landfall expected tomorrow evening or early Saturday. Georgia Governor Brian Kemp.
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